0: work on westbound Flamingo. That's at Maryland Parkway. The left lane is closed for improvements there. Also, construction on Interstate 11 both directions. That's between Southern Rancho and Rainbow. Those HOV lanes are going to be closed for improvements.
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3: We are live in the Las Vegas Strip. Got producer Jim Dallas. Got co-host Brian Ichikawa at theratepro.com. It's just us three in here. This time last week, I was driving home from San Diego. I picked up a deal in Moreno Valley, which is kind of on the way to you can get there through Palm Springs. You go past March Air Force Base. It was somebody I had already closed a deal. I'm selling their family and moving. But I got to listen to the Richard Husel Real Estate Hour on the Listen Live button. I called in for a minute. We talked, but it's just you and I here. We normally take that first segment. We talk about a lot of fluffy little things, but there are so many news stories and things that are actually worthy. We're only going to talk on one. World Series of Poker. It is a big boon for the economy every year here.
4: Yes.
3: Final table seats tonight on ESPN.
4: Yeah.
3: Seven guys. It started with 10,000. They take a little bit of break, then they televise it. I think it starts at 7:30 and doesn't stop till somebody wins. Everybody on the final table gets over $1 million minimum. Once they chop it up, they'll find. But $10 million, the highest grand prize for a winner right now. They get the bracelet, bragging rights for there. It starts tonight.
0: Yeah, $10 million goes to the winner, $6 million to the runner-up. So that's not too shabby if you're in the top two. ESPN is broadcasting it live. And, of course, it's always a big deal to have the gold bracelet.
3: Sure.
5: Is anyone favored for this?
3: There's a 22-year-old pro that is actually in the chip lead right now. Raise your mic just a hair. So, there's a 22-year-old, a young gun that's in there now. It's got the chip count, right? Having that as your ammo is always a big bonus in playing poker, right? You can get a few more bluffs in. You got a little opportunity to sit out the blinds and everything when you have that extra lead. But that's going on at the Paris.
0: At the Horseshoe.
3: Yeah, the Horseshoe. Final one. That's where it originally went. Then it got big and moved to Rio. And then Bally's, I think, bought it, and they've put it all together. They play between the two casinos, but that is going on. Switch gears a little bit. Trump's in town, and he may not be in town now, but he flew in today. We know that a couple of the conservative talk radio hosts took the days off. They did repeats. He was at the Red Rock Casino, and he is talking about the no tax on tips. And what else is he talking about related to economics?
0: Yeah, he's basically talking about the big, beautiful bill that passed, and no tax for seniors on Social Security, no tax on tips. So good stuff, and it's all related to finances, which is a big deal because affordability has been a real, real issue with not just the young people, with everybody.
3: We're going to talk about that affordability. Now, what was it, 2.5, 3 months ago, you and I are on the Kevin Walsh Show on Thursdays, and we had Secretary of the Treasury Scott Bessent. We had 12 Secret Service people. That was the first day they were releasing the new so-called Trump bill for the kids. And I got to tell you, this is not a political thing. Our Social Security system is running out of money. And by the time the age I actually get there, you'll be behind me, Brian.
0: 2033, they say.
3: I look
0: say
3: at that date,
0: and
3: I'm going,
0: last.
3: Wait, that's about when I would start drawing some money around, and it's going to be broke.
0: Right.
3: So this is a system where they take, a small amount of money, but with the magic of compounding, kids that are very, very young, infants now born, are money in individual accounts given by Dell Computers, and it's going to have, kids are going to have six figures of money. They can't touch it. They can't go borrow and buy toys with it. It's going to be set aside with certain criterias there, but what a great thing. And he was sitting right where we're sitting now. Interview him, but so he was here talking about tax and tips. I think we're down to 87, 88 days till the midterms.
0: And what a contrast it is, too, when you're talking about capitalism and the compound interest, and you have the socialists out there, which are the Democrat Party, they're dominating right now, and it seems that they want to take from the rich and give to the poor, but the problem is you're going to run out of rich people and everybody's going to be poor. All you have to do is take a look at Cuba.
3: So we're not a political show. Kevin Walsh show tomorrow when I get to co-host with you.
0: Yeah.
3: No. We are political there, but let's draw this back to the affordability. What you're saying is very right. We just had some elections came out.
5: People that are behind, they're getting
3: some good traction. Starting from Adami, we talked at the beginning of the season, January, thought maybe it would be a bust for them, but it's getting some traction, the Socialist Party. And part of that is the number one issue with voters going into the polls in 88 days from now, whether you listen to CNN polls or Fox polls or any other one, affordability. Brian and I are going to be talking very briefly what he's seen on the mortgage side. He's getting seniors that are borrowing money for all the reasons you wouldn't do. Here's a stat. 31% of seniors over 80 have a full mortgage, not a reverse mortgage.
5: A regular forward mortgage.
3: We're old enough, guys. We're all over 50.
0: Yeah.
3: Parents used to work. Dad, mom would stay home. He had a Bayliner boat. Maybe he'd go on vacation. Dad worked at the mill or did something, made 50 grand a year, and you could retire. You send kids and do it. Now affordability, we know, what is it, $119,000? To be able to buy the most basic house here, the average price
0: is
3: home
0: that
3: here.
0: The number now?
3: It's one night. It was one. We saw the 111 as the average for the U.S. Now the average for the U.S. is around 410. We average 490 here. I do want to appreciate Tycor Title, by the way. They are our partner. Totally appreciate them. I'm happy to say I'm putting a $10.5 million deal into escrow with them in the morning. Very pleased about that. They just closed a deal. My people I just closed with this time last week when I was in San Diego, they said, "We're so glad you did Tycor. We know we're needy people. We're high maintenance." And Monica Riaz was absolutely wonderful. Got their money right away. If you are looking for a title company, nobody knows a title company, Brian, very often, unless you're an investor.
5: Right?
3: Nobody cares. But if all the price is around the same, wouldn't you want to use somebody who gives you the best communication and the best service? And that's what I always get. So they're always our first choice. Let's talk about some things that are real news that are coming out, because it can be so confusing. You and I, in particular, we're always reading news stories, and you see news. Well, there's only 5,000 houses. Now, where's 11,000 average? Well, is it they're combining condos? Are they combining single family? I just saw a price that came out and said that the average 2 months in a row, as we know, is $490,000. But the same news organization, the Review Journal, reported as $425,000, where they said $490,000. It's very confusing. Are we talking about combining condos and single families? That'd be considered overhaul housing. Or are we talking about just single family residents? So let's talk about where we are at and what just happened in the market. And you're the expert on the mortgage. So let's just talk about what happened. So the Federal Reserve just came out. Kevin Warsh is the new Fed chair for the Federal Reserve, took over for Powell, who infamously had a disputes with Trump, wanting him to do his bidding, and he just, you know, they didn't go so well. So
0: I think some of that was personal, too.
3: Oh, yeah, I got personal. Yeah. Everything gets personal with Trump at some point. He's either your greatest supporter, and if you go the wrong way, I mean, we know what happens from there. But let's talk about what just happened, Brian, because we've talked about this multiple times every time we're on the radio. 6 months ago, the week before the Iran war started, we were looking so
5: really good.
3: 5.99 average. What does that mean? That was the lowest rate we had in a couple years. Looked like a great kickoff to the season. Then we bombed the heck out of Iran with the big, beautiful bombs. And now rates are up. Well, we just hit the mark of the beast on last week, 6.66 for the mortgage rate. But let's talk about how that actually happened. The Federal Reserve comes in and they give you, what they do is it's the rate that they lend. The overnight rate is for leasing, for credit
5: for
3: cards and different things, right,
5: yeah.
3: Brian? And they had a vote. So while the Warsh is the chair, they still have a board to vote for. Three of them voted to raise rates. What happened is the Treasury market, Brian, I always text you in the morning when we
5: see
3: these things, because Brian and I'll be working deals. I'll text them at 5 or 6 in the morning going, "Oh my gosh, did you see what the 10-year Treasury?" I don't even look now. I know it's going to be bad. It's in this high rate. So when you see a 10-year Treasury rate yield at 4.6, 4.7, that means rates are somewhere around what,
5: 6.5
3: plus. So what happened is the Treasury market thought that they were going to raise the rates 25 basis points this last week, and they didn't. So what happened? The treasury went off to the rates went up significantly. It was not a great time.
5: Yeah, now it's 6.75.
3: You text me and said, boy, I'm getting all these alerts to do what's called reprice and alerts. You got to be telling your people when they should be locking rates and things. But the very next day, we got a little bit lower CPI. That's the consumer price index. So what are we at right now? Well, here is a story. CNBC's today, there's an interview. The Fed's Kashkari, he's one of the Fed board members that's a voting member. He said, listen, our mandate for inflation is not there. Rates are high. We need to start raising rates at the very next session. Right now, if you look at the Fed's funds future, it's saying there's going to be 1, 2, 3 rates hikes by the end of the year, right? So why do we do this? This is to break the back of inflation. You and I talk about, we talk on the Kevin Walsh Show often about the fuel prices, right? I look at the same fuel pump all the time and looking. One day we think we're going to have, I was reading a story today. It said that Trump said we're in great talks, we're almost there. And at the very same time, the same news organization said, we just talked to Iran, said we haven't talked in days, right? It's so much confusion. Are we doing it? The Strait of Hormuz, fuel prices are the biggest dominator for inflation.
0: Yeah, and it seems to me that, you know, they're just running out the clock there in Iran.
3: Iran's trying to run out the clock, hoping that the midterms get here. They it sweeps to the left side, and they call articles impeachment, and they can get out and keep the regime intact.
0: That's their plan.
3: That is the plan. They are trying to run it out. There's a saying that Iran's never won a war, but they've never lost in a negotiation. They're somehow, they got something.
0: Well, okay, so knowing that.
3: Yeah.
0: Don't you think that it would be better strategy for Trump and his team for the perspective of looking at the future election? The sooner that you bomb the heck out of them, the better off you're going to be, so we can get back to normalcy as soon as possible.
3: Sounds good by me.
0: Yeah.
3: Sure. Whatever it is, you know, the Strait of Hormuz, you and I like the Babylon Bee. If you have not seen the Babylon Bee, it's a satirical site. They've been on fire the last 6 months. They come up with the...
0: A lot of material.
3: Right, the satire, making fun of certain things. But one of them was Trump claims victory by having the strait reopened that was already open before the war started.
0: Exactly.
3: Right? It's like that. The win now is getting the strait open. Well, it was open. We were getting fuel prices where we wanted. We had things, right? I want to tell you a story. I want to ask you, we're running a little late on this break. Let me read you the headline. I want to ask Brian's opinion. This is something you probably have not heard of yet, unless you're a wonk like myself. The Fed just quietly injected $13.8 billion into the financial system. Most people have not heard of it. The Federal Reserve, through the repo operations, gave banks $13.8 billion for liquidity. Well, banks don't like to declare emergencies, and the question is, if they're having to give money, flood them with liquidity so they can relend it and put it out. That's got to be telling you something. We're going to run a little bit late on this segment. I want to come back and talk about this. I want to relate it back to a huge story related to condominiums and lack there of affordability. Whether you're buying or selling, you need to know this news. The new rule came out nationally for August 3rd, came out yesterday. It's a big deal. We appreciate you listening. This is the Richard Husel Real Estate Hour.

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3: 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I asked you if you've even heard this story. A lot of people haven't. Now, I'm kind of a wonk. I follow the financial markets. I'm always like to be looking, you know, just check CNBC, Bloomberg. I always listen to talk radio. Federal Reserve just pumped $13.8 billion into the banking system through what's called the repo operations. This is a way that a bank... They inject liquidity for you so you can re-lend the money and do it. The question is, why would you actually need to give the banks money? We keep seeing the stock market near all-time highs. And this is what, if you don't really understand the financial markets, can be throw you off. You can see we're at all-time highs. And, oh, everything can be great. Well, it depends how they're measuring. Is it the Dow that only measures the top companies? Is it based off AI, which are absolutely screaming? Doesn't mean Wall Street is the same as Main Street. A lot of folks that we know kind of suffered a little bit. So why is the bank giving out all this money? Demand may be weakening faster than official data shows. Banks do not like to ask for emergency cash when the business is booming. Fed held rates last week, as we were just talking last segment. They plan on raising it. Well, what's happening right now? Tell me if I'm wrong. Did you just see the story said that we are at the highest foreclosure NODs, which are called a notice of default? That's a pre-warning that we're going to do action. Then we got, what, a trustee sale? That says a sale is coming. You missed the window to negotiate. We're near all-time highs, at least in the last couple cycles, right? Last 20 years.
4: Yeah, we're high, but, you know, you saw the
3: nationally.
4: Activity.
3: Nationally.
4: We're not too bad here, but...
3: Not too bad here. A lot of people have equity. We're going to talk about that in just a minute, about how many people have equity and ways to save a little bit of money. But they're injecting money, and that's got to be telling you something negative. So let's talk about what it means for everyday folks. If the banking system's under enough pressure to need $13.8 billion, it's probably going to come back on harder to approve mortgages. We've seen this before earlier. Was it earlier in the year? What happened is they do these overlays where before you might be able to get a FICO score of 640 with it. And they go, you know what? Things are tightening a little bit. Maybe we'll push that up to 660. The little tranche is going up.
4: That's what happens. Like you said, liquidity. As things get more less cash, it's more difficult to just...
3: They want to loan it to people that are less risk. Less risk. So auto loans are going to get tighter. Credit card approvals. You probably see fewer of the 0% teaser rates and things coming in there. So where do we know the story going? I don't know. This might be the canary in the gold mine that some things are going behind the scenes a little bit. But I want to get to something else. This goes back to affordability. The segue to this is condos, Brian, are what so many people, you know, maybe they downsize. Maybe they're a senior. Maybe they're up. They're young and they're moving in. They look at a single family residence and, you know, it used to be you go to a condo, right?
4: Yep.
3: They include all your water and your trash is in there. It's
4: all
3: a low price.
4: All your outside maintenance.
3: You might pay a $150 condo fee and get a swimming pool. They paint the outside of the building. In fact, it even includes the insurance almost every time because it's shared. So you're typically about 20% under what a single family residence in the same amount because the outside of the building is done.
4: Covered.
3: So the new rule came out. If you have not heard this, we want to discuss the buy side and the sell side. The new rule is, this is stemming from 2021, the Surfside collapse in Florida that flattened, killed many people, an absolute disaster and tragedy. The new rules are with Fannie Mae and Freddie Mae, they want to have much more underwriting before they look at approving a loan.
4: No more streamlined approvals.
3: So let's talk about this. So you and I just closed a deal on Wigwam out in Henderson. I've had two deals, and we got held off. They're looking at so we got a CIC resale package. This is a package that you have to give to a prospective buyer, and it talks about all the rules, but it also lays out the dollar amounts. It has to be out every 60 days before you close. The new rules are that a lender must preview everything, the previous maintenance of the building. They need to check for the insurance. They need to make sure the financials are

0: It's called Equal and Undivided Rights of Everything Out There. If you and I, Brian, we all own condos next to each other. We all own the rights to the pool equally, right? But we have our own individual space. What happens when these overlays start coming in and they say there's not enough maintenance? You bought a place because you think it is affordable, and they say, no, there's cracks in the concrete, or the foundation's bad here, or whatever they could be saying.
1: They're probably going to start implementing having more inspections done.
0: More inspections. Well, guess what your rules say in that CIC real package that most people just blindly sign and do is they can start adding assessments. So imagine if you're on a tight income, you foregone a single family residence, you buy a place for $250, you think it's affordable. Next thing you know, a few months down the road, they start adding, especially older units, places that are in the 90s and 80s, 70s apartment complexes.
1: My sister got hit with that.
0: They can add $5,000 assessments per unit, right? They take the amount of units, $50,000 assessments. Now the HOA, they add that to your value. So think about it going this way. If they're raising the cost, the borrowing cost, and raising that on the bottom, and you bought in a certain price as a buyer, now what will happen is the market will equalize, it'll absorb it, see what's happening. You're going to start seeing some prices come down on many, many condos.
1: In Florida, the special assessments are so big, people were, what was normally $300,000, they were saying $100,000 just to get out of this thing.
0: So what we're talking about, do you remember when Florida was the hot market? Everybody's moving there and things. Well, condos, we know they have hurricanes and stuff. They changed the rules. Is it 10 years for a roof?
1: Yeah.
0: So it's a 10 years, you have to get a new roof on your house. Very expensive, right? So what happened is the market looks at and says the cost of condos that were $300,000 were starting to go to $100,000 because it's a place very affordable. If you buy it thinking your payment's going to be $1,600 a month, $1,500 a month, and all of a sudden they had $400, there's a 20% raise on your, right?
1: Yep.
0: On this. So if you're thinking about a price, I don't even want to do property management condos right now because your neighbor's problems become yours. I've got a place out by Nellis right now. I've got two of them. Got flooded on one. One was our fault, right? It broke. Our pipe broke. The other one, the neighbor's fault. They said they didn't do it. The condos are fighting. We've had the place for 6 months. Condos are a pain. Then they're getting more so. In the age of them, you're more likely, especially a place that's over 90s, nobody changes their pipes until they break,
1: and
0: then right?
1: On top of that, when you buy, and it's an approved project at the moment, who knows what could happen in a year? And then you're stuck when you want to sell it.
0: I think they call this block busting, but I'm going to do it anyway. If you have a condo, it's this fear mongering, but these are the new rules. This went into effect. These are national rules, and they are going to apply to you. But if you've got a place, maybe you've seen your assessment. Now, we've had iinsureforyou.com, friend of the show, on many times. We've talked about how insurance has gone up. We talked about it stemming from the fires. However, it went back to Proposition 50109 many, many, many years back in 89 in California. Insurance has gone up and up and up. And so we're talking about this with condos. If you're on that market thinking about it, wouldn't you maybe think of buying like the cheapest single family residence you could buy?
1: Oh, yeah.
0: A condo?
1: Or at least a townhouse.
0: Yeah, so let's talk about the difference between a townhouse and a condo. The difference is you actually own the land. We talked about a condominium. You own, undivided rights. But with a townhome, you actually own the ground. Townhome doesn't mean it's only one story or two story. You share typically the garage line in there. You think the isn't these rules going to apply to the townhomes too? Is it only to condos?
1: So far, it's just condos.
0: Yeah. So if you're thinking about a condo, so maybe you're sitting in one right now, you're like, I can't afford to have these assessments. So imagine your place starts doing these new rules. They start doing more inspections, more insurance. Their rules say that the HOA pass all those costs on to everybody. And then all of a sudden, your place goes down in value because people say, hey, that affordable place, my payment, my all-in HOA payment is now $750. And it used to be $250. And we're not exaggerating or fear-mongering. This is a big deal. You had a class. You had to have a meeting yesterday?
1: Oh, yeah. No, we had to listen to it right from Fannie Mae just to hear what they're going to do. And we were kind of expecting it. So several lenders already have things in place. So if you're going to buy a condo, before you go too deep into it, before you put an offer, before you do anything, we can screen it to see. It's just going to be one of those deals. Just stay away.
0: So you might find a unit. So we've got one. You closed the people. I'm actually got it up for rent. We just got our photos back on Monday. It's a super nice unit. I mean,
1: really
0: it is a really nice unit. They put new AC, new water heater, and new furnace all in it in the last 6 months going into the spring. The place is ready to go. However, the place was built in the 90s, right? And so these other houses, and there were some delinquencies on there. I would think a little bit twice about a condo right now.

0: on that one were kind of unique. What happened was they had a special assessment, and they have your normal HOA. Let's say it was $200, but they had this special assessment for 1 year of $100. And so if you saw that in the mail, you said, oh, I'll just pay $300. That's what people did. They didn't make a separate check for the assessment. So people were, it was more of an accounting error. They were saying, hey, you know, we got extra money in the HOA, but we have less money than we're supposed to for this special assessment. So they were showing us delinquent. And it was
1: so we got that through. It took a little bit longer to get it done. It was a little bit of difference, but what we're talking about, the assessments, if you're in a condo, you should be thinking about. We're running a little bit late on this break. We are going to talk about something else. What are we going to talk about when we come back? We got plenty still. Oh, we're going to talk about seniors and how many seniors are borrowing money for all the wrong reasons right now. We got some stats for you. We appreciate you listening. This is the Richard Huesel Real Estate Hour.

0: 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Clay Travis and Buck Sexton at 9. Kevin Wall at noon. 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
4: Unlike day one of the main event at the World Series of Poker on Monday, eliminations came at a much quicker pace last night. Seven players took their seats at the final table of the $10,000 buy-in No Limit Texas Hold'em event at the Horseshoe Event Center. After a series of dramatic hands, bad beats, and the shuffling of millions of dollars, only two remain. The runner-up walks off with $6 million, while the winner will pocket $10 million, a gold bracelet, and title of poker world champion. ESPN coverage starts at 7:30. The Aviators snapped their five-game losing streak on Tuesday night in the opener of a 12-game homestand at Las Vegas Ballpark. The AAA affiliate of the Athletics beat the Tacoma Rainiers 10-8. After a lousy month of July and a winless August, so far the A's find themselves just two games ahead of the worst team in Major League Baseball. They'll try to find the win column in Cincinnati tonight.
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5: A couple of crashes on the 15, southbound at Charleston, northbound at Spring Mountain in the Resort Corridor. Get a stolen vehicle, 215 West, that's at the airport connector. And an injury incident, 215 eastbound at South Decatur. Now you're up to date with on-time traffic.
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3: We're back on the Richard Husel Real Estate Hour live in the Las Vegas Strip. We love being on the Strip. We talk about the time, the Desert Diamond Arena. We might be right here. This might be an incredibly cool place with the inside the new NBA arena. If anybody other than Foley gets it, this is the number one site. The radio station will be there. Right now, we got it easy. We walk right in.
4: Yeah.
3: We're going to have to stroll. We're going to get our steps in if we do, and we're God allows, and we are still here. But
4: yeah, we're only about 30 seconds away from the door here.
3: We're going to be about 10 minutes or better from there if we go from there, but that's a couple years out. But I want to talk about affordability and something that Brian's seeing. So I'm senior relocation specialist. I talked to this about Brian. We do things. We actually did a agent in place, a seminar at Siena Totora. We had a restaurant. We invited people of a certain age. I advertise in Sun City. So we've been up there. We've done some lunch and learns. So Brian was with your lender, and he called me one day. He goes, "Hey, our lender said it'd be a great thing. The silver tsunami, as they call it, started to take the senior relocation or senior specialist with me." He goes, "This is a 16-month court. What was it, 12 months or something?"
5: Yeah.
3: And I was like, "I told you it was a long thing. I've spent months in this. This is talking very specifically about seniors, the language to talk in a way that's not offensive. I'm getting older. We're all getting older. Some kid offers me senior coffee at McDonald's, I'm going to punch him in the nose one day and go to jail." I'm like, the first time that happens, and it's very close. I think the lady tried to hit me at the haircut place. I'm like, "You know what? You know, those are things that offend you as you're right at that age, right
4: where people start looking. Just wait a few years. Like, you'll appreciate it.
3: Right now, it's like, I got enough money. I'll pay that extra $2. Do not call me that.
4: Yeah.
3: But we're talking about the affordability. I want to talk about something that means what we're seeing is people running out of money. We talked about the stat, 31% of people over 80 years old have a full mortgage. But what's happening is you're getting calls right now. He called me a couple of days and he goes, said, "Hey, I want to talk about this. All my calls now are from people that are true seniors that need money. Number one voting issue going into the midterms, affordability. Let's talk about the difference between a reverse mortgage." Here's what people think. They think, "Well, I'm a certain age. I'm not working now. I got to go just to a reverse mortgage." But you're seeing that people are actually borrowing money to help their kids because they can't afford to buy a house. Average age, you know, you see at 40, 50 years old to buy first homes now. You even have somebody who's trying to borrow money to fix their car so they can go get a job.
5: It's pretty extreme. It's pretty extreme right now what they're doing. But it's the people find me and then I'll look at their situation and they have like $30,000-$50,000 in credit card debt, and you say, "How did this come?" And you start looking at the statements, and it's like, this doesn't look like you. I mean, a young guy goes to Lifetime Fitness, and this guy's 80 years old.
3: Right.
5: And so I'm looking at this stuff.
3: Paying their kids' bills.
5: Yeah, so you're paying their kids' bills. And the kids are wanting to buy a house. And the kids say, "Oh, I need $300,000 to put down."
3: So I moved a lady in. We did a move with Five Star Movers on Saturday, and she bought a house for her 55-year-old daughter, cash, in Siena. Moved her out of the apartments up the street and doing it. There's another stat, something like 50% of kids are under 30 still live with their parents. Our boys, our one just passed his polygraph with the police department today. He's about to become a cop. He still lives with us.
4: Good.
3: We don't want him to leave, and there are 20-year-olds live with us. It's hard to go by. Now, guys at our age, I was out of my house at 18. I moved to Hawaii. I've moved on my own. It's very hard to go out and get a loan. So if you're a senior, maybe you think you need a reverse. Maybe a HELOC's better. Remember, we're at all-time record high prices here in Las Vegas.
5: Depends on your long-term plan.
3: Let's talk about that. If you need it for bills.
5: Yeah, because you have your immediate bills you want to do up front. But that's why there's two mortgages, a forward and reverse. A forward, just like what you're used to, you got to make your payments. And if someone's thinking, "How much can I get?" Well, for every $100,000 you borrow, it's about $700 a month. Think of it that way. So $200,000, $1,400. $100,000, $700. You know, it's, and you can just calculate in your head. It says, oh, I can't afford that. Well, if that happens and you still want to give money to your kids or pay off your bills, do whatever, that's why they have reverse mortgage, because it's, you might be equity rich, cash poor.
3: But here's something that I'm sure most people, maybe kids in their 40s, 50s, 60s, think about something for their parents that you may not know, probably don't know. You actually have to have a meeting, a third party,
5: that's
3: typically
5: right.
3: Somebody in the family to say, yeah, mom and dad have enough capacity to understand what they're getting, different than a HELOC where you can just do it. The HELOC, it is, think of it as a loan. They're not kicking you out of your house. They give you that money. You can draw it all. Like you don't make any more payments. And the parents, but here's something else we want to talk about that I guarantee very few people know. It doesn't matter. Say you have a HELOC and mom lives to 95 or something, longer than the bank thought they were going to do. The kids inherit the home at some point, and if they're the heirs, do it. It doesn't matter if the house went up or went down. They base it off an appraisal. You can buy it at a diminished amount, well, even if mom.
5: Yeah, that's for a reverse. So if the reverse mortgage, if the value, what happens is the payment you should be making gets added to your balance every month. And so eventually, who knows, it could happen where you owe more than the market value of the house. And if the kids decide they want the house, they're not going to want to pay
3: over market.
5: So that what the agreement is, it's 90% of market value. So if the kids want to buy it, they can still get a deal. So the bank doesn't want the house.
3: There's things that you may not have heard of. If you are working on something with your folks, maybe talking about money and things, give Brian a call, ratepro.com, with this. He'll get you some answers, show you what the best situation are. And, you know, we're seeing this in the news, people staying with their parents longer, right? We just talked about people having mortgages. It's an expensive time. Food is up. And listen, I'm on the right side of things politically, but you know, when Trump gets me, when he says these things, oh, there's no inflation. Well, maybe there isn't for you. You made $5 billion for you, but
4: Right. Average
3: folks, even folks that make decent money, it affects you. It's expensive. Every time you go to Sam's Club, it's $300. Kids eat like crazy. It's expensive to do it. So people are borrowing against this. Get some good advice. You're not getting any younger. Pick the right loan. If you're not sure what to do, talk to somebody local. Talk to Brian Ichikawa, theratepro.com. Let's talk about some of the senior services. You know, I just had my 2-year anniversary, Jim. You and I started doing things. So I've had people that call me.
4: Time
3: I'm on the
4: flies.
3: Air 13 and a half hours a month, because I'm a co-host with you of the Kevin Wall Show, 2 hours a week. We're on an hour here. And then I advertise on Kevin Wall. I think that's 2 hours. Plus, I get 80 minutes of plugs for the show. I think it's a little over 13 hours. I have people think I've been on the air for 5 years. Oh, I've been listening to you. I don't correct them. They call me on the phone, right? So it's been a great thing. And I completely lost track of where I was going with that. The 2 years on
5: your
3: the
5: services.
3: Where are the services? So when I got on, I thought, okay, it's just a commercial for me, right? I'm going to tell you why I'm the greatest agent in the world. I fix your house. I include your move and your boxes and all this. And I realized, as I learned as a green radio host, that people don't want to hear that every day, right? So we started adding guests, and we never really talk about it. But since it's just you and I here, we talked about the senior side for you. Let's talk about some of the service that we do. The reason we're doing pretty well in a market that's tight, affordability is...
5: That's like when they're making that transition, like you said, like you're going to downsize or they're going to move to a senior housing. You know, just getting someone over there to, like, you hire them to help pack up.
3: Yep.
5: You don't just, I mean, there are certain times people prefer to pack themselves, but you've had people that
3: but they're not when they're 75 and 80 and they've got a back issue and their kids are gone. So what we do, our service, and we have a moniker, we've had it for 11 years, one call and we handle it all. And what do I mean by that? So we have a licensed, insured, in-house handyman service. Say you're a senior. This works for anybody. Everybody loves that we help, but we provide all your boxes, bubble wrap, and packing material. You don't want to put your chopskis and things and trinkets in a big, huge box. So we bring you the little tiny lawyer's box, all the foam pads you need, everything you need to wrap. But we also help with everything. If you need packing, ladies, I'll bring the professional packing ladies
5: over.
3: Well,
5: you had someone in a couple of times. I saw you. They cleaned up the house for them. They did everything.
3: They cleaned up the house.
5: Decluttered it.
3: I just had a 40-yard box picked up in front of a $3 million house. Hopefully, we do photos tomorrow. It is gone. We cleaned out all the extra house. We helped with some of the selling. What I find is the people that like our service, that call me from the radio, there are people in my age where they got parents in their 60s, 70s, and 80s. They're like, hey, we'd like a little bit of help. We'd like maybe a distance between the brothers and sisters. Can you come over, tell mom and dad what their house is worth? We'd like to hire, and you're going to take care of it. So what we do is we don't charge you any extra. I give you one flat rate. I put it in writing. I'm going to pay for your move. I'm going to pay for your boxes and packing materials. But what it really helps, especially with the seniors, is they have things they want to sell or get rid of. Maybe they need to ship them. Oftentimes we get calls, and it's somebody where there's been either a passing in the family or something. You got people coming from different parts of the country to help mom or dad get moved out of here, and they just want to be able to flip the keys. And if you talk to a regular agent, they don't do any of these things. So they say, who do you know? Oh, I know a guy. I know a guy. Well, we have a fleet of new three-box trucks. We handle it all in-house. We absolutely do it. We can knock a house out for you in a week. In fact, we'll even take your boxes, go drop them off at FedEx or there and ship your things for you. You can pay for the fees, but we don't charge you extra for that. So if you need that, you need the type of service.
5: Well, you don't talk about your marketing either.
3: Let's talk about our marketing. What do we do with our marketing?
5: Well, I work with other agents. I won't give their names, but they put stuff up. They use their cell phone to take your photo. Yeah. I mean, you put houses in a really good, really good position.
3: So there's a phone. There's a house that just hit the market. It's got 11 photos. It's priced at $649. It's in my neighborhood of Amato, and they have 11 photos. $649,000 house. Three of them are of a toilet. So the very, and it's cell phone photos.
4: Is it a Japanese toilet?
3: And I thought maybe they just, you know, wanted to rush to get the house on the market. Yeah. I screenshot the lead photo. It was a photo of a powder room with only, no, not even a powder room. It was just the toilet. I thought, that's kind of odd. So I waited. I checked it again. I screenshot and remembered it had 11 photos. They were all cell phone photos. Vacant house. There's no excuse. Sometimes you'll see it right. There's a tenant. You can't disturb them. So you take a few outside. Terrible marketing.
5: Well, they're using stuff from a previous listing sometimes.
3: So we do the full-fledged marketing. We're doing drone photos. We're doing Twilight. I've done four sets of Twilight photos this week. And by the way, we're booming. We're running up on a break, aren't we?
4: Yeah.
3: We want to talk a little about days on market, what the real pricing is, and what you can do. I'm going to compare two actual addresses to you and tell you what is happening and what you should be doing to position yourself to get your home sold in this market. We do appreciate you listening. This is the Richard Husel Real Estate Hour.

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5: We're back on the Richard Huzel Real Estate Hour. Appreciate our partner, Tycor Title, putting a $10 million deal. We'll be in their inbox tonight. I'm sure they'll like to see that. I appreciate them very much. Let's talk about these numbers and how the numbers can throw you off. If you hear that we're all-time record high 2 months in a row, May and June, we'll see what the July numbers come out. That makes you think it's a great market, right?
6: Yep.
5: What happens is it's skewed numbers, fewer transactions, higher numbers, what we call a bifurcated market, the tale of two cities, if you will. The lower market, the very low, low price, single-family residence, $350, $400, very few. They're a great alternative to condos, right? And those are selling quick. Over a million, million two, 3 million plus. Got people moving here from California. We're up 16% in May. We're up, 13% in May, 16% year over year. We like to use month over month because it counts for seasonability on that high market. The market that is in the middle that has a bit of a dog is that 600, 800, 900, where people are very tuned to rates and things, right? Is that's kind of right. So I want to give you two examples. I'll give you actual addresses, and they're both mine. So the one that's bad is kind of my fault too, but 1548 Champaign. We listed for $460,000. We're on the market 9 days. 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We accepted $475 today, only 9 days on market. No HOA, three-car garage, nice and clean, ready to go, ready house. We got that thing clean. The guy's a master electrician. Had everything standing tall, ready to go. Took great photos. We answered our phone and got it on market. And he's thrilled about it. He had just retired, young guy, moving to Florida. He's taken off. However, I got another house in Amato. I'm not going to give the address now. It's really nice. You and I have sold it. The people bought. We're on the market like 400-something days. The house is now, what happened is we overpriced the heck out of it. They said, oh, we're not ready to buy right now. Let's price it. And, you know, for that one person from California that loves it, right? This is what everybody wants to do. So we went on around 900. Now we're down to 725. And people are asking me, why has it been on the market so long? It's like that beautiful girl at the end of the bar. It's 50s. Like, you're like, why? What's wrong with it? It should never be there, right? These are the calls. We've showed this house 77 times. Now we've had offers over this list. And the point of this is this house was cluttery for a while. They like to cook food. it didn't always smell the greatest in things. Did some things to kind of torpedo themselves here and there. Now we're working very hard and we're very, very, very close to a sale. In fact, we have an offer being written. But the point of this is, yes, there's very high prices, but if you're lined up, if you're a buyer, you should go out and be making some offers. You are in the driver's seat right now. However, the high prices are telling you that some sellers,
6: yeah,
5: just like my champagne, 1548, we got over list for this house and very good. So what you need to do is prep your house a little bit. I'm not talking about going out and spending lots of money. I'm talking about cleaning up. Make it smell good. Make it look inviting and do it. Get a good agent that's going to take care of it and make it look great.
6: And your pricing strategy.
5: What's the pricing strategy? Let's talk about that pricing strategy.
6: Because if you come out of there, like you said, too high, you only have one chance to make a first impression. So, like you said, everyone's asking you, what's wrong with this house?
5: So when we go on the market, what we do is if I got a house that's pretty and it's got great lighting and it's got spa and outdoors and things, we do twilight photos to show it all looking at nice with all the lights and the fire pits and the spa and everything. But then we do like a 7:30 shoot with the streaking light through the windows so you get a nice view. We do drone. We do the HOA. And I tell people, if we go all out, we just did a house. We just did an ice cream open house.
6: Yeah,
5: we've done five open houses, and we've only been on the market 11 days. We've gotten two offers on this house. It's $1,075,000 in a neighborhood. The average price is around $800,000, so it's above average. We're getting lots of views. But if you have a house and nobody's called you and you've got an agent that's given it your best in marketing, they're answering the phone, you're doing some open houses those first couple weeks, you're overpriced, plain and simple. There are still buyers out there. People are looking. Our open houses are getting a lot of people. And by the way, open houses, I believe, are more important than ever, ever since the rules for the August 17th of 2024 that say that you have to get a buyer's brokerage agreement. What the difference, the rule is, any agent can show their own listing. So a lot of times you're seeing unrepresented buyers going out there. So the open houses are pretty good in the first few weeks. Now, if you got a house that's way overpriced, been on the market for 90 days, the open houses are a lot less
6: effective. That one
5: that
6: we went to with the ice cream was pretty well attended.
5: Pretty well attended. We had 40, 50 people there. Now, that's in my farm. I've sold 40 houses in that neighborhood, and people come for the ice cream because they know we do a pretty good open. You came for the ice cream. You brought a whole slew of people. But the point is, the strategy is, I want to talk about days on market. You read the news all the time. What AM670 does all the time, you guys almost always lead with some sort of real estate story for the news for the whole day. We're always talking about prices and the days on market. What a lot of agents are doing, I can give you a house over in West Vegas right now, or West Summerlin right now. She's been on the market almost 300 days. Every time you look at it, it says 6 days on market, 9 days on market. She gets her agent to do a W, which is called a withdrawal, full withdrawal, expires it, and posts it. So it's like if you got a couch, you put it on Facebook Marketplace. If you haven't seen it today, you can't even find your own ad, right? Hundreds of house of new posts. So she's taking it off all the time. So what's happening is, you're seeing the days on market look pretty young for it. It's not young. It's not a virgin again. That house has been on the market cumulative days. You're seeing a big trend of that right now. This goes back to that buyer's market. You're seeing a lot of houses, and you go on the history on the MLS, and look, they're pulling off. They're pulling it off. It's not a great market strategy. Get somebody experience. Look at the real price. Have somebody give you a real price analysis. 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
6: You need to know how much your closing cost is going to be. 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And in this environment, you get a lot of offers as a listing agent. Most people are asking for closing costs, right?
5: So what you're saying is getting prepared so you know what you actually need. So what happens is when you do the offer with an agent, they haven't actually prepared themselves with somebody like you, because you look up the property tax, you look up the HOA, you're looking that all up. Pretty simple things to do. A lot of agents skip it, or they go on to one of the online portals that don't ask that. All they do is look, how's your income? How's your credit? You're qualified, right? They don't look at the whole payment and things in depth because they're doing it on the borrower, not property specific. So when I text you and I'm with somebody, you actually look this up. That way, when you make that offer and you're beating them up a little bit on price and you're asking for closing costs, you're better prepared so your offer can be the best offer you put forward.
6: It's better to say, hey, I accept an offer where they have to pay closing costs and then come down $15,000. It doesn't have the same impact.
5: Now, we're still getting very high prices. People have equity. you can ask for, what we're talking about closing costs is, maybe you're buying an FHA priced home, it's only 3.5% down. What's shocking to a lot of people when they first buy a house, they go, I got 3.5. I need 10.5 on a $500,000 house. Then they find out they need 2% on closing costs or whatever their particular situation is. And they're like, I don't really have that extra money. 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Well, we're talking about those closing costs that are borne by the buyer. We're asking sellers for it. If they work with you, you're going to prepare them and show them exactly what they need for that particular home. Because if you're buying a house with no HOA, it could be a lot different than if you're buying a newer home with an HOA, then right?
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5: these different fees, different insurance,
6: yep.
5: Right there. 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I will see you, Jim Dallas, tomorrow on the Kevin Walsh Show.
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10: News this hour from Town Hall. I'm Keith Peters in Washington. Abdul El Sayed wins the Democrat Senate primary in Michigan, and now his Republican opponent, former Michigan Congressman Mike Rogers, is weighing in. Correspondent Laura Winters reports.
11: It was a narrow victory, Abdul El Sayed winning by just a point. He calls Congresswoman Haley Stevens and then holds a news conference in Detroit.
12: And we're going to build a movement that reaches out to everybody. I know not everybody's going to agree with me on everything. That's not how this works. But I do know that they agree with me on the need to beat Mike Rogers.
11: And former Michigan Congressman Mike Rogers, who El Sayed will face in November, issuing a statement saying Abdul isn't just another liberal, he's an extremist. Laura Winters reporting.
10: Even as hopes increase that a deal on the Strait of Hormuz could be imminent, attacks on shipping in the region continue.
13: Iran and Oman are inching toward a deal to reopen the disputed Strait of Hormuz and potentially bring an end to the war. The emerging agreement calls for ships to enter the Persian Gulf through an Iranian-controlled route and exit through a route controlled by Oman, two regional officials have told the AP. Meanwhile, the Iranian-backed Houthi rebels claimed on Wednesday they'd fired ballistic missiles toward a Saudi oil tanker called the Wafa in the Red Sea, a military spokesman for the Houthis saying the vessel was targeted in the northern Red Sea area off the Saudi port city of Yanbu. There's been no immediate comment from Saudi Arabia. I'm Charles Diledesma.
10: The state of New Mexico has sued the Department of Justice and acting Attorney General Todd Blanche, saying the federal government has blocked it from carrying out its own investigation into Jeffrey Epstein's sex crimes. On Wall Street, the Dow by 263 points, the NASDAQ dropped 221. More on these stories at townhall.com.
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1: 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The heat hits on, and it's going to stay on the rest of the week. The extreme heat warning was supposed to expire this past Sunday night, but now has been extended for a second time by the National Weather Service until at least Saturday. Harry Reid International Airport, Las Vegas' official weather station, it hit 115 degrees this past Saturday, the hottest day of the year so far. From all recent highs over the past week, have consistently topped 110 degrees. The forecasters say there will be little relief once the sun does go down. Overnight lows expected to be only in the 90s. 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Back in jeopardy this week is the 110 streak. That's the number of consecutive days of daytime highs at 110 degrees or above. The current record, 11 days, which happened in July of 2024, with yesterday's high at 113 degrees, the current streak at 6 days, with the National Weather Service forecasting daytime highs of 110 through at least Sunday, which would be a new record. Last month proved to be the third hottest July on record, with an average daily temperature of 96.6 degrees. Back in March, Southern Nevada experienced 8 straight days of record-breaking temperatures, with the highs then in the 90s, making it the hottest March in Southern Nevada history. 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
19: Hey, welcome to the Rob Carson Show. How are you? I'm Mary Welter, and I get to sit in the seat with you not only today, but tomorrow and Friday as well. I'm very excited about that. Thank you for joining me. We've got some great guests planned for you. Kudos to Ken here. We've got Blaine Holt joining us next hour. He is going to discuss Iran, and is there any progress being made? It's been kind of quiet, right? Like, You hear, oh, yeah, we're doing great. And then, oh, they broke another agreement. And then we got another agreement. And they broke another agreement. Like, it doesn't seem to be changing a whole lot. Kind of seems to be status quo, but he'll let us know. And then the last hour of the show, Thane Rosenbaum will be joining us. He's a legal analyst and a law professor, and we're going to discuss the primary results with him. And we'll touch a little bit on it, but not really any super big surprises yesterday. The biggest surprise being that El Sayed did not have this big, huge communist wave in the primary. I mean, he was leading by double digits in the polls, and he won by less than one digit. So we'll talk about that too. It's the number 800-922-6680 is my number, 800-922-6680. You can also, now I know that's supposed to be up on YouTube and Rumble, etc., but I don't see the stream up on YouTube yet, so patience is a virtue. So if you're trying to tune in that way, oh, wait a minute, here it is. Hold on, maybe it's up. Oh, it's up. There I am. Woohoo! Okay, you know what? I gotta fix my lighting. That does not look good at all. And you know, the problem with this is you don't know until you're on camera whether whether your lighting's any good or not. So that's part of the problem. Let's see. Is that better? All right. Anyway, fixing the lighting. So you can join me, 800-922-6680. That's my number. You can also reach out to me on X. Just tag me in a post at Mary Walter Radio. That's all you have to do there, because there's a lot of things that I want to discuss with you. Let's start off with one of my favorites. If you've heard me, you know I love me some Harry Enten over on CNN. He is their pollster. And as far as I'm concerned, let me silence my phone here. As far as I'm concerned, he is just so entertaining. Whether you're getting bad news or good news from Harry Enten, he is just so entertaining. And yesterday on another show, I talked a lot about the Democrats and whether there is a, you know, we know there's a schism, but is there a full break coming on the Democrat Party, on the Democrat side? And now I want to talk about the Republican side, and I want to talk about going into the midterms. So we know who the players are going into the midterms, right? We know some of Trump's endorsements got through, which is great. Not, again, not really any big surprises, right? So I want to talk about President Trump, and I don't understand why, and maybe you can explain to me, 800-922-6680. Can you explain to me why President Trump's approval ratings are so bad? Like, can anybody explain it to me? And is it strictly optics, and it's the media that controls those optics because the media puts the message out there, and so they control the optics, and is it going to hurt Republicans in the midterms? So I want to go to Harry Enten, cut one. Hopefully, if you are watching online, you will be able to hear this. I have no control over whether you can hear it or not, so don't blame me if you can't. That's out of my control. Let's go to cut one. This is Harry Enten talking to, who is he with? He was Kate Baldwin. And talking about Trump support with the moderate GOP, moderate Republicans. These are the people who voted for him, who said, you know, Democrats are too far, but the moderate Republicans, who are not necessarily MAGA, helped put him in office. And his support with them is tanking. Listen to what Harry Enten has to say here about how much of a shift there has been in support for President Trump from the election, not even 2 years ago, year and a half ago, to now. Cut one.
20: The moderate GOP on Trump, this includes leaners, this is about 30 to 40% of the party, depending on how you exactly look at it. Versus Kamala Harris, Trump easily was winning amongst them by 69 points back in October of 2024. Come over to this side of the screen. Look at this decline in Lake Erie. I mean, right now we're talking about, as we're talking about, just a plus 10 net approval rate. This is within his own party. This is within his own party. He's just barely above water. Do the quick math with me. That's 69, 10. That's a 59-point drop. That is 5 and 9 in the course of under 2 years. So moderate Republicans abandoning Donald John Trump, and that is a big uh-oh.
19: Yeah. So his net approval is now only 10 points. He lost 59 points. Why? What happened in this last year and a half? Were people's expectations too high? Because part of me thinks that they were. I think part of me thinks that people just thought that, Donald Trump was going to come in and he was just going to fix everything magically like that. And everything was just going to turn around. And there are still a lot of parts of this government that are working against him. He has Republicans working against him. And remember, tanking the economy, driving prices up is kind of easy. It's an easy thing to do. You just don't take care. And Joe Biden did a great job. 9% inflation. Donald Trump had to combat all of that. And are costs still high? Comparing to Donald Trump's first, before Joe Biden was in office, yes. And beef is very high, and there's a couple of reasons why beef is very high. There's a couple of reasons for that. But Donald Trump, it takes years to restock cattle, right? To restock a generation of cattle. You just can't 2 years ago, woohoo, we got all this cattle. Beef prices are going to go down. We have a problem with packing plants. We don't have enough meat processing plants. Rules in places like California, the laws in places like California prevent farmers from being able to process their own beef and pork, etc. They're not allowed to do that. So now they have to transport it and they have to take it somewhere. And some of those places are at capacity. So there are other things in play here. And I'm not trying to make excuses for him, but I personally think, and you can disagree with me, but I think expectations are way too high. They just thought Donald Trump was going to come in and boohoo and just turn it all around. Inflation was 8 or 9% under Joe Biden. I want to say 9% under Joe Biden. It's 4.2% right now under Donald Trump, but people are complaining about inflation. It's 4.2%. It was 9% before. Did you forget? I remember back under Joe Biden, I'm old enough to remember when I would go, because I love to bake. I'm a baker. Can't cook to save my life. Well, I can follow a recipe, but if you're looking for me to just whip something up, it's a process, okay? But I can bake. I love baking. And I went to go get eggs because I make a crumb cake and it has 5 sticks of butter in it. So I had to go buy butter and eggs. And eggs were almost $5 for a dozen of eggs. Now they're like $1.82. I think they're even less than that now. But people don't focus on that because the media is no longer talking about the price of eggs. They're not talking about that anymore. So because the media is not pumping that, like, oh, look how great it is. If that was Joe Biden who brought the price of eggs down from the high under Donald Trump, and he did that, then you would hear people, talking about how great the economy is. And that's the message that would be out there. So I think our media is super complicit because they want to harm Donald Trump. They want to hurt him in the midterms. They want Democrat rule back. And so since they control the media, this is how they're going to do it. You can disagree with me, 800-922-6680, but I want to know, why do you think support for Donald Trump has sunk 59% since 2024? His net approval rating. What were people expecting him to do? Maybe what were you expecting him to do? Honestly, I do think that the war with Iran did not come out the way I expected it to. I figured it would be over, boom, boom, and we're done. But they are religious zealots. They don't mind sacrificing. They have no regard for life whatsoever. So they don't mind sacrificing their fellow countrymen who live under them. They don't mind sacrificing them for political gain. And ultimately, they feel that if they destroy the great Satan and they destroy the West, they bring about the whatever the third coming is. And then they all, that's going to be perfect. And that's when I guess Allah is coming back. And so they don't care. They literally feel like they're doing God's work. So because they feel that way, you're dealing with people who don't mind dying because they feel that they are on this greater, higher cause of religious attainment. They're gonna attain the highest level they possibly can. They'll blow up the whole world for it. They don't care. And I think that having such a disregard for life caught the Trump administration off guard. That's my personal opinion. Do I know? I don't know. But we can ask Blaine Holt, who will be joining us. But I do think the Iran war is hurting him. Let's delve into that. Let's go to cut two here. They delve into a little bit about the areas in which why his approval rating is dropping. They did ask that question. Here's Harry Anton.
20: This is a 77-point drop. Okay, moderate GOP on Trump and the economy. Back in October of 2024, he was more trusted than Kamala Harris by 80 points. Now he's just 1, 2, 3 points above water. That is, as I said, a 77-point drop on the key issue that got Donald Trump reelected to a second term with stepping key with him. Moderate Republicans have abandoned Donald Trump, and now he is just treading water with a group that overwhelmingly supported him.
19: And to reinforce, this isn't overall. This is with moderate Republicans within his party.
20: Correct.
19: We're seeing this.
20: This is coming over to your side of the screen. Moderate Republicans within his own party. We are talking about moderates, and they make up about 30 to 40% of the party.
19: Okay. So it's the economy, stupid. But again, I think the economy is better than it was under Joe Biden. I don't know about you, but I definitely think it does. I definitely think it is. Gas is lower. Like I said, the cost of eggs are lower. The cost of butter is lower. The cost of a lot of groceries is going down. The cost of beef is still up. Absolutely. The cost of some items is still up. But overall, are we better off than we were under Joe Biden two and a half years ago? What, a year and a half ago? And what did we expect? 800-922-6680 is my number. Joe, Terry, hang on. I will get to you on the other side here. 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
19: And welcome back to the Rob Carson Show. Over on YouTube, Timothy says statistics showed the average college graduates in 2024 only read at an age 10 level. Can't comprehend prices or money or earning money or having a job. Is that why Trump's approval rating is just plummeting? It just has plummeted. Crazy numbers. Is that why? It was a 59% shift, because we know young people, you know, flip to Trump and said, we're going to take a chance on this guy. Can they just not comprehend it? Maybe they don't do a lot of shopping. They order out a lot of stuff, and then they wonder how come their hamburger is $40. More than that. Who am I kidding? It's more than that because they have it delivered. And Susan said the recording is not working. All right. So there you go. Let's quickly go to the phones. I got a couple minutes here. Quickly, Joe in Edgewood, you are on the Rob Carson Show. Hi, Joe.
12: Hello. I voted for Donald Trump in this election. I was not a Donald Trump supporter before this this last presidential election. I voted Democrat my entire life. And I voted for him mostly based off of immigration. I'm from New York, and I'm Hispanic, and seeing all these people in these hotel rooms getting all this money, it really bothered me, and that's why I voted for him.
19: Yeah.
12: And as I paid more attention, I liked a lot of the other things that he was saying too. But I'm no longer supporting him. I feel like he bungled a lot of stuff. And
19: what he bungled. I'm curious.
12: Like the whole immigration thing. Like
19: how?
12: I don't feel like all those people in New York ever got booted out of those hotels. These people getting shot. And what really, really bothered me is like how farmers and hotels and all these people got waivers for key people that they felt like they needed when it was like immigrants weren't supposed to be even working. And it really bothers me that employers hire illegal immigrants. They know they're illegal immigrants. They hire them for profit, and they never get punished.
19: Well,
12: has always bothered me.
19: Just remember, and I agree with you on everything you said. I agree with all of your concerns. I agree with those issues 100%. But remember, a lot of that money that was given out and put in, and the people put in hotels, those were done on city and state levels. Trump has no control over that. So in New York, for instance, in New York, that was a city level thing. They also said they're going to go after the worst of the worst. So they're going after the people who have warrants for rape, for murder, for sexual assault, for

0: if a lot of it doesn't get the play in the media because the media doesn't want you to know. The media, you know, hails, Renee Good, right? Because she's a hero. That's what we hear. That's what we see. We don't, they're never going to report when numbers start going down, when rapists and murderers, et cetera, are being deported or being put in jail or whatever it happens to be. A lot of this goes to the states and the cities, and Trump doesn't have control over that.
1: That's a good point.
0: You know, so and remember, you're getting, because I agree with you. I think that there's definitely a feeling of kind of like, oh, Trump didn't do what we wanted him to do. And I think it's being driven by the narrative, by the media. They're never going to cover the good stuff. Did you hear? I saw it yesterday. This is my job, and I go to media and I look at all sorts of media. I go to CNN and MS Now and Newsmax and all of them to see who's reporting what. But I had no idea they were deporting about 1,500 people a day. They need to deport far more, obviously. But I hadn't heard that until yesterday. I didn't know.
1: But I listen to WCBM every day on the way to work, at lunchtime, and on the way home. I listen to it every day. I didn't hear that number there.
0: Yeah, well, because you know what? It was just a tiny little news blurb that I happened to come across yesterday. And I'm like, get out of here! I didn't even know that.
1: But
0: and
1: yeah,
0: I think I
1: hear that.
0: But I wonder if ICE doesn't want the attention, because when they get the attention, you see the ads up on Craigslist for paid protest, quote unquote, protesters who riot at the detention centers. So if they can operate quietly without the glare of the media, why would they call attention to themselves, right?
1: Yeah, I guess so. I have always looked for those ads. Let me tell you, if someone is going to pay me $150, $200 a day to go stand somewhere with a sign, I will do it. If you know, if you have ad to for that, I will hold after we get off the radio, and you can give me that ad. I'll go undercover and work for you to figure that out, because I have always looked for that, and I have never seen that.
0: I saw it in New Jersey because someone posted it, and they posted a link, and I followed the link, and that was for New Jersey for Delaney Hall a couple of months ago when they were all crazy out there about Delaney Hall. It's probably too hot for them now, so they're waiting for the fall when it's more amicable rioting weather. But I did follow the link, and I did see. That's- so I can tell you that there was one for Delaney Hall that I did see on Craigslist, and only because I don't have time to go through Craigslist, but somebody posted a link, and I followed the link. So that's all I can tell you about that. So, but thank you. I appreciate your honesty. And I think you're voicing an opinion, Joe. Thank you so much for joining me that a lot of people have. I think a lot of people are really disappointed. Terry and Preston, if you can just hang here, I want to give you more time because I only have about 30 seconds for you. And I don't want to have to cut you off. He wants Terry, whether it's a he or a she, we shall find out, wants to talk about Trump's approval ratings. And how did we get here? And am I wrong in blaming the media? And like I said, I go through this. I consume media. I'm a news nerd. This is my job. And I can't watch everything all the time, obviously, but I also dig into the web pages as well. And I saw just yesterday about 1,500 people a day being deported. I never knew that. So even me, who does this as for a living, doesn't hear all the news, and a lot of good stuff that Trump is doing isn't being reported. They want you to feel like inflation's terrible and this is horrible and he's not doing anything and Trump's a terrible person, and that's gets repeated over and over again. And I think eventually it becomes this overriding truth. More coming up on The Rob Carson Show.
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0: All right, welcome back to the Rob Carson Show. If you are watching online, I apologize if you're not getting the audio. We're trying to work that out. I am not an IT person. If you watch my podcast, my livecast, you know that I'm not the IT guy. I have an IT guy. It's my husband. But I am not the IT guy, so I'm not quite sure how I need to fix this. I don't know, or if they need to fix it. But anyway, we're working on it because we do have a guest coming up, and luckily our guests are not for another hour. So we have time to get to that. So just bear with us because we do have some callers who want to jump in here. 800-922-6680 or hit me up on X at Mary Walter Radio. All right. And then I could just read it and we'll do it that way. So we're talking about Trump's low approval rating. You heard Harry Anton there. And one more cut. I just want to go to cut three here. This is a quick one. This is which parts of the economy, because they narrowed down to it's the economy, stupid. That's what's hurting Trump. Well, which parts of the economy, like what aspect of the economy is hurting him the most? And here's Harry Anton.
1: Moderate Republicans, Trump's net approval. On Iran, he's 6 points underwater within his own party, You think that's low? How about 17 points underwater on inflation? Inflation was the name of the game with the economy back in 2024. Now moderate Republicans, who make up roughly 30 to 40% of the party, have absolutely left Donald Trump aside, and he's underwater on the key issue of the day. If I'm a Republican running for Congress in those swing districts, I need those moderate Republicans, and they are leaving Donald Trump. They may be leaving those Republican candidates as well.
0: Yeah, so there you go. So what is it? What is it for you if you feel it waning? I do feel it waning. I can feel it. I'm not stupid. I can see that support for Donald Trump is waning. And I honestly think it's because expectations were super high and the media does not amplify anything good that happens, any good news, the way that they did bad news for Joe Biden. They're like, well, you know, eggs are only $5 a dozen. You know, it could be worse. So they don't cover for Donald Trump the way they covered for Joe Biden. And in fact, they will go out of their way to make it sound worse. Let's go to Terry and Preston. Thank you for hanging on, Terry. You're on the Rob Carson Show. Hi.
2: I really hope that the Ukraine war is ended soon, at least stop spending the money, because the reports of the theft of the money we sent them to different people, especially possibly Zelensky and others, going to Swiss banks. First of all, I think it's up to the banks up there to notify us if that is happening. That is not helping. And then also the war in Iran, so many people, I think, from the get could have been, were against it, because people realize, at least I did, how old this society is and evil, and a connection with China and Russia and the weapons that they possibly have. Like now they're saying it's a very mountainous terrain. People don't realize how big it is, and there's possible weapons stored under these mountains that will be very detrimental to any army that goes in a ground invasion, which I'm against. So,
0: Pickaxe Mountain. You know, what's interesting, Terry, you bring up some good points. I think what happened with Iran is really, really a drag on the president's approval ratings. But it's interesting because that has nothing to do with the economy, right? And that's what people are upset about. But,
2: well, I think they're worried about the price of oil and the price of no fertilizer and the price of farmers. I live in a farming area. Fertilizer went up. Of course, that's been going up because of Hillary Clinton taking all our fertilizer companies out of Florida and putting them in other countries. But no, that's part of the reason things are more expensive, I do believe. But also, I think a thing I want to mention is the lack of studies, the environmental studies on the AI centers. Just yesterday, I heard that the Colorado River is sinking. There's a lack of water. There's too many AI centers being built. Las Vegas is getting really close to not enough water. Fort Meade's dropping. Arizona, you get like that. And then compare that to signing the bill to continue the production of glycophosphates in this area. Again, high cancer rates. No, we need to have something else. And they did it, they're saying, because Israel wanted the glycophosphates to use in weaponry, which I find outrageous. I mean, that's a stupid thing. And then they hide the cures for things like for cancer, and there's no talk about, you know, creating alternative medicines, and they should be addressed and they should be used, like ivermectin with benbenazole or whatever. And people that are on stage 4 cancer are taking that and they're getting cured. So I'm sick and tired of people dying or spending $800,000 and still dying, or die 5 years later because of the effects of chemotherapy. It's outrageous.
0: Yeah. And I mean, that there's a lot there. You know, there's a lot there.
2: Yeah.
0: You know, you unloaded a whole bunch of stuff. that's been going on for...
2: Yeah, but if he talked about improving this and got on the bandwagon with some other Republicans, they take care of this, we're going to check into that, what's going on here, and with, you know, oh yeah, we're going to look into it. I think that would really help the Republicans overall.
0: So, I agree. There's a lot of things that would help him, but again, there's only so many hours in a day and only so many people that he trusts, number one, because a lot of people are undermining him. But you can't do it all. Listen, I have a 150-year-old house, and we're like, oh, we have to do this, we have to do this, we have to do this. And then I'm like, oh, look at that door. You know, it's partially, the paint's partially off. I got to strip that. Yeah, but I got to do this over here. I got a lot of balls in the air at all times. I can only do so many things. And I wonder if our expectations were too high.
2: No, it's not. We are so ridiculous. We have plenty of departments and agencies. My sister worked at the Department of Agriculture, for instance. People are putting canola oil in their foods. No, it was never properly approved through the USDA. It causes kidney cancer. I was next door to the bed of the lady that had her second kidney get cancer because of that. I told her daughter about it, who worked for the intelligence of the Army. She gets on the phone, finds out, yes, that's true, and she had a fit. So these are things that we have people everywhere working 8 hours a day, and they get a lot of vacation, but nothing like a month. Then you got congressmen, the senators, and all their staff. There's plenty of people here to help with these problems, and we need to put it out there.
0: Well, listen, I know you're passionate. And the whole glycophosphate thing, that's an accusation from Lebanon. So I don't know if it's totally true.
2: I mean, in our country, about how it causes... I'm talking about Lebanon. So I thought that was...
0: Right. Well, I think there was a lot of things... Too.
2: But I think that is a problem.
0: Right. Okay. So there's a lot of things that you're very passionate about, a lot of it having to do with cancer, and I totally get that. It's clearly very personal to you, and I'm sorry, because I think your life has been hurt by cancer. I think we all have. We all know somebody who died of cancer.
2: No, not that.
0: But
2: no,
0: to but assume, and Terry, thank you so much. We got to run. I have other callers that want to get on here, 800-922-6680. But here's the thing. We assume that everyone in down in the ranks want to help the administration, that they love Trump. We know there are tons of posts and videos from people who work in the rank and file in the swamp in Washington, D.C., who are doing everything they can to stop, quote unquote, MAGA. They are true blue socialists. There's a lot of them. How did Trump's tax returns get leaked? How did the Dobbs decision get leaked? We still don't know that. It's weird how we don't know that. We just assume that the people who work the rank and file, that they're going to do their job no matter who the president is and whether it's a Democrat or Republican. And Trump said the biggest lesson he learned from being in office as 45 was that he assumed that the rank and file would do their jobs regardless of whether the president had a D or an R after their name. And he said that was the biggest mistake he made as president, was assuming that the swamp would continue to operate the way they're supposed to. And that's what blindsided him. So it's easy to say, well, this person should be doing this and this person should be doing this. It's easy to say all those things, but you can't do it. I don't know. Maybe it's because I'm overwhelmed in my personal life with all the stuff that I have to do. Like, my to-do list is approximately 5 years long and about 80 pages. And I get overwhelmed sometimes with, I got to do this. But then, so I'm starting to do this, but then something else pops up that you're not expecting. And I got to do that. Like, I don't know, a war. I don't think he planned on a war. And it pops up, so now he's got a whole bunch of people working on that. Mark in Baltimore, you're welcome to the Rob Carson Show. Hi.
3: Yes, good afternoon, shalom. Listen, I don't go by opinion polls. I go by the accomplishments, and there are many accomplishments of President Trump since he took office January 20th, 2025. Number one, he has kept out the illegal aliens from coming into this country, period. That has been a horrible problem during the last regime, and finally put an end to that now and then. He's also I'm very pro-life. He's very pro-life, supportive of the pro-life movement. He has worked on economic gains, you know, industries and businesses and so forth, which we need an entrepreneurial spirit and such. And he's doing the best he can over in the Middle East. He's accomplished a lot with Israel. We have these, and of course, I'm reflecting on his first term as president, the Abraham Accords and so forth. There's a whole lot you could say. I don't really pay much attention to the liberal media, but for 2 reasons. Number one, polls change every minute. People change their minds every minute, every day. And number two, thankfully I am not on what they call social media and all that. I do socialize, mm-hmm. but not that kind of way. The point is, I deal with people who know, really know what they're talking about, who do not have a hidden agenda. He is doing a very good job, and you can tell because, you know, with what happened in Michigan yesterday, and New York, and Colorado, and other places, there's a real anti-Trump spirit called communism that's making its way into the United States throughout the, trying to get its hands on tentacles on the halls of Congress. And Trump is our savior against communism. I am anti-communist, and all you have to do is ask the people from the former Soviet Union what it was like under the 70 years of horror, and, you know, Eastern Europe, and they'll tell you. And that's what he is needed for, and I can't depend on the polls that are not, that hate him and they're not supporting him. So what do you think about that?
0: Yeah, no, I listen. I don't agree with everything President Trump does. I don't agree with everything I do. I do stuff sometimes, and like a week later, I'm like, what the hell was I thinking? I thought that was a good idea. Like, no one's perfect, and you're never going to agree with some 100% with something that everyone does, especially a politician, right? I met the man once. I was blessed to have had that experience with, and I got to go in the Oval Office, and whichever president, whoever was president, that to me is an incredible opportunity. I don't care who the president is. I was just lucky that at the time it was 45. But I don't want to sound like I'm constantly defending Donald Trump, but I do think that people don't understand manufacturing coming back to America is at it's the highest rate of jobs created in something like 22 years in manufacturing in this country. Did anybody know that? No, because the media doesn't put that out there. The only thing the media is putting out there is America troops are dying and we're going to have a ground war in Iran, because they know the American people do not have the stomach for any kind of war at all. Period. End of story. And I agree with his support for Israel. I know that's not popular for some on the left, but I'm sorry. They are our friends in the Middle East, and without Israel, we're screwed. So they are our friends in the Middle East, and we need them, and they need us. And so I don't have a problem with that. Again, we all have associations with people that maybe I don't love everything they do, but it benefits me, and it benefits them, and that's that. So I think we have to maybe take less of a black and white attitude towards this. Do you know what I mean? I think, well said though, Mark. Thank you so much. I appreciate you joining me, and have a great rest of your week. All right, quick break, and then we're back with more on The Rob Carson Show.
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0: And welcome back to the Rob Carson Show. I do believe that Ken, our wonderful producer, was able to fix the audio issue. So I think now if you are watching on Rumble or YouTube or any of the other outlets, that if you're watching streams, you can now hear the callers and you'll be able to hear the guests and the sound. So yay! Fantastic. Good. Progress is always fantastic. Let's go to Michael in New Hampshire. Michael, you're on the Rob Carson Show. How you doing?
16: Mary, I'm fine as frog's hair. And I got to say, you know, you love baking. I'm learning how to bake bread and make Napolitano pizza crust, but I'm a chef. I'll cook for you if you'll bake for me. That will be the deal.
0: I love it. It's so funny. My neighbor behind us, an amazing Italian cook, and she learned the old way from her mom, and she's like old school, and she can make like anything, a whole baklava, you know, and all this stuff, right? So she cooks, but I make desserts. So when they have Thanksgiving, they cook, we always get invited, and I bring desserts. So it's a beautiful relationship in that way. And I have never had them to our house for dinner because I'm afraid to cook for her. Like, I don't want to insult her. So I have never had them over here for dinner. And I tell her, I would have you over, but I can't cook, so I'm not doing it. So well, it's a beautiful relationship.
16: Did you say baklava?
0: Not baklava. The fish.
16: Oh, okay. All right.
0: Yeah, you know what I'm talking about. I got to get the name. I'm going to find the name.
16: I'm Greek, so I thought that. But anyways, I'll make you a deal. I'll come down and cook. You make the pastries and the breads and bake. It's a deal.
0: Yeah, it's baklava. That's the Italian fish.
16: Oh, baklava.
0: Yeah.
16: And I won't hold that against you because she's Italian, I'm Greek, so that's all right, you know.
0: That sounds good. I love Greek food. So go ahead, before we run out of time here, go ahead. I'm sorry.
16: Yes, ma'am. So real quick, you had asked why Trump's ratings have declined.
0: Mm-hmm.
16: And I voted for him for 3 times, and I have to be honest with you. The beef issue is not an issue as some of the other things. I think his focus and many of his campaign pledges were make America great again. And recently, and I say recently, I'm going to say the last 6 months, the focus has been making either Israel great again, or it's been making, he's taken other priorities on. For instance, the border wall.
0: Mm-hmm.
16: That was supposed to have been built. Biden disassembled, sold off a lot of that stuff after he was manufactured into office. But those types of things are starting to resonate with people. Gas at the fuel station. You know, we paid $6.28 for diesel the other day. And yes, we understand this. I mean, the Strait of Hormuz, everything coming out. And were we not supposed to have re-established some of our own oil drilling and we were at capacity? Look at the strategic oil reserves right now.
0: Yeah. No, you're right.
16: So there are some people that are pissed off. I got to say, you know.
0: Quickly.
16: I hate.
0: Quickly, Michael.
16: What's that? Yeah.
0: I said quickly.
16: Yes. I hate to say, you know, it's a lesser of two evils, but people are starting to get ticked off based on what their own economic impact is of his administration. You know, his association with Fauci and the rapid run-up of the COVID-19
0: right.
16: vaccine. Huge, right. huge, right. huge. Right. And that's hurting him a lot. So
0: it is. It is. All right. We got to run. I appreciate the offer. Thank you so much. All right, we've got more coming up on the Rob Carson Show.
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0: Oh, yeah. Just when you thought it couldn't get any better, I have great news for you. Yes, I know. This is going to make your day. This could make your week. Rosie O'Donnell's going to be back on The View for season 30. Yep. She's going to be back. Now, she says she will take part in the show's 30th anniversary special. So, I don't know. It's unclear as to whether she's just on for one episode or if she's going to be back on for the 30th anniversary, like, season. Is it? Nobody knows what the special is. Personally, I think, like, she was loving Ireland until she needed some cash or she decided that maybe I don't love Ireland that much. I'm really hoping that Donald Trump just ignores her because she has such bad TDS. She sees her therapist for it, right? So she has super, super, super bad TDS. So I hope he just ignores her because he's winning this one with her. And I think he just, I hope he ignores her. She's 64 years old. She says she plans to take part in whatever way they want, just as a guest. She co-hosted the show for seasons 10 and 18. Michelle Collins, who was a co-host from 2015 to 2016, wrote via Instagram that she was waiting for her call from the network after she saw Rosie O'Donnell's quotes. Of course, she had a big spat with some of her co-hosts, including Elizabeth Hasselbeck. And she also discussed previously on a podcast many, many people getting the short end of the stick as co-hosts. So we'll see what happens. But Rosie's back. All right, coming up next hour, Blaine Holt will be joining us to delve into Iran, and there's a lot more news we have to get to. It's been a very, very full day.
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2: News this hour from Town Hall. I'm Keith Peters in Washington. Abdul El-Sayed, an insurgent former public health official who harnessed Democratic frustration with the party establishment, narrowly defeated Congresswoman Haley Stevens in Michigan's U.S. Senate primary, setting up a crucial test for leftist progressives in a key battleground state. Senate Majority Leader John Thune says he's looking forward to the general election in Michigan after Democrats nominated El-Sayed, who will face off against Republican Mike Rogers.
3: I think it's a great contrast. Mike Rogers is a great candidate, very experienced, ran last time, learned a lot, and I think is running a terrific campaign and fortunately benefited this time from not having to have a divisive primary like what happened in his last race.
2: The outcome of the Michigan Senate race could decide control of the U.S. Senate. A heavily armed man who was checking out security at Trump National Golf Club in Rancho Palos Verdes, California, ahead of the president's visit there, is under arrest.
4: The 38-year-old facing five charges, including a felony, staff spotting him scoping out security on Friday prior to the president's visit there on Tuesday. Court documents say the suspect was wearing an earpiece while taking pictures and videos of security guards and surveillance cameras on the property. The suspect returned again on Saturday, and that's when he was arrested. Detectives finding bullets in his pocket and a loaded gun in his car. When they search his home, they find a rifle, body armor, and a notebook reportedly containing disturbing statements about the president.
2: Correspondent Laura Winters reporting. Iran and Oman have moved closer to an agreement on the Strait of Hormuz. This comes after President Trump said a deal to reopen the critical waterway could be announced soon. The Strait's closure has driven up global fuel prices. More at townhall.com.
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7: 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The heat hits on, and it's going to stay on the rest of the week. The extreme heat warning was supposed to expire this past Sunday night, but now has been extended for a second time by the National Weather Service until at least Saturday. Harry Reid International Airport, Las Vegas' official weather station, it hit 115 degrees this past Saturday, the hottest day of the year so far. And while recent highs over the past week have consistently topped 110 degrees, the forecasters say there will be little relief once the sun does go down. Overnight lows expected to be only in the 90s. To help beat the heat, Clark County activating cooling stations at community centers, libraries, and other buildings. 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Back in jeopardy this week is the 110 streak. That's the number of consecutive days of daytime highs at 110 degrees or above. The current record, 11 days, which happened in July of 2024, with yesterday's high at 113 degrees, the current streak at 6 days, with the National Weather Service forecasting daytime highs of 110 through at least Sunday, which would be a new record. Last month proved to be the third hottest July on record, with an average daily temperature of 96.6 degrees. Back in March, Southern Nevada experienced 8 straight days of record-breaking temperatures, with the highs then in the 90s, making it the hottest March in Southern Nevada history. 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
0: Hey, welcome back to the Rob Carson Show. I'm Mary Walsh, sitting in for Rob. I'll be with you tomorrow and Friday as well. Wanted to invite you to hit me up on X at Mary Walter Radio. Tag me to post if you want to comment. If you can't, call in to 800-922-6680. I always love to hear your calls, and you can disagree with me. That's totally fine, but we just have to be respectful. All right, so that's the only thing. We have to just speak nicely to each other, okay? It's not like, don't pretend you're on social media and you're a big keyboard warrior throwing names around and everything. So you can do that as well. Coming up at the bottom of the hour here, Blaine Holt will be joining us. He is a retired brigadier general from the Air Force. And we'll talk to him about what's happening in Iran. Because as I said, I think that's a big thing that's holding President Trump's ratings down. I really do. I think that's part of it. I know a lot of people said, no, it's the economy. But I think this has a lot to do with it as well. Also, my podcast is on Tuesday evening, 7:15 p.m. Eastern Time. It is live on YouTube, Getter, and Rumble. Just look for Mary Walter Radio. 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This last night's won't be up, definitely won't get up today, but maybe tomorrow. I just have a lot of things on my plate. Speaking of which, later today, 5:15, I will be on Newsmax TV. I'll be on Ike Wingate's show. So I'll be on with Ike Wingate on I think he's on N2. N2, Newsmax 2. So if you're watching right now on YouTube, you just type in, you go to YouTube and you type in Newsmax 2. And it'll pop up and you just click live and you can join us there. So, okay. That's all done with. I love this story. I'm not a big professional sports fan at all. But I am enjoying what's happening with the WNBA. I'm loving watching this because you are watching people absolutely try to kill an industry. They are doing their best. And I've worked in industries where I have watched management absolutely try to just kill the model. And they're not doing it purposely, but they get a bunch of, you know, pencil pushers and they just, they number count their way into bankruptcy. So, you know what's going on with all of the trans stuff and everything? Well, so they're getting asked about this because you got Sophie Cunningham and Caitlin Clark. And Sophie has come out and said that, I have no problem with trans people, but I stand up for girls in sports. Girls should have their sports, so the girls' sports. So, and of course, she's getting hammered for that. And some girls came to a game and they wore the XXXY shirts and they said, thank you, Sophie, for standing up for girls in sports. And so there were people, grown adults, who were yelling at these kids and screaming at them and calling them names and everything because they had a sign that they disagreed with. Oh my gosh, the horror. How dare you have opinions that differ from me? How dare you? So anyway, Clay Travis has gotten involved in this. And now I'm starting to pay attention to what's happening in the WNBA because I absolutely love this. And I want to know if you're down for this, because I would be. So first, the first thing he did, he's the founder of OutKick. The first thing he did is he made an offer for the league's best team, live up to what you believe in. So he said, and he made the offer, but on Monday, he said, I'm upping my offer, $10 million for a head-to-head basketball game between the defending NBA champion Las Vegas Aces and a boys' high school title, state title team of my choice. If the Aces beat my team, I will give them $10 million. Now, $10 million is a third of what they bring in all year. In a year, they bring in about $33 million. So it's about a third. And remember, the WNBA for this whole women's league is subsidized by the NBA. Because WNBA doesn't make enough money on their own. But you know who's bringing money in? Caitlin Clark and Sophie Cunningham. People are coming to see them, and then they start screaming at their fans, the fans who pay money to come watch you play because they want to see those two women play. It doesn't make any sense at all. So, of course, no one has said anything, and the WNBA has not responded at all. But we're going to go to cut four, Brian. There was a press conference yesterday, and in the press conference, the head coach of the Golden State Valkyries, Natalie Nkazi, she was asked about, do you believe in trans women being able to play in the WNBA? Because this is the whole conversation around the WNBA. This is just horrific messaging for them. So she was asked that question. I want you to listen to this interaction and her response.
18: For me, sports is about belonging. It's about inclusivity. It's about allowing everyone to be their authentic self. I'm big on that just because I have been criticized for my height, for my ethnicity. I've been in those "you shouldn't belong here" many times. And for me, I don't want that space, especially Golden State, to ever feel like that. So I'm all about women, little girls deserving to play, and that includes trans women. So I'm all about inclusivity.
0: She's all about inclusivity. And so she's all for trans women playing in the WNBA. Interesting how there aren't any trans men playing in the NBA. Isn't that kind of weird? And the other thing, too, is I'm all about inclusivity. What about the woman who really, really wants to play in the WNBA, but she's really not that good, or she's short? The WNBA, you're chosen for those teams. She got her job because she was apparently qualified to be a coach, I would assume, unless she got it through DEI. And I don't think she wants to admit that. So they have standards, and people get cut, and not everyone is included, no matter how badly you want to be included. If you're not good enough, you don't make it into the WNBA. You don't make it into the NBA. So what are they talking about? What are they talking about? So Clay Travis ups it. And I want to know from you, I am so down with this. I would pay to watch this. Not only would I pay to watch the game between the WNBA, the Aces, the championship team, and a high school boys varsity team of Clay Travis's choosing, not only would I pay to watch that, because I absolutely would, because I really honestly think the boys would win. And I just think it would be a good game in general. It'd be fun to watch it. But notice, they're too afraid. They will not respond. What are they afraid of? So Travis posted on X, that video that you just heard there, you know, it's all about women, little girls deserving to play, and that includes trans women. So I'm all about inclusivity. So she's checking the boxes, the DEI boxes, right? So he responds to that video. He posted the video yesterday, and he said, WNBA coach says men should be able to play in the WNBA. Finally, where is my franchise, WNBA? My team will be 100% trans. The Travis-owned Nashville Balls will be the most inclusive women's/men's team in WNBA history. Stop discriminating against us. And then he posted a follow-up post and said, all the Nashville Balls want is to belong. It's cruel and inhumane to not allow my trans team to compete. I have the cash. My team will sell out every game and we will never lose. Some games we may not even be scored against. Why do you hate trans people, WNBA? So I love this, and I have to tell you, if they, which I don't think they'll cave to him, they're just going to ignore him and hope it goes away. I so want him to press on this, because I would pay to watch a trans team in the WNBA. I would pay for that. I would, whatever cable channel I need to get, I will get. Or if I have to sign up for some package or Hulu or whatever, I'm getting it because I want to watch it. And their ratings will go through the roof. Their revenue will go through the ceiling. And it's going to become like, in my brain, it becomes like the old Harlem Globetrotters, right? When we were kids, my parents would take us to Madison Square Garden. We watched the Harlem Globetrotters play the Washington Wizards, and it was fun and everything. That's what it would be. The trans team would be the Harlem Globetrotters, and all the women's team would be the Washington Wizards. Always getting dunked on and everything. I would pay to watch this. And I'm curious if you feel the same. 800-922-6680. 800-922-6680. Buster in Santa Cruz wants to go back to Trump's approval ratings. Washington Generals. Did I say the wrong thing? I said Washington Wizards. I'm sorry, the Washington Generals. My bad. The Washington Wizards is the men's basketball team, right? I think so. They're as bad as the Washington Generals. Thank you, Brian. Okay, the Washington Generals. But you get my point. I would pay for this. Buster in Santa Cruz, welcome. You're on the Rob Carson Show. Hi.
19: Hey, Mary. How you doing? All right. Nice to hear you.
0: Thank you. Thanks for calling. Quick, before we get into Donald Trump, would you pay to watch a totally trans team made of trans women play the women's teams in the WNBA?
19: No, not really. I don't get off on that kind of
0: stuff. Oh, man. Okay. All right, fine. We have different ideas of entertainment. That's fine.
19: No, I mean, I got enough of it here in Santa Cruz and San Francisco.
0: Oh, that's true. That's a fair point.
19: Matter of fact, that kind of ties into what I want to talk about. Now, somebody explained to me what's going on here. It was actually a guy that's running for controller here in California. And I was always wondering, what in the hell's wrong with Half Moon Bay? Because I kind of grew up there and worked and lived there. And I couldn't never quite figure it out. And then I come to Santa Cruz, I'm getting the same feeling. Now, according to this person, these pro-illegal immigration and all their supporters have made an incredible impact. Way more than we think. And then I started thinking, you know, he's right. Because, like, I remember, like, in Half Moon Bay, without sounding racist, it seems like a certain group had all the jobs. That didn't used to be like that, you know, years ago. That's a whole new phenomenon. And so what I'm saying is, this has a lot to do with why Trump is getting a bad rap. These people definitely have an agenda. They're very aggressive. They know what they're doing. They come in and take over a whole community, which I personally have seen in happening days.
0: But
19: and according to this person,
0: let me ask you a question, though. Let me ask you a question. I get what you're saying. Let me ask you a question, though. How is that Trump's fault?
19: No, it's not. No, I never said that.
0: Right.
19: Yeah, no. What it is you remember those trains that had thousands of illegals coming over here at towards our border a few years back?
0: Yeah.
19: Did they all make it into the country? We don't even know.
0: Right. Right. So, but I understand. I just don't understand how that translates to Trump's fault. Like how do people make that jump?
19: Oh, because he's closing the border. He doesn't make sense. He's going against what they want.
0: Right, but those people didn't vote for him, and they never approved of Donald Trump.
19: All right, wait, try that again.
0: Those people didn't vote for Trump. The numbers where he has dropped are moderate Republicans. The number where he's lost support, according to the audio that I played, he lost support among moderate Republicans, according to the polls, okay? A lot, by like 59%. Those people are not moderate Republicans. They never were, and they never voted for Trump, so he never had their support. So they did not contribute to the loss of support for President Trump.
19: Oh, okay, I got you now. Okay, so I got an answer for that.
0: Okay, quickly, Buster, quickly. It's only a three-hour show.
19: Okay, it's economics. When we're paying five whatever for gasoline, you can't help. But some people hold that against Trump.
0: Right, when the majority, especially in California, the majority of the price of gas, and thank you so much, Buster, we got to run. We're past the break. Thank you. The majority of the cost of gas in California is state taxes. Majority of it is state taxes. So when California is paying $5 or something for a gallon of gas and other parts of the country are paying $3 something for a gallon of gas, that's because California has two extra dollars in taxes on the price of gas. So you can't blame that on Trump. A lot of what people are saying they're upset about it through these calls really has nothing to do with Trump. It has to do with the state or the city. So be careful of who you vote for. And if you don't vote, like the people of Manhattan who did not get out and vote in the mayoral election, it was a minority that voted. Well, blame yourself because you didn't get your butt out and vote. Now you got to move. So maybe voting would have been a time saver. All right, 800-922-6680. We have Blaine Holt joining us here in about 15 minutes. We'll get an update from him on any progress, if any, in Iran. That's coming up on The Rob Carson Show.
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31: The media and our friends in the Democrat Party kept saying we needed new legislation. We must have legislation to secure the border. But it turned out that all we really needed was a new president.
0: There you go. Absolutely true. But you know what? We've all forgotten about the border. No one's saying anything about the border. Why? Because the mainstream media is not highlighting the border.

0: provider. So first I hit News Nation, and then I hit Fox, and then I hit CNN, and then I hit News Now, and then I hit Newsmax. Because that's the order in which they're on my television. So I just go boom, boom, boom. And it takes me about an hour in the morning. And I just sit there and I sit and I watch all of them just to get an idea of what's happening in the world. Because I know that I'm not going to get everything. So I try to be well-rounded. I don't want to live in an echo chamber at all. The dreaded Soulman hit me up on X at Mary Walter Radio and says, every trusted town crier news dealer in America should have told us that mask mandating governors were calling in their day, date, and time, certain official mandate start time. So he's talking about, like, this goes back to, look what happened with the mask mandates. He goes on to talk about pronouns and things like that. And he said, sports is about competition. It's not about diversity. And they won't respond to Clay Travis because they're afraid that they would go down like the girls' soccer team in their scrimmage with boys. You can't have it. It's men and women are just built differently. How about a girls' swim race with all trans girls' race swimmers? Yeah, why not? Listen, they're starting a league of competitive fighting. So boxing, Muay Thai, et cetera. And it's all trans. But the funny thing is that to compete in it, you have to provide DNA. You have to have your blood tested to see what the DNA is in your body, to see how much testosterone you have. In order to compete in the trans men or the trans woman, they have the two, which this is the way to handle this. I'm fine with a third category, but I just love that you have to prove your hormones in order to compete in one or the other, which I think is hilarious. It's like, ma'am, Donnie wanting ID to vote in his government, his city run grocery stores to make sure that people don't take advantage, right? Because shockingly, just saying, no, really, I'm from New York City and I'm poor and I need food, that's not good enough, which I find hilarious. But that's also, you know, but it is good enough. It's not good enough for that, but it is good enough for voting. So the hypocrisy is just insane. So coming up, we're going to talk about Iran. Now there's reports, you know, what Iran is doing is Trump will say, or someone will come out and say, and sometimes it's leaked out. Who's the leaker? You want to talk about people doing their jobs. This is why Trump can't get stuff done. There's no leaks under Democrat presidents, only under Republicans. What does that tell you? And we never find the leaker. Never know who it is. Never know who the leaker is. What, there was actually an operation that was planned in Iran. And the details were leaked out beforehand, and they had to scrap it. The military had to scrap it because somebody leaked it out, and they're looking for the leaker, and I hope they find the leaker. But these are the types of things that we can't keep having because people are going to die with these leaks. Anyway, we'll talk about more about this with Blaine Holt coming up on the Rob Carson Show. Don't go anywhere.
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0: Welcome back to the Rob Carson Show. Mary Walter with you in for Rob. I'll be with you tomorrow and Friday as well. In 1 hour, we'll be joined by Jimmy Keady. He's a Republican strategist and the owner of JLK Strategies. And we'll talk about the primary results with him. Not any really big news out of it. The biggest news, I think, was that there was no big socialist wave on the Democrat side. And I think they're probably sighing relief on that. But let's talk about Iran, shall we? General Brigadier General Blaine Holt joining us. He was with the U.S. Air Force, U.S. Deputy Military Rep to NATO, and he's also a Newsmax contributor. You can find him on X at The Irascible with an underscore between the and irascible, and you're going to have to look up and figure out how to spell irascible. Sir, thank you for joining me. Appreciate it.
1: Mary, it's good to be with you. I hope your week is off to a great start.
0: Ah, thank you. Well, I'm halfway through it and I've survived so far, so let's see where we go from here.
1: It's the third Monday of the week.
0: That's right. You know, tomorrow is like the day when it all's like, oh, it's all downhill from here. It's great after this.
1: Right.
0: Let's talk about Iran. We haven't really heard a lot about it. It just seems to be a cycle of we've got a deal, they broke the deal, we bombed them. We got a deal, they break the deal, we bomb them. It just seems like we're in this cycle. Is Iran trying to keep this going to hurt Trump in the midterms?
1: Oh, I really think it's the other way around. And maybe someday a history book will call this the wash, rinse, repeat war.
0: Yeah.
1: But what we have to analyze is that, or at least take note of, is that, you know, 5% of what's out there in the ether to look at for information, the president's social media posts, the very misleading and duplicitous posts from the Iranians, it's about 5% of the entirety of what's really going on below the hood. And there are so many psyops and information warfare things going on because this is a very different type of war in the respect that we're not putting 130,000 U.S. forces on the ground. We're not going to occupy and own this country for 20 years to no good place. We're eventually going to be handing, I believe, my opinion, the baton off to the Iranian people to eventually finish this regime off. The regime would like to keep kicking the can down the road because they're all at each other's throats. President Trump's happy to let them do that because every day makes a revolutionary organization get stronger, more organized, and ready to go. And they're just waiting for President Trump to give them the green light to go take their country back. I'd say it's going very well, and a lot of folks might get nervous with some of the headlines we're seeing, but honestly, we're cleaning up the straits and we're doing our grandchildren a great service.
0: So you talk about, you know, handing it back to the people and letting the people take this over. And I guess, didn't we try that? Didn't we give the Kurds a whole bunch of armaments, a whole bunch of weapons for them to distribute to the people so that they could rise up against the mullahs? And the Kurds kept it. So they've been trying to rise up, but they just keep killing them. And we see it all, that we keep seeing reports. There's a report that they've executed at least 56 people since March, people who have risen up against the regime. And, then there's at least 100 others at risk of being put to death on similar charges. So they're just killing the people. Like, they have zero respect for life. They have zero value for life. So they really don't have anything to lose here because they're also fulfilling a religious zealotry that they have, that they believe that if they can defeat the great Satan, they bring about the third Imam or whatever it is, and you know, they're all going to heaven.
1: Yeah, the Ahmadi, the 12th Imam. No, your points are excellent. You're exactly right. But this is exactly why we're not going to launch a revolution or tell the Iranians it's yours, go get it, without degrading the power of the IRGC to a level of vulnerability where it is time. The Kurds actually are being very helpful, and there are supplies getting through. I have that from sources, but the Kurds have actually entered in from the northern part of the country, and they provide two things. They're going to be helping with this revolution, but they're also going to be a blocking force to keep fleeing IRGC members from trying to evade into Iraq. Iraq is doing a great job because they're rolling up money laundering networks and Iranian spies. But you don't want to see a revolution get out there and get slaughtered. You want these folks to come at it from a position of superiority and to be blanketed and jacketed by American air power. And so I get it. We're not taking a sledgehammer to this thing. We're taking a scalpel, and there'll only be, you know, one chance to get this right, or you have a bloodbath infinitum. And then look at the other side of this. We have to see this through now. Do we really want to leave these Armageddon psychopaths to respawn themselves for some day with eternal vengeance on their minds?
0: Right.
1: There's only one path out.
0: Yeah, and I think there's a lot of people in this country who don't see what happens if we just leave the status quo and we just keep going the way we're going. I believe you and I spoke about, okay, so, you know, what is the alternative here? Trump should have, it was Trump taken by surprise at the fact that they're willing to die and not make a deal. I think they were caught off guard by this, and I think you and I spoke about this in the past, but were they caught off guard by the fact that they will just, they're crazy people?
1: Yeah, I don't think so, because, you know, I grew up with the folks who are in command right now, and Admiral Cooper has a very clear vision and is not, you know, in any way uneducated about what he's dealing with. But there are differences in how you approach this thing when you've got to bring along your Arab allies and partners. You've got to get aligned with Israel, because there's a bigger strategic prize out here. It's called the Abraham Accords. President Trump's not going to vaporize Iran. He's just not. And so with those as the parameters and understanding that these guys are headed towards martyrdom, how you handle it will either deny you the Abraham Accords or foster getting to that place, which is what strategically we're really seeking. And then there's the adversary that we don't talk about ever, and they've been an impediment the entire time. That's the City of London. Lloyd's of London, their monopoly in the Straits, the insurance mafia, and then aided and abetted by the European partners, who to this day are being an impediment to what we're trying to do.
0: Very quickly, before I run out of time here, because we're up against the clock, Axios is reporting, and it just came across my news feed, that Axios is reporting that there's going to be an announcement of a deal today. And according to two regional sources, the deal under discussion sets up a 60-day temporary arrangement between Oman and Iran in the Hormuz Strait. Could be extended. All inbound traffic of ships go in one way, outbound go the other. And this is all in coordination through Omani waters or through Iranian waters, one way and one way the other. No tolls or fees charged during the 60-day period. The parties would work on clearing naval mines from the median lane of the strait within 30 days. After the median lane is cleared, it would be used for inbound and outbound traffic under the terms of a permanent arrangement to be negotiated between Oman and Iran. Why is Oman negotiating a deal with Iran for the two of them to split ownership of the strait?
1: Oh my gosh, what a perfect segue. Okay, so let's get back to the City of London thing. Lloyd's of London they're finished off by President Trump and Scott Bessent. They're not going to have a monopoly. So then you've got this pinch point on both sides of the straits. One is Oman, one is the Iranians. Oh, what do they have in common? Oh, yeah, the City of London Banking Consortium. So they're just trying to respawn themselves into this deal. And okay, 60 days, let's make merry and pop the champagne corks. It won't last at all. And there's no way that Oman or Iran are going to control a dadgum thing. They're not going to control a hot dog stand. But what's great is that, first off, they're not going to honor the deal. The Iranians won't. They'll be back at throwing a missile at somebody, because they don't even have any control over their colonels. So we'll be back at it very soon. But let's say, just hypothetically, this 60-day deal gets to where it needs to go.
0: You know, sir, I'll tell you what. Before you go into, just before you go into that, let's hold that over, and that'll be like our cliffhanger, all right? And on the other side of this, we'll find out what if this 60-day deal, dun-dun-dun. We'll do that with Brigadier General Blaine Holt coming up on The Rob Carson Show.
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0: And welcome back to the Rob Carson Show. We're here with Brigadier General Blaine Holt. Find him on X at The Irascible. And we're talking about it supposedly going to be announced today between another deal with Iran and discussing whether this is a win for the U.S. because this seems to be being negotiated between Oman and Iran. And if it's not reached soon, Trump can greenlight major strikes on Iran, but it leaves the U.S. out of control of the strait. And you were just about to tell us how this is a win for the United States, sir. So go.
1: There is zero chance that we're not going to be in control of the straits if they want to pat themselves on the back and say, hey, look at us. We are now in control. Okay, fine. You and whose army? Because you don't have one, either of you. So that's one problem. If we are going to have something that's durable and lasts for 60 days, well, great. But then what happens in that case is that the shot clock for the revolution, we know what that is. And then the Iranian people who want their freedom have to then go, oh, we've got 60 days, and the U.S. could be out of here. So we're going to take back our country because this is our only chance. We're never going to let the mullahs stay in charge. And they're organizing in three separate regions of Iran right now. They're getting organized, equipped, supported, trained. And that's what we've used as our time since the MOU got signed. This strategy that the mullahs like, it's going to backfire on them.
0: Yeah, listen, from your mouth to God's ear, I honestly really hope that that's what happened. I also hope that we have three separate, they're organizing in three separate groups. I just hope that the country just doesn't descend into chaos, and then you wind up with another strong-armed leader who can control the three different factions, and they control it with power and authoritarianism, and when they're right back where they started from.
1: So you're getting to a really good point, because this is a risk and a downside, and it's why the Arab countries have a lot of trepidation about President Trump stepping back on the gas. It has to do with any size of refugee crisis that might come out of Iran as a result of a revolution. So 90 million people, let's just say you have 10% put themselves on refugee status. That's going to create a big problem for Pakistan, Iraq, all the neighbors in the region, and they want to avoid that. But it may be unavoidable. But that is, when I look at the risks of all of this, that is a huge risk. It's right up there with the terror cells in this country that we have to keep an eye on.
0: Yeah, that's the one thing I fear, is that we make a worse problem than we already have, and that is the one thing that I really think is going to be a negative for President Trump if that happens. And listen, the media is never going to give him a win on this, but
1: no,
0: I just want to go back quickly to what we started this out with, where I said, are the mullahs stretching this out to the midterms to try to hurt Trump? And you said, no, I think it's the opposite. Why wouldn't President Trump want this over with?
1: Well, he probably does want it over with, and the shot clock for the midterms is the midterms. You're right and correct in the mullahs or the Iranian leadership assuming that they can get to the midterms and they're home free. But what I think President Trump has in mind is that this gets to some sort of wrap-up point, probably just a couple of weeks before the midterms, leaving, you know, taking a victory lap and leaving no time for any type of opposition to try to wage some sort of information campaign that, oh, look, the Middle East is in a complete mess. But this is in the politics of this. This is the highest stakes game possible, because we also have a looming financial crisis. If you look at the what's going on in Japan and liquidity in banks. And President Trump he's running the clock right down to the numbers. My concern is when we see stories, and they're really quite disingenuous stories, that American logistics are on its butt, we don't have the munitions we need. Mm-hmm. You're giving the enemy encouragement where they shouldn't be encouraged at all. We're going to have to see this through. Otherwise, we're doing our grandchildren a great disservice.
0: 100%. So, last question before we go into the before you know they start yelling at me, you can talk about the shot clock, and I feel like I have one on me right now. Wasn't there just a leak about a operation that was supposed to be taken in Iran, and the whole thing got leaked, and they had to scuttle it. Now they're on the hunt for the leaker. Is that true?
1: My understanding is that is accurate, and if that's the case, that's going to come with some pretty severe criminal charges. I can't tell you in my world from uniform service how high a crime that is. It's way, way up there. That is unconscionable. And then as a logistician, I ran logistics for the European theater where Israel was in my portfolio. You don't give out numbers of anything in logistics. That's top secret information. That also should come with criminal consequences, in my opinion.
0: No, I absolutely agree with you. I just hope that they find them. They never seem to be able to find the leakers. You know, that we still don't know who leaked out the Dobbs decision. It's a mystery. We just never seem to be able to find the leakers. It's amazing how ineffective our government can be when they want to. So that's what I fear.
1: Yeah. And Fort Fumble. They do have leakers
0: Fort
1: there. the Pentagon.
0: That's really funny. I'm stealing that. I will give you credit. Brigadier General Blaine Holt, thank you for joining me. It's always a pleasure. I love talking with you, and I'm so glad that you were on today with me. It was a great opportunity for me. Thank you. Have a great rest of your week.
1: My pleasure, Mary. Thank you.
0: All right, we've got a little bit more coming up. Quick break, and then we are back with more here on the Rob Carson Show.
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0: All right, coming up on the Rob Carson Show, we're going to be joined by Jim Keady. He's a Republican strategist. We're going to talk about the primary results. So I wanted to bring this to you in the time that I have left here, which is not a lot, so I'll try to make it quick. From 2018 to 2025, 660 elections were decided by less than 10 votes. Of those, 94 elections were decided by just one vote. This is according to Ballotpedia. Almost a third of those one-vote elections were state legislative races. Since 1992, there have been 1,371 elections ending in a tie, while another 530 were decided by a single vote, according to a database from the Public Interest Legal Foundation, which is an election integrity group. Anyone concerned about election insecurity shouldn't dwell on the 2020 election or things that can't be changed, but focus on the next state house elections, according to the research director for the Public Interest Legal Foundation. So in other words, look closer to home. Don't look at these big national elections. Look at the closer elections. Look on the lower levels. Look on the state levels. Look on the county levels. That's where you should be looking. As recently as March of this year, a candidate for a House seat in Arkansas, won a primary election by a single vote. Now, remember, in the People's Socialist Republic of New Jersey, they admit to 660 non-citizens registered to vote and as many as 400 voted. I guarantee you, as a resident of the People's Socialist Republic of New Jersey, those numbers are far higher. Far, far, far, far higher. That's a big lie that it was only 6,600. There's no way they're copping to the real number. That ain't happening. Last month, the Department of Homeland Security released estimates that four states, California, New Jersey, Nevada, and Pennsylvania, had over 256,000 non-citizens vote on their voter rolls. And separately, 25 states that did cooperate with the Department of Homeland Security in maintaining their voter rolls identified at least 28,000 non-citizen registered to vote so far. So, you know, in New Jersey, our helicopter pilot, Governor Whirlybird, she said that, well, you know, it didn't affect any races, the outcome of any races. How do you know? I'm sure there were local races that were very close, that maybe 10, 20 votes. They very easily could have been swayed one way or another by illegals, people who shouldn't be voting in that state's elections. This is a big deal. And don't let the Democrats downplay it, because they don't want you to know. They just don't want you to know. All right, coming up, we've got a lot more to talk about. There's just so much here, I don't know where to start. We'll figure it out by the top of the hour, and I welcome your calls on The Rob Carson Show.
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2: News this hour from Town Hall. I'm Jason Walker. Authorities say a man who was arrested at President Trump's L.A. golf course pleading guilty now to all charges, including a number of felonies.
3: The Los Angeles County Sheriff's Department says 38-year-old Janine John Taylor was taking photos and video and had a 16-round magazine with ammunition in his pocket. Authorities recovered a loaded pistol in his car. Taylor was arrested Sunday after appearing to monitor security preparations at Trump National Golf Course 2 days before the president's fundraiser there. Investigators searched Taylor's home in Downey, California, and found several firearms, magazines and ammunition, body armor, and a notebook that contains what authorities describe as concerning statements. I'm Mike Hempen.
2: Abdul El-Assad has won Michigan's Democratic nomination for the U.S. Senate in a victory for the party's extreme left wing in that battleground state. El-Sayed narrowly defeating U.S. Representative Haley Stevens. He'll be facing Republican Mike Rogers in November. El-Sayed campaigned on Medicare for all and halting military aid to Israel. New Mexico is suing the Justice Department and Acting Attorney General Todd Blanche. New Mexico Attorney General Raul Torres says they're seeking intervention from a judge in Washington, adding that Blanche is stonewalling their criminal investigation into Jeffrey Epstein's activities at the Zorro Ranch.
4: We have been forced to file an action against the United States Department of Justice and Acting Attorney General Todd Blanche for their continued refusal to provide unrestricted and unredacted access to the complete Epstein file.
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7: 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The heat hits on, and it's going to stay on the rest of the week. The extreme heat warning was supposed to expire this past Sunday night, but now has been extended for a second time by the National Weather Service until at least Saturday. Harry Reid International Airport, Las Vegas' official weather station, it hit 115 degrees this past Saturday, the hottest day of the year so far. And while recent highs over the past week have consistently topped 110 degrees, the forecasters say there will be little relief once the sun does go down. Overnight lows expected to be only in the 90s. To help beat the heat, Clark County activating cooling stations at community centers, libraries, and other buildings. And the locations and hours of operation, you can find that online at helphopehome.org. Back in jeopardy this week is the 110 streak. That's the number of consecutive days of daytime highs at 110 degrees or above. The current record, 11 days, which happened in July of 2024, with yesterday's high at 113 degrees, the current streak at 6 days, with the National Weather Service forecasting daytime highs of 110 through at least Sunday, which would be a new record. Last month proved to be the third hottest July on record, with an average daily temperature of 96.6 degrees. Back in March, Southern Nevada experienced 8 straight days of record-breaking temperatures, with the highs then in the 90s, making it the hottest March in Southern Nevada history. 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
0: All right, welcome back to the Rob Carson Show. I'm Mary Walter. I'm sitting in the seat for Rob today, tomorrow, and Friday. I'm so happy to be with you. I'm so happy to be able to sit in the seats. Great audience. 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My podcast is live on Tuesday evening, 7:15 p.m. Eastern time. It is live on Rumble, YouTube, and Getter. And it's great because you can ask questions, you can leave comments, and we have a really, really good group of people that just keeps growing, and we're in different countries now. We have viewers so who participate. So it's a lot of fun. We just had on a comedian, Fred Rubino, was on with us last night, and he was very funny, and that was a lot of fun. So it's not always political. It's a lot of different things. It's not always political. Rob has been on several times, and that's always an hour of insanity. Rob is so great. So I have fun with Rob. So he's been on a couple times as well. So not always political. And I guarantee you there are names there that you will know. You can get the audio on Apple Podcasts, Spotify, and Spreaker. 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Later today, I will be on Newsmax 2 at 5:15 on with Ike Wingate on Newsmax 2. As I said, you just go to YouTube, type in Newsmax, the number 2, and live, and it'll come right up. And then on Thursday, tomorrow, I will be on Newsmax 2 with Ed Henry at 6:40, I believe it is. Can check. Between 6 and 6:30, I'll be on with Ed Henry on Newsmax 2. And then on Saturday, I'm on with, Saturday morning, I'm doing Rita Cosby at 12:30 on Newsmax, regular Newsmax. And one of these days, I'll check, but I'll let you know each day. So when I'm going to be on tomorrow, I'm also on Newsmax at Wake Up America early at 6:40 in the morning. Dear Lord, deliver me. Because you got to get up and do your hair and makeup. Men don't have to do that. Guys can get up 15 minutes beforehand, run their fingers through their hair, put on a nice shirt, have their pajama bottoms on, and off they go, and they could do the hit. I got to get up. We got to do our hair. We got to do our makeup. We got to do the whole thing. I can't just put on a t-shirt. I got to look somewhat nice. And so 6:40 tomorrow morning on Newsmax on Wake Up America early, you'll see me there. So, you can also, if you follow me on X at Mary Walter Radio, I post everything. So it's all there. All right. I just wanted to go through some news here with you because there's a lot of news that is happening that I wanted to go over with you. And the court, a district court on Thursday blocked New York from enforcing their assisted suicide law against four orders of Catholic nuns and several Catholic healthcare ministries as their religious liberty lawsuit is continuing. All right. The temporary agreement, which New York agreed to, will shield the Catholic nuns and ministries from being forced to take part in any assisted suicides when the law legalizing the practice goes into effect today. So this was an up against the clock type situation, and the Beckett Fund for Religious Liberty is representing these groups in court. The agreement will be in effect while the court considers the request for a preliminary injunction. Mark Rienzi, who was the president of Beckett, said forcing Catholic nuns to participate in suicide and robbing New Yorkers of the choice to receive faithful, life-affirming care is both unlawful and unjust. This agreement protects the sisters and those who care for and those they care for while we fight to end New York's suicide mandate for good. The groups include the Carmelite Sisters, the Dominicans, the Benedictines, the Little Sisters, Bishop John Barres of the Diocese of Rockville Center, and Catholic Health. They're all suing over part of the law that requires them to provide referrals to patients who are interested in assisted suicide. Now, you should know, if you're going to a Catholic organization for healthcare, you should pretty much know what you're going to get. My grandfather and his sister would often stay with the nuns up in North Jersey when my parents would go away, because my grandfather lived with my mom, and you know his sister was living elsewhere. But they would send the two of them up to go live with the nuns, and they get to see each other. They had the men's wing and the women's wing, even though they were in like their 80s and 90s, didn't matter. They had to sleep separately. Couldn't be together, and they had curfews and everything. But you should know what you're getting. I went to Villanova. I went to Catholic school, and you have to know that they had curfews, and they had, you know, you couldn't have someone in the room of the opposite sex after a certain time, and you had RAs, and some of the RAs were priests who checked, and so you know what you're signing up for. So you can't be surprised if they're not going to refer you to assisted suicide. How is that a shock to anybody? Like, how's that a surprise? And you can't conform. I'm sorry, but these religious groups, you have to know they're providing a service. If you don't want to partake of it, don't partake of it. No one's forcing you to partake of it. And that's why I think when it comes to religious things, we have to stop forcing these religious groups to kowtow to what the quote-unquote mainstream thinks it should be. That makes sense? So the complaint asked the U.S. District Court for the Northern District of New York to block the law before it takes effect on August 5th. The lawsuit alleges that if the law goes into effect, healthcare providers who refuse to take part in counseling and referrals for assisted suicides will face significant fines, professional sanctions, and even criminal penalties. They wanted to jail the nuns. Who jails a nun? You just don't do that. They're cute. They're little. Who jails nuns? But this is what they do. They beat you into submission. They use lawfare to literally drive you out of business. No one should be providing services. You should have to go to the government for your services. That's what they want. The lawsuit accuses New York of violating core constitutional protections, for religious freedom and freedom of speech by compelling Catholic nun ministries to either violate their faith or risk state punishment. In February, New York became the 13th state plus Washington, D.C. to legalize assisted suicide. It's called MAID, the MAID bill. It's what they use in Canada. They use that with abandon in Canada. Everybody gets referred to MAID if you're over a certain age. And it allows assisted suicide for terminally ill New Yorkers with less than 6 months to live. So I think this is a step in the right direction. I don't like the government telling people how they have to run things. I just don't like it. And that's just me. I don't like the government telling people how to run their business. Stay out of it. If they're doing something egregious, then okay, I get it. But stay out of it otherwise. All right, Rand Paul says that he will send Fauci a contempt referral straight to the DOJ if it passes committee. He said yesterday that he's going to send his contempt of Congress recommendation to prosecute Anthony Fauci directly to the DOJ if the resolution passes out of committee later this week. The vote will take place tomorrow on Thursday. The Senate, he clarified that although Fauci has received a presidential pardon, see, and this is the question we all have, even he's got a presidential pardon, but his refusal to help the Senate is a crime of its own that is not covered under the pardon. The pardon excused any crime committed between 2014 and 2025, January 2025. He said, we have a law in Congress that if you will not testify to help an investigation, it's called contempt of Congress and it is a felony. Now the prosecution has to be through the DOJ. People get confused sometimes, and online people will criticize me sometimes and say, why won't you prosecute him? And it's like, I don't have prosecutorial power. The best his committee can do, Congress can do, is refer to the DOJ for prosecution. He said he believes he can bypass the full chamber and send the referral to the DOJ directly for he can send to DOJ directly because the recommendation is not a law. And the referral poses several important questions that the court has to decide. So the legal question is, can someone plead the fifth? Can they plead their constitutional right not to incriminate themselves when they've already been given immunity through a pardon? There are arguments for this, and there are some precedents. So that's the question everybody wants to see answered. And I think that that's going to happen. I'm sure Fauci's lawyers will appeal it to the Supremes. And it's gone to the Supreme Court before in the past. So maybe it's up to them to decide. And they were proving by asking him all the questions, the theory was, I'm not a lawyer, but I watch a lot of legal TV. But apparently the theory was the reason they were asking him, I think it was Josh Hawley was asking him, what color is your tie? What color is the rug? What color is this? And he kept taking the fifth, was that they were proving that he wasn't going to answer any questions whatsoever. The questions he didn't need to take the fifth on. And The other thing I heard was because in the beginning he gave a statement and he addressed a lot of the issues. If you give a statement and you comment on what you're in front of Congress for, you have now forfeited your right to take the fifth. Once you say something like that, you forfeit your right. Once you start commenting on the proceedings and on the questions at hand, you lose your right to take the fifth. So I don't know, but it'll be interesting to find out if and when this goes to Congress. Coming up, we're going to be joined by Jimmy Keady to talk about the primary. And I just quickly, and we're going to go in after we speak with him. I've got some cuts that I want to play with you, but I just want to kick it off a little bit here at going into this interview with Jimmy Keady, with getting his comments. And I want to go to cut 7 first, if that's possible there. I know I'm not going in order. I don't want to catch you off guard, Brian, but I want to go to cut 7 first. And this is Senator Chris Van Hollen, and they were asking him yesterday about whether Abdul El-Sayed is too far left. Now, remember, he was blowing it out, blowing Haley Stevens out in the polls before the primary election. He was supposed to win by, you know, 10, 20, 30 points, and he won by less than a point, less than 1%. And she was doing really well with non-college educated, with people who are blue-collar, people who work less wealthy. She did really well with them. The people who voted for El-Sayed were the college-educated, so in other words, the indoctrinated, and those who have a lot of money. So they think that it's not going to affect them, that the socialism isn't going to bother them. It ain't going to get me. It's okay. And if they do come after me, I'll just pick up and move. And then I'll go vote for blue somewhere else and start the process all over again. So it was interesting how it broke down. So here's Chris Van Hollen, and he was asked about Abdul El-Sayed. Now, remember, these are people who didn't think a Nazi tattoo was a disqualifier. It's on their guy. If it's on a Republican, it's terrible. But on their guy, it's totally fine. Here's Chris Van Hollen.
12: You've heard the arguments he's too far left in a purple state. What do you say to that?
13: John, I think that's dead wrong. I think in this case, Abdul El-Sayed has been the populist candidate among the Democrats, the anti-status quo candidate among the Democrats. And he understands that this is not so much left versus right as it is folks at the very top, the top 1%, rigging the economy and the rules of the game in a way that benefits them and hurts workers and everybody else.
0: So here's my question to Chris Van Hollen. Well, what have you been doing with all your time in Congress? What have you been doing to not rig the game? What have you been doing? Why did they need El-Sayed to do what you have refused to do? I'm curious. So they all talk a good game, and they also never talk about how they're going to accomplish any of the things that they promised to do. That never comes into play, which I find interesting. And nobody ever asks us. There's never a question by an interviewer in any of these mainstream outlets like, okay, how are you going to do that? How are you going to make Medicare for All happen? Because I got news for you. Medicare is not even going to happen for the people who are in their 50s. Gen X is going to get screwed so badly with Medicare and Social Security. They are going to get hammered with it. And I already know, like my husband and I, we're Gen X. We've been planning for never having any of this our whole lives. But what about Chris Van Hollen? What have you been doing? You know, it takes the communists to sort it out for you. Come on. I think that the Democrats are making very, very poor decisions here. They're making a deal with the devil. We'll take the power because we want the seat. But they don't realize what they're inviting into their party. And it's going to end badly for them, in my humble opinion. All right, more coming up. 800-922-6680. We're going to talk more about El-Sayed and whether... I got to tell you, I think him winning is actually good for Republicans because he's beatable. And I think it would have been harder to beat Haley Stevens because she's more moderate. I mean, she is an SNL skit. She's like an SNL character in and of herself. If SNL was still funny, they would have done a mock debate between the communist and, you know, the SNL character of Haley Stevens. And it would have been hilarious, but they're not funny anymore. So they don't do things like that. All right. We're going to talk about that coming up. And also the big tent. Is that the excuse that the left is using? Yeah, well, we got a big tent for welcoming in Nazis and communists, etc. Or does not play with more moderate voters? It's coming up on The Rob Carson Show.
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24: Who would not want voter ID? Only somebody that wants to cheat.

Yeah. Will be interesting. It's going to be interesting to see how Mamdani gets around requiring ID to get into those government, city-run grocery stores. Because you know what's going to happen. I mean, you know, because the Democrats believe in the goodness of everyone and they trust everybody. You know, don't worry. There's penalties if they don't follow the law, according to Elizabeth Warren. When people go into those government, the city-run grocery stores, and they just buy up a ton of stuff and then they resell it. Because that's exactly what's going to happen. It's going to be out on the street. Because now they've got street vendors like a third world country cooking up food on the sidewalk. They got all this stuff going on. No health inspection whatsoever. That's where all that food's going to be going. And they're putting the money in their pockets. You watch. You watch. So they're going to have to try to figure out a way to not require ID because of what exactly is going to happen with this city-run grocery store, which is a horrific experiment. All right. Talking about the Democrats and the big tent and Elsa and Van Hollen on the

0: poverty. There is no dictatorship of the proletariat. There is a dictatorship of the elitists who run the Communist Party,
1: yep.
0: which becomes increasingly totalitarian as they consolidate their power. And, of course, they will deprive the people of every liberty that they ever possessed or thought of having. Those who wanted freedom of the press in the Soviet Union, for example, had to resort to the samizdat, the underground press, to publish anything, and they did so at great risk. There were informants, there was surveillance, there was the terror, there were the gulags, there was the Ukrainian famine, there was the eating of the left by its own members, which is common because it's always a political power struggle. If you looked at the constitutions and platforms of the Nazis, and that was, of course, the a socialist party, it promised everything cradle to grave. It was even more extreme than the Democrat Party platforms. And yet none of that was ever delivered on because Hitler had no use for the German people except as pawns to his power. It was the cult of personality. It was the Führer who would make every decision and who would use every last one of them, down to 12-year-olds, in his armies as he was losing. Interesting that the Islamists did the same thing. Iran and Iraq, when they were fighting each other and killed about a million people, Iran used 12-year-olds in the forefront. They used them also to be the ones who would step on the mines or any kind of explosive device and thereby spare the more accomplished jihadist warriors. These are two movements, the mm-hmm. communist and the Islamist, which are heading for international, global, transnational power. For the mm-hmm. Islamists, it's a caliphate of tribalist, superstitious, savage barbarians. For the communists, it's an elite which claims to come from the West, but which has nothing but disdain for our heritage.
1: Yeah.
0: It hates all of these totalitarian organizations, by the way, detest
1: yeah.
0: religion, detest the family, and
1: yeah.
0: detest tradition.
1: Yeah, Deplorable, that's the music that is escorting you off the stage, so we gotta go. Thank you so much for joining me. You nailed it. You're so smart, and I really appreciate it. Coming up, Jim Keady joining us on The Rob Carson Show.
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0: All right, welcome back to the Rob Carson Show. I am Mary Walter sitting in for Rob. 800-922-6680 is my number. 800-922-6680 is my number. Right now, let's go to the Newsmax hotline and welcome Jim Keady. He's a Republican strategist with JLK Strategies, and you can find him on X at the Jimmy Keady, K-E-A-D-Y. Welcome to the show, Jim. It's great to speak with you, and it's great to have you here.
1: Thanks for having me. How are you doing today? Good?
0: I'm doing just fine. Thank you so much. Especially, I don't believe I've ever spoken with you, so this is going to be great. It's something new in my day, and I love it.
1: That's good to hear.
0: Let's talk about the primary results. I have to tell you, I think it was a letdown and it was a big loss for the communists on the left. What do you think?
1: Yeah, you know, there's definitely a movement in the Democrat Party to try to find people who are somewhat moderate, right? And I use somewhat in air quotes. In the last couple months, we've seen in New York and other places like California where they continue to move to basically progressive / communist. So I thought that last night was an interesting development. As we get into the midterms, the Democrats continue to realize they have a problem. And they are nominating people through their processes that are unelectable. You know, there are some states last night that did go that direction, and there are some congressional. But for the most part, they somewhat seem to be able to control it. However, that control won't last too long, particularly with the presidentials coming up here in 2028.
0: So, were there any surprises for you?
1: Not really. Michigan was a little bit of a surprise. I didn't think it was going to be as close. From a statewide perspective, you know, there really was a last minute surge there for the more center of the road candidate. That was a little bit of a surprise, but you know, it's good for Republicans. And Michigan in particular is one of those states you've got a great candidate at the top of the ticket with Mike Rogers. You know, that's always a swing seat. So for a Republican standpoint, it was a win last night.
0: Yeah.
1: But, you know, not as I didn't think it was going to be that close.
0: No, I didn't. But, you know, I have to tell you, the people that the Democrats are running at this point, it's almost as if they just try to get weirder and weirder and weirder. And I think they're almost like challenging their constituents and their base to see how weird they can go before they finally say, okay, enough is enough.
1: It was really interesting. I mean, it was really interesting. I was talking to somebody today about how 2018, kind of when that blue wave happened, it was, you know, you had AOC, who was a bartender. You had a lady named Katie Hill, who was a goat farmer, you know, and they were winning Congress. And we thought that was going to be as weird as it was going to get. But they definitely have gotten more communists, more left of center. And definitely more kind of out in their views. I mean, you can look at the replacement for Planter up in Maine. That guy married his cousin. It doesn't really get weirder than that from a political standpoint.
0: Well, to be fair to him, it's his second cousin.
1: Gotcha.
0: First cousin. So it could be worse, but there's still they just really spun the genetic wheel on that one.
1: Yeah. And you, I think as the election cycle continues to go, and as we get closer to the 2028 presidential cycle, you will continue to see that they are going to find more Mandami candidates. You know, more communist, more left of center. And frankly, you know, both socially and personally, a little far out there. And we're definitely seeing that movement and on that side of the aisle.
0: Yeah. The other thing, too, is the woman who was running against El Sayed, and I have Katie Porter stuck in my head, and I know that's not her name. What was her name? The woman who lost running against El Sayed.
1: Yes. Yes, yeah.
0: I can see her, and I just, her name just escapes me right now, and I'm super sorry, but this is what happens when you miss your Prevagen. She too, though, was like a Saturday night skit. Like she's just weird. Her affects are weird. Tim Kaine, weird, right? Like Tim Kaine with the high kicking and the jazz hands and everything else. Gavin Newsom, weird. It's like they can't find any normal candidates, people who are just normal. They don't have to be exceptional, just like normal people, like you'd see in your grocery store. They can't seem to find candidates who are just normal. And it is baffling to me. And I don't know if it's because the ideology draws from the fringes of society. And I don't know why those people don't tend to be just like normal everyday people, or if they're purposely looking for these people. It's just absolutely fascinating to me.
1: Well, I think you have to look at, when you start looking at candidate makeups, I think it's very important to look at kind of ideologically where these guys are on the spectrum. And from a mainstream perspective, the ideology that the Democrats are now at are you know, borderline socialist and communist. So it's just a different take on what are these candidates' ideology, and the farther left they get, a little bit more outside the mainstream they become because of, you know, what they are spouting, the policies that they have and what they believe in. And I think that's why some of these guys that are coming out and gals are coming out are naturally moving to that bent because of what they believe. I mean, somebody you didn't mention, one of the more, weirder politicians, if you use that term, would be, you know, Waltz in Minnesota, right? And I think the further left and the further less mainstream that the party continues to go, the more eclectic and different personalities that are being dragged into their party.
0: Yeah, Governor Jazz Hands, right, with the high kick, and he was kicking like he was a backup dancer for the Village People. Right? You're right. Just the weirdness. It was Haley Stevens. It popped into my brain and I had to write it down before I forgot. Haley Stevens. Okay. So you get Chuck Schumer, you get all these people on the left who, in the Democrat Party, who are cowards, and they will do anything for power. So they're like, you know what? We'll take it. The guy with the Nazi tattoo, if he's going to win, we'll take it, right? We'll take it. We'll deal with that later. And they're just guising it under, we're the big tent, so this is a good thing. We have no morals whatsoever. So it's all great. Our only morals are, you have to be for illegal immigration, and you can't punish people. If somebody rapes you, you don't know what was in his heart at the time. So you can't insist he goes to jail. So they're for lawlessness, or for all of this crazy stuff. Does that, though, split the Democrat Party? I had a conversation about this on the air yesterday. There's definitely a schism. Is there a split? You see Fetterman saying, you know what, they go anti-Israel in their platform, I'm out. You see James Carville saying the same thing. They are going so far to crazy town, I'm not going to be in the same party as El Said. So you have some of the more moderates drawing a line and saying, this is my line in the sand, and I'm out of this party. Do you see a fracture happening here where maybe you have a communist party and you have a Democrat party, or does the Democrat party just become the communist party and everybody else, the moderates, just don't have a home?
1: Well, you can see this just by kind of where their governors are, right? I mean, you've got, Roy Moore, who's running North Carolina, Josh Shapiro, Andy Beshear, right, Kentucky. You have Fetterman's a great example, right? You have a lot more, I would say, center-left candidates who are splitting. And I think that what they are effectively trying to find right now is where the heart of their party is. And I think that's going to continue to happen. When you suffer a loss like they did in 2024 with Kamala Harris, and, you know, they leaned right into it. I mean, she was the most progressive nominee that's ever been on their side for president. You know, obviously we talked about Waltz out of Minnesota, right? They are in a fight to where they are ideology from that standpoint. The problem is that their base continues to be more, you know, Mondami, like, and less Fetterman. And I think you're going to see a big split as this happens, as they try to coalesce around a party that has record low approval ratings, right? A party that is completely broke, from a financial perspective on the DNC side. They're going to continue to figure out where their home is and where their heart is. And they are struggling. They are struggling an incredible amount because of that. And I think you're going to continue to see, you know, this gap. Because, I mean, who is their leader? Who is their ideological central leader of their party? And this often happens when there's parties out of power. We are just seeing it kind of in real time fail because there is nobody who is stepping up. And that's going to continue to evolve as, you know, we get through these midterms and then we go into 2028 where they have to, where they're going to have to field a candidate. You're going to continue to see this struggle because there is a struggle. I mean, you've got, you know, basically Fetterman and Madami are one state away from each other and couldn't be, and Shapira, right? And couldn't be completely different on how they are addressing certain issues. And I think you're going to continue to see that split. If they want to continue to win swing states, you know, they want to continue to be, you know, in Michigan, in Pennsylvania, you know, they want to continue to have a shot to, you know, do North Carolina, they are going to have to grapple with themselves on what their party ideological stance and what they actually believe in. And I just don't think they know what that is right now.
0: Yeah. Jimmy, hang on. I want to ask you just a quick break, and I want to ask you on the other side, we have a couple of minutes, about the Republicans' chances in the midterms after everything we've just been talking about with the Democrats and how fractured they are, etc. I want to talk about the Republicans in the midterms, because the Republicans have a phenomenal way of snatching defeat from the jaws of victory. They're really, really good at it. So we'll talk about that coming up. We've got Jimmy Keeney joining us here. He is a Republican strategist with JLK Strategies. More with him on The Rob Carson Show.
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0: And welcome back to the Rob Carson Show. I'm Mary Walter. I'll be with you tomorrow and Friday as well. And joining me on the Newsmax hotline is Jimmy Keady. He is a Republican strategist with JLK Strategies. You can find him on X at the Jimmy Keady, K-E-A-D-Y. So, Jimmy, let's talk about what we were just talking about, the Democrats and all the bad news for the Democrats, but they always seem to come together when it comes time to vote. Republicans just historically don't vote in midterm elections. I don't know why. Plus, the Democrats have enthusiasm on their side. Young people, the under 30 crowd, are very excited to vote for communists because they were never taught any better. So they're ignorant, and that's not necessarily their fault because they just weren't taught. So does this translate into good news or bad news for the Republicans in the midterms?
1: Yeah, well, I will first start off and say that we have some really good candidates this cycle. You look at Michigan, for example. Mike Rogers, really only lost the state in 2024 by less than a couple percentage points. So we are in good positions on clearing really strong candidates in primaries. The White House and Trump has done a great job of picking those candidates and sticking with those candidates and making sure that we don't have the messy primaries that they did in Michigan. That's a perfect example. They had a really brutal primary, and our candidate and nominee up there did not. And I think we've been smart about that. One of the things that we have to lean in on is that typically in off years, you know, we do struggle with turnout, but we do have a president who is the master of getting people out to vote. So there's always that balance on making sure that we continue to lean on him, to continue to get. Look, I think you look at Maine, for example. Susan Collins always wins really tough races. They just, you know, fielded a candidate who has got 4 or 5 months they got to make up on, right? There has been some massive missteps on the Democrat side on fielding candidates and getting fielding good candidates and getting them through, you know, basically, you know, very, very tough campaigns. And I think that bodes well for us as we go in on the Senate, on the House. Because of redistricting in the Supreme Court, we're in a very good position, you know, to hold the House. You know, we have good candidates in the House. You know, I think the battle is going to be in the Senate. And frankly, we have done a very good job of getting good candidates through non-contested primaries.
0: Yeah, because the Republicans do have a lot of money. As you noted earlier, the Democrats are broke. So the Republicans do have, they had to sell their headquarters. And someone called in and said, why, oh, why? Oh, this was last night on my podcast. My guest said, I would have loved to have seen Elon Musk buy the DNC headquarters and turn it into just something to just troll the living daylights out of them. Which would have been hysterical. But the thing that bothers me about Republicans, and I'm not a registered Republican because I don't sign up for a team that doesn't come to win. And too many times Republicans don't come to win. I look at John Thune in the Senate. He will not give Americans, 80% of Americans, what they want with the Save America Act. And it's a simple, easy thing for, he's like, I don't have the votes. There are ways to do it that he could get the votes. He refuses. So, Democrats come to win. And that's what bothers me. The Republicans have a lot of money. But they don't spend it. They don't spend it. New Jersey during the last gubernatorial election, not with the helicopter pilot, but the one before that, Murphy's second term, was ripe for the picking. And the RNC did not spend money in New Jersey. They write off certain states. Democrats will go into a state like Texas, and they'll win in like Austin, and they'll start taking over city councils, and they'll slowly work their way up in the government in the state. And their goal is to flip Texas blue, and they will work their butts off, and they'll spend tons of money doing it. Republicans don't do the same in even purple states, swing states. They're like, oh, well, they write it off and they walk away. Is the RNC willing? Do you know if they're willing to actually spend money?
1: Yeah, I mean, the money advantage this year is unreal. And you have MAGA Inc., right? You have Elon Musk. You've got the RNC. You have, you know, several super PACs and organizations that are willing to spend, and they will spend. Not only to protect our incumbents in some of these tough fights, but then also to expand the map and keep the map. You know, and one of the things that has changed over the last decade in Republican politics is Trump is a fighter. Trump plays to win. We saw that in 2024.
0: Yes.
1: We saw that in 20. We saw that in 16. This is a president who is going to lay it down. They're going to spend the money. They're going to go after the talking points that win votes. You've seen this White House do that over and over and over again, where they consider people say, oh, you know, these are unpopular opinions when they're actually 80-20 issues. And I think this will all work out because at the end of the day, as a party, we have to keep the Senate and we have to keep the House if we want to continue to do the good things we're doing.
0: Yeah, no, absolutely. So, although, and Trump is a fighter, but he's got to drag some of these people along. He's got to drag some of these congressmen and senators along. Like, again, I go back to John Thune. He is the poster child for why the hell haven't five Republican senators gotten rid of him? They could get together and they could vote him out. Why they haven't done this is beyond me. But Trump wants it done, and Trump would do it. If he was in the Senate, Trump would absolutely do it. But we have too many, I think, Republicans who go along to get along. And you also have Trump's approval rating is in the toilet. It has dropped, I think it was 59 points since November, since the election in 2024. People don't view him well on the economy, which doesn't make sense to me, but I think the media has a lot to do with it, and also the war in Iran. Those two things are a drag, and I think that Republicans would be very, very foolish to ignore those numbers and ignore the view of especially young people who went for Trump in 2024 and are not going for Trump in the midterms, or Trump endorsed candidates in the midterms. I think that's a problem, but that's just me.
1: Yeah, so. I definitely think looking at polling and understanding, you know, very complicated dynamic in the Middle East, you know, particularly running on, you know, America First in no foreign wars, is definitely an issue that has to be dealt with.
0: Yeah, absolutely.
1: You know, and as that continues, that conflict continues to go, you're going to continue to see oil prices, you know, continue to get above 450.
0: Yeah.
1: So
0: Jimmy,
1: there are definitely some issues that need to be fixed, for sure.
0: Yeah, absolutely. We're up against the clock. We got to run. Thank you so much. I've got Brian yelling at me, and I don't need that. Jimmy, thank you so much. I hope we get to speak with you again. Have a great rest of your week. More coming up on The Rob Carson Show.
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0: All right, I'm Mary Walter in for Rob Carson. I'll be with you again tomorrow, and I'll be with you again on Friday. Coming up, we're going to talk tomorrow about a government-run grocery store in another state, and this one in Chicago, that just doesn't seem to be doing well. So we'll talk about that tomorrow. Have a great day, and I'll see you tomorrow right here on The Rob Carson Show.
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2: News this hour from Town Hall. I'm Jason Walker. Any close call in the sky involving the President of the United States is too close.
3: Investigators are looking at why a plane was allowed to take off as President Trump's helicopter approached. Marine One had left the White House with the president on board and was approaching Reagan National Airport near Washington Tuesday. It's an apparent violation of safety procedures put in place after last year's mid-air collision between an airliner and an Army helicopter in the same area. In this case, the airplane that took off was climbing above Marine One as the helicopter approached, so the two aircraft were not on a collision course. The FAA says the air traffic controller was in contact with both the commercial pilot and Marine One pilot at the time. Ed Donahue, Washington.
2: Abdul El Sayed winning the Democrat Senate primary in Michigan Tuesday. Now his GOP opponent, former Michigan Congressman Mike Rogers, is weighing in. More from correspondent Laura Winters.
4: It was a narrow victory. Abdul El Sayed winning by just a point. He calls Congresswoman Haley Stevens and then holds a news conference in Detroit.
5: And we're going to build a movement that reaches out to everybody. I know not everybody's going to agree with me on everything. That's not how this works. But I do know that they agree with me on the need to beat Mike Rogers.
4: And former Michigan Congressman Mike Rogers, who El Sayed will face in November, issuing a statement saying Abdul isn't just another liberal, he's an extremist. Laura Winters reporting.
2: France banning unsolicited telemarketing calls starting next week after years of complaints. The new law aims to protect consumers from intrusive calls and fraud. Previously, people had to opt out of the marketing calls. Now, companies making any type of an illegal call will be facing extremely hefty fines. More on these stories, townhall.com.
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21: 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The heat, it's on, and it's going to stay on the rest of the week. The extreme heat warning was supposed to expire this past Sunday night, but now has been extended for a second time by the National Weather Service until at least Saturday. Harry Reid International Airport, Las Vegas' official weather station, it hit 115 degrees this past Saturday, the hottest day of the year so far. And while recent highs over the past week have consistently topped 110 degrees, the forecasters say there will be little relief once the sun does go down. Overnight lows expected to be only in the 90s. 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Back in jeopardy this week is the 110 streak. That's the number of consecutive days of daytime highs at 110 degrees or above. The current record, 11 days, which happened in July of 2024, with yesterday's high at 113 degrees, the current streak at 6 days, with the National Weather Service forecasting daytime highs of 110 through at least Sunday, which would be a new record. Last month proved to be the third hottest July on record, with an average daily temperature of 96.6 degrees. Back in March, Southern Nevada experienced 8 straight days of record-breaking temperatures, with the highs then in the 90s, making it the hottest March in Southern Nevada history. 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
0: Hey, welcome to the Rob Carson Show. How are you? I'm Mary Walter, and I get to sit in the seat with you not only today, but tomorrow and Friday as well. I'm very excited about that. Thank you for joining me. We've got some great guests planned for you. Kudos to Ken here. We've got Blaine Holt joining us next hour. He is going to discuss Iran, and is there any progress being made? It's been kind of quiet, right? Like, you hear, oh yeah, we're doing great, and then, oh, they broke another agreement, and then we got another agreement, and they broke another agreement. Like, it doesn't seem to be changing a whole lot. Kind of seems to be status quo, but he'll let us know. And then the last hour of the show, Thane Rosenbaum will be joining us. He's a legal analyst and a law professor, and we're going to discuss the primary results with him. And we'll touch a little bit on it, but not really any super big surprises yesterday. The biggest surprise being that El Sayed did not have this big, huge communist wave in the primary. I mean, he was leading by double digits in the polls, and he won by less than one digit. So we'll talk about that too. It's the number 800-922-6680 is my number, 800-922-6680. You can also, now I know that's supposed to be up on YouTube and Rumble, etc., but I don't see the stream up on YouTube yet, so patience is a virtue, so if you're trying to tune in that way. Oh, wait a minute, here it is, hold on, maybe it's up. Oh, it's up, it's up, there I am, woohoo, okay. You know what? I got to fix my lighting. That does not look good at all. And you know, the problem with this is you don't know until you're on camera whether, whether your lighting's any good or not. So that's part of the problem. Let's see. Is that better? All right. Anyway, fixing the lighting. So you can join me, 800-922-6680. That's my number. You can also reach out to me on X. Just tag me in a post at Mary Walter Radio. That's all you have to do there, because there's a lot of things that I want to discuss with you. Let's start off with one of my favorites. If you've heard me, you know I love me some Harry Enten over on CNN. He is their pollster. And as far as I'm concerned, let me silence my phone here. As far as I'm concerned, he is just so, he's just so entertaining. Whether you're getting bad news or good news from Harry Enten, he is just so entertaining. And yesterday on another show, I talked a lot about the Democrats and whether there is a, you know, we know there's a schism, but is there a full break coming on the Democrat Party, on the Democrat side? And now I want to talk about the Republican side, and I want to talk about going into the midterms. So we know who the players are going into the midterms, right? We know some of Trump's endorsements got through, which is great. Not really any big surprises, right? So I want to talk about President Trump, and I don't understand why, and maybe you can explain to me, 800-922-6680. Can you explain to me why President Trump's approval ratings are so bad? Like, Can anybody explain it to me? And is it strictly optics, and it's the media that controls those optics, because the media puts the message out there, and so they control the optics, and is it going to hurt Republicans in the midterms? So I want to go to Harriet and cut one. Hopefully, if you are watching online, you will be able to hear this. I have no control over whether you can hear it or not, so don't blame me if you can't. That's out of my control. Let's go to cut one. This is Harriet, and talking to who is he with? He was Kate Baldwin, and talking about Trump support with the moderate GOP, moderate Republicans. These are the people who voted for him, who said, you know, Democrats are too far, but the moderate Republicans, who are not necessarily MAGA, helped put him in office, and his support with them is tanking. Listen to what Harriet has to say here about how much of a shift there has been in support for President Trump from the election, not even 2 years ago, year and a half ago, to now. Cut one.
7: The moderate GOP on Trump, this includes leaners. This is about 30 to 40% of the party, depending on how you exactly look at it. Versus Kamala Harris, Trump easily was winning amongst them by 69 points back in October of 2024. Come over to this side of the screen. Look at this decline in the Lake Erie. I mean, right now we're talking about this. We're talking about just a plus 10 net approval rate. This is within his own party. This is within his own party. He's just barely above water. Do the quick math with me. That's 69, 10. That's a 59-point drop. That is 5 and 9 in the course of under 2 years. So moderate Republicans abandoning Donald John Trump, and that is a big uh-oh.
0: Yeah. So his net approval is now only 10 points. He lost 59 points. Why? What happened in this last year and a half? Were people's expectations too high? Because part of me thinks that they were. I think part of me thinks that people just thought that, Donald Trump was going to come in and he was just going to fix everything magically like that, and everything was just going to turn around. And there are still a lot of parts of this government that are working against him. He has Republicans working against him. And remember, tanking the economy, driving prices up, is kind of easy. It's an easy thing to do. You just don't take care. And Joe Biden did a great job. 9% inflation. Donald Trump had to combat all of that. And are costs still high? Comparing to Donald Trump's first, before Joe Biden was in office, yes. And beef is very high, and there's a couple of reasons why beef is very high. There's a couple of reasons for that. But Donald Trump, you know, it takes years to restock cattle. Right? To restock a generation of cattle. You just can't, 2 years ago, woohoo, we got all this cattle. Beef prices are going to go down. We have a problem with packing plants. We don't have enough meat processing plants. Rules in places like California, the laws in places like California prevent farmers from being able to process their own beef and pork, etc. They're not allowed to do that. So now they have to transport it and they have to take it somewhere. And some of those places are at capacity. So there are other things in play here. And I'm not trying to make excuses for him, but I personally think, and you can disagree with me, but I think expectations are way too high. They just thought Donald Trump was going to come in and boo-hoo and just turn it all around. Inflation was 8 or 9% under Joe Biden. I want to say 9% under Joe Biden. It's 4.2% right now under Donald Trump, but people are complaining about inflation. It's 4.2%. It was 9% before. Did you forget? I remember back under Joe Biden, I'm old enough to remember when I would go, because I love to bake. I'm a baker, can't cook to save my life. Well, I can follow a recipe, but if you're looking for me to just whip something up, it's a process, okay? But I can bake. I love baking. And I went to go get eggs, because I make a crumb cake and it has 5 sticks of butter in it. So I had to go buy butter and eggs. And eggs were almost $5 for a dozen of eggs. Now they're like $1.82. I think they're even less than that now. But people don't focus on that because the media is no longer talking about the price of eggs. They're not talking about that anymore. So because the media is not pumping that, like, oh, look how great it is. If that was Joe Biden who brought the price of eggs down from the high under Donald Trump, and he did that, then you would hear people, you know, talking about how great the economy is, and that's the message that would be out there. So I think our media is super complicit, and because they want to harm Donald Trump, they want to hurt him in the midterms, they want Democrat rule back, and so since they control the media, this is how they're going to do it. You can disagree with me, 800-922-6680, but I want to know, why do you think support for Donald Trump has sunk 59% since 2024? His net approval rating. What were people expecting him to do? Maybe you. Maybe what were you expecting him to do? Honestly, I do think that the war with Iran did not come out the way I expected it to. I figured it would be over, boom, boom, and we're done. But they are religious zealots. They don't mind sacrificing. They have no regard for life whatsoever. So they don't mind sacrificing their fellow countrymen who live under them. They don't mind sacrificing them for political gain. And ultimately, they feel that if they destroy the great Satan and they destroy the West, they bring about the whatever the third coming is. And then they all, you know, that's going to be perfect. And that's when I guess Allah is coming back. And so they don't care. They literally feel like they're doing God's work. So because they feel that way, you're dealing with people who don't mind dying because they feel that they are on this greater, higher cause of religious attainment. You know, they're gonna attain the highest level they possibly can. They'll blow up the whole world for it. They don't care. And I think that having such a disregard for life caught the Trump administration off guard. That's my personal opinion. Do I know? I don't know. But we can ask Blaine Holt, who will be joining us. But I do think the Iran war is hurting him. Let's delve into that. Let's go to cut two here. They delve into a little bit about the areas in which why his approval rating is dropping. They did ask that question. Here's Harry Anton.
7: This is a 77-point drop. Okay, moderate GOP on Trump and the economy. Back in October of 2024, he was more trusted than Kamala Harris by 80 points. Now he's just 1, 2, 3 points above water. That is, as I said, a 77-point drop on the key issue that got Donald Trump reelected to a second term with stepping key with him. Moderate Republicans have abandoned Donald Trump, and now he is just treading water with a group that overwhelmingly supported him.
1: And to reinforce, this isn't overall. This is with moderate Republicans within his party.
7: Correct.
1: We're seeing this.
7: This is coming over to your side of the screen. Moderate Republicans within his own party. We are talking about moderates, and they make up about 30-40% of the party.
1: Okay.
0: So it's the economy, stupid. But again, I think the economy is better than it was under Joe Biden. I don't know about you, but I definitely think it does. I definitely think it is. Gas is lower. Like I said, the cost of eggs are lower. The cost of butter is lower. The cost of a lot of groceries is going down. The cost of beef is still up. Absolutely. The cost of some items is still up. But overall, are we better off than we were under Joe Biden two and a half years ago? What? A year and a half ago. And what did we expect? 800-922-6680 is my number. Joe, Terry, hang on. I will get to you on the other side here. 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
0: And welcome back to the Rob Carson Show. Over on YouTube, Timothy says statistics showed the average college graduates in 2024 only read at an age 10 level. Can't comprehend prices or money or earning money or having a job. Is that why Trump's approval rating is just plummeting? It just has plummeted. Crazy numbers. Is that why? A 59% shift. Because we know young people, you know, flip to Trump and said, we're going to take a chance on this guy. Can they just not comprehend it? Maybe they don't do a lot of shopping. They order out a lot of stuff and then they wonder how come their hamburger's $40. More than that. Who am I kidding? It's more than that because they have it delivered. And Susan said the recording is not working. All right. So there you go. Let's quickly go to the phones. I got a couple minutes here. Quickly, Joe in Edgewood, you are on the Rob Carson Show. Hi, Joe.
30: Hello. I voted for Donald Trump in this election. I was not a Donald Trump supporter before this last presidential election. I voted Democrat my entire life. And I voted for him mostly based off of immigration. I'm from New York, and I'm Hispanic, and seeing all these people in these hotel rooms getting all this money, it really bothered me, and that's why I voted for him. And as I paid more attention, I liked a lot of the other things that he was saying, too, but I'm no longer supporting him. I feel like he bungled a lot of stuff, and
0: Okay, like what? Tell me what he bungled. I'm curious.
30: Like the whole immigration thing. Like,
0: how?
30: I don't feel like all those people in New York ever got booted out of those hotels, these people getting shot. And what really, really bothered me is like how farmers and hotels and all these people got waivers for key people that they felt like they needed when it was like immigrants weren't supposed to be even working. And it really bothers me that employers hire illegal immigrants. They know they're illegal immigrants. They hire them for profit, and they never get punished.
0: Well,
30: that really
0: okay, so
30: has always bothered me.
0: Just remember, and I agree with you on everything you said. I agree with all of your concerns. I agree with those issues 100%. But remember, a lot of that money that was given out and put in, and the people put in hotels, those were done on city and state levels. Trump has no control over that. So in New York, for instance, in New York, that was a city level thing. They also said they're going to go after the worst of the worst. So they're going after the people who have warrants for rape, for murder, for sexual assault, for child trafficking, for those types of things. A lot of people who are still here don't fit into that category. And we want to get the worst of the worst off. You don't want those people in your neighborhood. You don't want those people, you know, down the road from your kids, right? You want to get them out first. So it's a huge job. We've got something like, what, 20 plus million people in the country illegally. So you go after the worst of the worst first. They're deporting about 1,500 people a day. That was the latest statistic, about 1,500 people a day. So, and as far, I did see a story, it was a meatpacking plant, and they arrested the owners. So the owners did go to jail. I just wonder if a lot of it doesn't get the play in the media because the media doesn't want you to know. The media, you know, hails, you know, Renee Good. Right? Because she's a hero. That's what we hear. That's what we see. They're never going to report when numbers start going down, when rapists and murderers, et cetera, are being deported or being put in jail or whatever it happens to be. A lot of this goes to the states and the cities, and Trump doesn't have control over that.
30: That's a good point.
0: You know? So, and remember, you're getting, because I agree with you. I think that there's definitely a feeling of kind of like, oh, Trump didn't do what we wanted him to do. And I think it's being driven by the narrative, by the media. They're never going to cover the good stuff. Did you hear? I saw it yesterday. This is my job, and I go to media and I look at all sorts of media. I go to CNN and MS Now and Newsmax and all of them to see who's reporting what. But I had no idea they were deporting about 1,500 people a day. They need to deport far more, obviously. But I hadn't heard that until yesterday. I didn't know.
30: But I listen to WCBM every day on the way to work,

0: Yeah, I guess so. I've always, by the way, I have always looked for those ads. Let me tell you, if someone is going to pay me $150, $200 a day to go stand somewhere with a sign, I will do it. If you know, if you have an ad for that, I will hold after we get off the radio, and you can give me that ad. I'll go undercover and work for you to figure that out, because I have always looked for that, and I have never seen that.
1: I saw it in New Jersey because someone posted it, and they posted a link, and I followed the link, and that was for New Jersey for Delaney Hall a couple of months ago when they were all crazy out there about Delaney Hall. It's probably too hot for them now, so they're waiting for the fall when it's more amicable rioting weather. But I did follow the link, and I did see. So I can tell you that there was one for Delaney Hall that I did see on Craigslist, and only because I don't have time to go through Craigslist, but somebody posted a link, and I followed the link. So that's all I can tell you about that. So, but thank you. I appreciate your honesty. And I think you're voicing an opinion, Joe. Thank you so much for joining me. That a lot of people have. I think a lot of people are really disappointed. Terry and Preston, if you can just hang here, I want to give you more time because I only have about 30 seconds for you. And I don't want to have to cut you off. He wants, Terry, whether it's a he or a she, we shall find out, wants to talk about Trump's approval ratings. And how did we get here? And am I wrong in blaming the media? And like I said, I go through this. I consume media. I'm a news nerd. This is my job. And I can't watch everything all the time, obviously, but I also dig into the web pages as well. And I saw just yesterday about 1,500 people a day being deported. I never knew that. So even me, who's does this as for a living, doesn't hear all the news, and a lot of good stuff that Trump is doing isn't being reported. They want you to feel like inflation's terrible and this is horrible and he's not doing anything and Trump's a terrible person, and that's gets repeated over and over again. And I think eventually it becomes this overriding truth. More coming up on The Rob Carson Show.
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12: All right, welcome back to the Rob Carson Show. If you are watching online, I apologize if you're not getting the audio. We're trying to work that out. I am not an IT person. If you watch my podcast, my live cast, you know that I'm not the IT guy. I have an IT guy. It's my husband. But I am not the IT guy, so I'm not quite sure how I need to fix this. I don't know, or if they need to fix it. But anyway, we're working on it because we do have a guest coming up, and luckily our guests are not for another hour. So we have time to get to that. So just bear with us because we do have some callers who want to jump in here. 800-922-6680 or hit me up on X at Mary Walter Radio. All right. And then I could just read it and we'll do it that way. So we're talking about Trump's low approval rating. You heard Harry Anton there. And one more cut. I just want to go to cut three here. This is a quick one. This is which parts of the economy, because they narrowed down to it's the economy, stupid. That's what's hurting Trump. Well, which parts of the economy, like what aspect of the economy is hurting him the most? And here's Harry Anton.
13: Moderate Republicans, Trump's net approval. On Iran, he's 6 points underwater within his own party, within his own party. You think that's low? How about 17 points underwater on inflation? Inflation was the name of the game with the economy back in 2024. Now moderate Republicans, who make up roughly 30 to 40% of the party, have absolutely left Donald Trump aside, and he's underwater on the key issue of the day. If I'm a Republican running for Congress in those swing districts, I need those moderate Republicans, and they are leaving Donald Trump. They may be leaving those Republican candidates as well.
12: Yeah, so there you go. So what is it? What is it for you if you feel it waning? I do feel it waning. I can feel it. I'm not stupid. I can see that support for Donald Trump is waning. And I honestly think it's because expectations were super high and the media does not amplify anything good that happens, any good news, the way that they did bad news for Joe Biden. They're like, well, you know, eggs are only $5 a dozen. You know, it could be worse. So they don't cover for Donald Trump the way they covered for Joe Biden. And in fact, they will go out of their way to make it sound worse. Let's go to Terry and Preston. Thank you for hanging on, Terry. You're on the Rob Carson Show. Hi.
14: I really hope that
0: the Ukraine war is ended soon, at least stop spending the money, because the reports of the theft of the money we sent them to different people, especially possibly Zelensky and others, going to Swiss banks. First of all, I think it's up to the banks up there to notify us if that is happening. That is not helping. And then also the war in Iran, so many people, I think, from the get could have been, were against it, because people realize, at least I did, how old this society is and evil, and a connection with China and Russia and the weapons that they possibly have. Like now they're saying it's a very mountainous terrain. People don't realize how big it is, and there's possible weapons stored under these mountains that will be very detrimental to any army that goes in a ground invasion, which I'm against. So,
12: That's Pickaxe Mountain. You know, it's interesting, Terry. You bring up some good points. I think what happened with Iran is really, really a drag on the president's approval ratings. But it's interesting because that has nothing to do with the economy, right? And that's what people are upset about. But
0: well, I think they're worried about the price of oil and the price of no fertilizer and the price of farmers. I live in a farming area. Fertilizer went up. Of course, that's been going up because of Hillary Clinton taking all our fertilizing companies out of Florida and putting them in other countries. But no, that's part of the reason things are more expensive, I do believe. But also, I think a thing I want to mention is the lack of studies, the environmental studies on the AI centers. Just yesterday, I heard that the Colorado River is sinking. There's a lack of water. There's too many AI centers being built. Las Vegas is getting really close to not enough water. Fort Meade's dropping. Arizona, you get like that. And then compare that to signing the bill to continue the production of glycophosphates in this area. Again, high cancer rates. No, we need to have something else. And they did it, they're saying, because Israel wanted the glycophosphates to use in weaponry, which I find outrageous. I mean, that's a stupid thing. And then they hide the cures for things like for cancer, and there's no talk about, you know, creating alternative medicines, and they should be addressed and they should be used, like ivermectin with benbenazole or whatever. And people that are on stage 4 cancer are taking that and they're getting cured. So I'm sick and tired of people dying or spending $800,000 and still dying, or die 5 years later because the effects of chemotherapy. It's outrageous.
12: Yeah. And I mean, that there's a lot there. You know, there's a lot there.
0: Yeah.
12: You know, you unloaded a whole bunch of stuff that's been going on for...
0: Yeah, but if he talked about improving this and got on the bandwagon with some other Republicans, they take care of this, we're going to check into that, what's going on here, and what's, you know, oh, yeah, we're going to look into it. I think that would really help the Republicans overall.
12: I agree. There's a lot of things that would help him. But again, there's only so many hours in a day and only so many people that he trusts, number one, because a lot of people are undermining him. But you can't do it all. Listen, I have a 150-year-old house, and we're like, oh, we have to do this, we have to do this, we have to do this. And then I'm like, oh, look at that door. You know, it's partially, the paint's partially off. I got to strip that. Yeah, but I got to do this over here. I got a lot of balls in the air at all times. I can only do so many things. And I wonder if our expectations were too high.
0: No, it's not. We are so ridiculous. We have plenty of departments and agencies. My sister works at the Department of Agriculture, for instance. People are putting canola oil in their foods. No, it was never properly approved through the USDA. It causes kidney cancer. I was next door to the bed of the lady that had her second kidney get cancer because of that. I told her daughter about it, who worked for the intelligence of the Army. She gets on the phone, finds out, yes, that's true, and she had a fit. So these are things that we have people everywhere working 8 hours a day, and they get a lot of vacation, but nothing like a month. Then you got Congressmen, the senators, and all their staff. There's plenty of people here to help with these problems, and we need to put it out there.
12: Well, listen, I know you're passionate. And the whole glycophosphate thing, that's an accusation from Lebanon. So I don't know if it's totally true.
0: I mean, in our country, about how it causes... I'm talking about Lebanon and that. So I thought that was...
12: Right. Well, I think there was a lot of things... Too.
0: But I know that that is a problem.
12: Right. Okay. So there's a lot of things that you're very passionate about, a lot of it having to do with cancer, and I totally get that. It's clearly very personal to you, and I'm sorry, because I think your life has been hurt by cancer. I think we all have. We all know somebody who died of cancer.
0: No, nothing.
12: But
0: no,
12: to assume, and Terry, thank you so much. We got to run. I have other callers that want to get on here, 800-922-6680. But here's the thing. We assume that everyone in down in the ranks want to help the administration, that they love Trump. We know there are tons of posts and videos from people who work in the rank and file in the swamp in Washington, D.C., who are doing everything they can to stop, quote unquote, MAGA. They are true blue socialists. There's a lot of them. How did Trump's tax returns get leaked? How did the Dobbs decision get leaked? We still don't know that. It's weird how we don't know that. We just assume that the people who work the rank and file, that they're going to do their job no matter who the president is and whether it's a Democrat or Republican. And Trump even said the biggest lesson he learned from being in office as 45 was that he assumed that the rank and file would do their jobs regardless of whether the president had a D or an R after their name. And he said that was the biggest mistake he made as president, was assuming that the swamp would continue to operate the way they're supposed to. And that's what blindsided him. So it's easy to say, well, this person should be doing this and this person should be doing this. It's easy to say all those things, but you can't do it. I don't know. Maybe it's because I'm overwhelmed in my personal life with all the stuff that I have to do. Like, my to-do list is approximately 5 years long and about 80 pages. And I get overwhelmed sometimes with, I got to do this. But then, so I'm starting to do this. But then something else pops up that you're not expecting. And I got to do that. Like, I don't know, a war. I don't think he planned on a war. And it pops up. So now he's got a whole bunch of people working on that. Mark in Baltimore, you're welcome to the Rob Carson Show. Hi.
5: Yes, good afternoon, shalom. Listen, I don't go by opinion polls. I go by the accomplishments, and there are many accomplishments of President Trump since he took office January 20, 2025. Number one, he has kept out the illegal aliens from coming into this country, period. That has been a horrible problem during the last regime, and finally put an end to that now and then. He's also I'm very pro-life. He's very pro-life, supportive of the pro-life movement. He has worked on economic gains, you know, industries and businesses and so forth, which we need an entrepreneurial spirit and such. And he's doing the best he can over in the Middle East. He's accomplished a lot with Israel. We have these, and of course, I'm reflecting on his first term as president, the Abraham Accords and so forth. There's a whole lot you could say. I don't really pay much attention to the liberal media, but for two reasons. Number one, polls change every minute. People change their minds every minute, every day. And number two, thankfully, I am not on what they call social media and all that. I do socialize, mm-hmm. but not that kind of way. The point is, I deal with people who really know what they're talking about, who do not have a hidden agenda. He is doing a very good job, and you can tell because, you know, with what happened in Michigan yesterday and New York and Colorado and other places, there's a real anti-Trump spirit called communism that's making its way into the United States throughout the, trying to get his hands on tentacles on the halls of Congress. And Trump is our savior against communism. I am anti-communist, and all you have to do is ask the people from the former Soviet Union what it was like under the 70 years of horror, and, you know, Eastern Europe, and they'll tell you. And that's what he is needed for, and I can't depend on the polls that are not, that hate him and they're not supporting him. So what do you think about that?
12: Yeah, no, listen. I don't agree with everything President Trump does. I don't agree with everything I do. I do stuff sometimes, and like a week later, I'm like, what the hell was I thinking? I thought that was a good idea. Like, no one's perfect, and you're never going to agree with 100% with something that everyone does, especially a politician, right? I met the man once. I was blessed to have had that experience with, and I got to go in the Oval Office, and whichever president, whoever was president, that to me is an incredible opportunity. I don't care who the president is. I was just lucky that at the time it was 45. But I know I don't want to sound like I'm constantly defending Donald Trump, but I do think that people don't understand manufacturing coming back to America is at it's the highest rate of jobs created in something like 22 years in manufacturing in this country. Did anybody know that? No, because the media doesn't put that out there. The only thing the media is putting out there is America troops are dying and we're going to have a ground war in Iran, because they know the American people do not have the stomach for any kind of war at all. Period. End of story. And I agree with his support for Israel. I know that's not popular for some on the left, but I'm sorry. They are our friends in the Middle East, and without Israel, we're screwed. So they are our friends in the Middle East, and we need them, and they need us. And so I don't have a problem with that. Again, we all have associations with people that maybe I don't love everything they do, but it benefits me, and it benefits them, and that's that. So I think we have to maybe take less of a black and white attitude towards this. Do you know what I mean? I think, well said though, Mark. Thank you so much. I appreciate you joining me, and have a great rest of your week. All right, quick break, and then we're back with more on the Rob Carson Show.
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12: And welcome back to the Rob Carson Show. I do believe that Ken, our wonderful producer, was able to fix the audio issue. So I think now if you are watching on Rumble or YouTube or any of the other outlets, that if you're watching streams, you can now hear the callers and you'll be able to hear the guests and the sound. So yay! Fantastic. Good. Progress is always fantastic. Let's go to Michael in New Hampshire. Michael, you're on the Rob Carson Show. How you doing?
22: Mary, I'm fine as frog's hair, and I got to say, you know, you love baking. I'm learning how to bake bread and make Napolitano pizza crust, but I'm a chef. I'll cook for you if you'll bake for me. That will be the deal.
12: I love it. It's so funny. My neighbor behind us is an amazing Italian cook, and she learned the old way from her mom, and she's like old school, and she can make like anything, like whole bacala, you know, and all this stuff, right? So she cooks, but I make desserts. So when they have Thanksgiving, they cook, we always get invited, and I bring desserts. So it's a beautiful relationship in that way, and I have never had them to our house for dinner because I'm afraid to cook for her. Like, I don't want to insult her. So I have never had them over here for dinner. And I tell her, I would have you over, but I can't cook, so I'm not doing it. So well, it's a beautiful relationship.
22: Did you say baklava?
12: Not baklava. The fish. The fish.
22: Oh, okay. All right.
12: Yeah, you know what I'm talking about. I got to get the name. I'm going to find the name.
22: I'm Greek, so I thought that. But anyways, I'll make you a deal. I'll come down and cook you make the pastries and the breads and bake, it's a deal.
12: Yeah, it's bacala. That's the Italian fish.
22: Oh, bacala.
12: Yeah.
22: And I won't hold that against you because she's Italian, I'm Greek, so that's all right, you know.
12: That sounds good. I love Greek food. So go ahead, before we run out of time here, go ahead. I'm sorry.
22: Yes, ma'am. So real quick, you had asked why Trump's ratings have declined.
12: Mm-hmm.
22: And I voted for him for 3 times, and I have to be honest with you. The beef issue is not a big an issue as some of the other things. I think his focus and many of his campaign pledges were make America great again. And recently, and I say recently, I'm going to say the last 6 months, the focus has been making either Israel great again, or it's been making... he's taken other priorities on. For instance, the border
12: mm-hmm.
22: wall.
12: Mm-hmm.
22: That was supposed to have been built. Biden disassembled, sold off a lot of that stuff after he was manufactured into office. But those types of things are starting to resonate with people. Gas at the fuel station. You know, we paid $6.28 for diesel the other day. And yes, we understand this. I mean, the Strait of Hormuz, everything coming out. And were we not supposed to have reestablished some of our own oil drilling and we were at capacity? Look at the strategic oil reserves right now.
12: Yeah. No, you're right.
22: So there are some people that are pissed off. I got to say, you know...
12: Quickly.
22: I hate...
12: Quickly, Michael.
22: What's that? Yeah,
12: I said quickly.
22: Yes, I hate to say, you know, it's a lesser of two evils, but people are starting to get ticked off based on what their own economic impact is of his administration. You know, his association with Fauci and the rapid... run-up of the COVID-19
12: right.
22: vaccine. Huge,
12: right.
22: huge,
12: right.
22: huge. Right. And that's hurting him a lot. So
12: it is. It is. All right. We got to run. I appreciate the offer. Thank you so much. All right. We've got more coming up on the Rob Carson Show.
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0: Oh, yeah. Just when you thought it couldn't get any better, I have great news for you. Yes, I know. This is going to make your day. This could make your week. Rosie O'Donnell's going to be back on The View for season 30. Yep. She's going to be back. Now, she says she will take part in the show's 30th anniversary special. So, I don't know. It's unclear as to whether she's just on for one episode or if she's going to be back on for the 30th anniversary, like, season. Is it? Nobody knows what the special is. Personally, I think, like, she was loving Ireland until she needed some cash or she decided that maybe I don't love Ireland that much. I'm really hoping that Donald Trump just ignores her because she has such bad TDS. She sees her therapist for it, right? So she has super, super, super bad TDS. So I hope he just ignores her because he's winning this one with her. And I think he just, I hope he ignores her. She's 64 years old. She says she plans to take part in whatever way they want, just as a guest. She co-hosted the show for seasons 10 and 18. Michelle Collins, who was a co-host from 2015 to 2016, wrote via Instagram that she was waiting for her call from the network after she saw Rosie O'Donnell's quotes. Of course, she had a big spat with some of her co-hosts, including Elizabeth Hasselbeck. And she also discussed previously on a podcast many, many people getting the short end of the stick as co-hosts. So we'll see what happens. But Rosie's back! All right, coming up next hour, Blaine Holt will be joining us to delve into Iran, and there's a lot more news we have to get to. It's been a very, very full day.
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2: News this hour from Town Hall. I'm Jason Walker. Even as hopes increase that a deal on the Strait of Hormuz could be imminent, attacks on the shipping in the region continue. Here's correspondent Charles de Ledesma.
3: Iran and Oman are inching toward a deal to reopen the disputed Strait of Hormuz and potentially bring an end to the war. The emerging agreement calls for ships to enter the Persian Gulf through an Iranian-controlled route and exit through a route controlled by Oman, two regional officials have told the AP. Meanwhile, the Iranian-backed Houthi rebels claimed on Wednesday they'd fired ballistic missiles toward a Saudi oil tanker called the Wafa in the Red Sea, a military spokesman for the Houthis saying the vessel was targeted in the northern Red Sea area off the Saudi port city of Yanbu. There's been no immediate comment from Saudi Arabia. I'm Charles de Ledesma.
2: New Mexico suing the Department of Justice and Acting Attorney General Todd Blanche, saying the feds blocked it from carrying out its own probe into Jeffrey Epstein's sex crimes. New Mexico AG Raul Torres.
4: We have been forced to file an action against the United States Department of Justice and Acting Attorney General Todd Blanche for their continued refusal to provide unrestricted and unredacted access to the complete Epstein file.
2: Firefighters taking advantage of much cooler conditions now to begin getting a handle on wildfires that have displaced some 67,000 people around Spokane, Washington. Authorities say crew members have established a containment line or lines around the perimeters of all three fires and now are focusing on reinforcing those lines. Authorities say one of the fires was set intentionally by a man who's been arrested and charged with arson. More on these stories, townhall.com.
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7: 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The heat hits on, and it's going to stay on the rest of the week. The extreme heat warning was supposed to expire this past Sunday night, but now has been extended for a second time by the National Weather Service until at least Saturday. Harry Reid International Airport, Las Vegas' official weather station, it hit 115 degrees this past Saturday, the hottest day of the year so far. And while recent highs over the past week have consistently topped 110 degrees, the forecasters say there will be little relief once the sun does go down. Overnight lows expected to be only in the 90s. To help beat the heat, Clark County activating cooling stations at community centers, libraries, and other buildings. 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Back in jeopardy this week is the 110 streak. That's the number of consecutive days of daytime highs at 110 degrees or above. The current record, 11 days, which happened in July of 2024, with yesterday's high at 113 degrees, the current streak at 6 days, with the National Weather Service forecasting daytime highs of 110 through at least Sunday, which would be a new record. Last month proved to be the third hottest July on record, with an average daily temperature of 96.6 degrees. Back in March, Southern Nevada experienced 8 straight days of record-breaking temperatures, with the highs then in the 90s, making it the hottest March in Southern Nevada history. 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
17: Pulitzer Prize-winning columnist George Will has written extensively about baseball and has said this about America's attraction to it. Quote, sport serves society by providing vivid examples of excellence. One of those examples is New York Yankee catcher and cultural icon, Yogi Berra. Here's George Will.
18: A high drive, that's trouble. And Yogi Berra, felt one high over the screen and into Bedford Avenue.
19: It ain't over till it's over. The ninth center's game is half metal. When you come to the fork in the road, take it. It's deja vu all over again.
18: And the Yankees are champions. And look at Berra, piggyback riding Bob Cazala.
20: The 18-year-old U.S. Navy enlistee, thinking it sounded less boring than the dull training he was doing in 1944, volunteered for service on what he thought an officer had called rocket ships. Actually, they were small, slow, vulnerable boats used as launching pads for rockets to give close-in support for troops assaulting beaches. The service on those boats certainly was not boring. At dawn on June 6, 1944, that sailor was a few hundred yards off Omaha Beach. Lawrence Peter Berra, who died at 90, had a knack for being where the action was. Because he stood, when he stood. As a catcher, he spent a lot of time crouching at baseball's most physically and mentally demanding position. 5'7", he confirmed the axiom that the beauty of baseball is that a player does not need to be 7 feet tall or 7 feet wide.
18: Barra swings, and that one's going to leave the ballpark. Well, what do you know? Larry Barra, they call him Yogi, his very first time at the plate in the major leagues against the A's, and what does he do? He hits a home run.
20: The shortstop during Yogi's first Yankee years was an even smaller Italian-American, 150-pound Phil Rizzuto, listed at a generous 5'6". Yogi had, as sports writer Alan Barra says in his book Yogi Barra, Eternal Yankee, the winningest career in the history of American sports. He played on Yankee teams that went to the World Series 14 times in 17 years. He won 10 World Series rings. No other player has more than 9. He won 3 MVP awards. Only Barry Bonds has more with 7, but 4 of them probably tainted by performance-enhancing drugs. In 7 consecutive seasons, 1950 through 1956, Yogi finished in the top 4 in MVP voting. Only Bill Russell of the Boston Celtics, 11 NBA championships, 5 MVP awards, and Henri Richard of the Montreal hockey team, 11 NHL championships, have records of winning that exceed Yogi's. He grew up in what he and others called the Dago Hill section of St. Louis, when the Italian-Americans who lived there did not take offense at the name. They had bigger problems. Biographer Alan Barra notes that in an 1895 advertisement seeking labor to build a New York reservoir, the ad said whites would be paid $1.30 to $1.50 a day, colored workers $1.25 to $1.40, and Italians $1.15 to $1.25. The term WAP may have begun as an acronym for the phrase without papers, as many Italians were when they arrived at Ellis Island. American sports and ethnicity have been interestingly entangled. The name Fighting Irish was originally a disparagement by opponents of Notre Dame, which for many years had problems filling its football schedule because of anti-Catholic bigotry. But sports also have been solvents of a sense of apartness felt by ethnic groups. In 1923, the Sporting News, which for many decades was described as the Bible of baseball, except by baseball fans who described the Bible as the Sporting News of religion, called the national pastime the essence of the nation. Quote, "In a democratic, Catholic, real American game like baseball, there has been no distinction raised except tacit understanding that a player of Ethiopian descent is ineligible. The Mick, the Sheeny, the Wop, the Dutch and the Chink, the Cuban, the Indian, the Jap, or the so-called Anglo-Saxon, his nationality is never a matter of moment if he can pitch, hit, or field." Ah, diversity. In 1908, the Sporting News said this about a Giants rookie, Charlie Buck Herzog. Quote, "The long-nosed rooters are crazy whenever young Herzog does anything noteworthy. Cries of Herzog, Herzog, good boy, Herzog, go up regularly. And there would be no let up even if a million ham sandwiches suddenly fell among these believers in percentages and bargains." David Moranis, in his biography of the Pirates' Roberto Clemente, the first Puerto Rican superstar, notes that as late as 1971, Clemente's 17th season, one sports writer still quoted him in phonetic English. Quote, "If I have my good arm, the ball gets there a little quicker." In 1962, Alvin Dark, manager of the San Francisco Giants, banned the speaking of Spanish in the clubhouse. Today, with 3 of the most common surnames in baseball being Martinez, Rodriguez, and Gonzalez, some managers speak Spanish. Yogi's great contemporary, the Dodgers catcher Roy Campanella, another 3-time MVP, was the son of an African-American mother and Italian-American father. With 2 Italian-Americans on the Supreme Court, it is difficult to imagine how delighted Italian-Americans were with their first national celebrity, the elegant center fielder on baseball's most glamorous team, Joe DiMaggio, the son of a San Francisco fisherman. DiMaggio was Big Dago to his teammates. Yogi was Little Dago and became the nation's most beloved sports figure. As Yogi said when Catholic Dublin elected a Jewish mayor, only in America.
17: And a great job on the production, editing, and storytelling by our own Greg Hengler. And a special thanks to George Will for sharing the story of Yogi Berra. Indeed, only in America. Yogi Berra's story here on Our American Stories. This is Lee Habib, host of Our American Stories. 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But we truly can't do this show without you. 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
17: This is Lee Habib, and this is Our American Stories. Up next, a story about one of the most unlikeliest hip-hop bands in American history. Here's Greg Hengler with a story.
28: In 1987, three white Jewish boys from New York City were the most fascinating phenomenon in the burgeoning rap music scene. No, really. The Beastie Boys, barely out of their teens, had just released License to Ill, which quickly reached number one on the charts, the first hip-hop album to achieve that exalted status. And true, it was the fastest selling debut album in the history of Columbia Records under the Def Jam label. But everybody knew that these three knuckleheads, who were clever enough to come up with the shtick that clicked with MTV-loving suburbia, were just a novelty act.
0: Now, here's a little story I got to tell about three bad brothers you know so well. It started way back in history with that rap and me.
1: My team!
28: The cartoonish trio consisted of Adam MCA Yauch, Adam Ad-Rock Horovitz, son of prominent playwright Israel Horovitz, and Michael Mike D. Diamond. Three MCs from NYC started out as a hardcore punk band, opening for legendary punk groups like The Misfits and The Dead Kennedys in some of the most legendary clubs in the world, such as CBGB's. In 1983, they released a track that was basically a crank call set to a hip-hop beat. It became an underground favorite, but in order to play the song during their live sets, they brought in a DJ known as DJ Double R. Rick Rubin was a long-haired NYU student who would temporarily become the fourth white Jew of the Beastie Boys. But Rubin's DJ stint would be short-lived, and he left the group in order to focus on his small indie rap label called Def Jam Records, which he started and was run out of his dorm room with his friend Russell Simmons. Here's Rick Rubin.
2: The very baby stages of hip-hop was just starting. Completely underground movement. I don't think many people knew about it outside of Brooklyn, Queens, the Bronx or Harlem. I would see these groups live, and there was an energy in the room that was a very specific feeling. And then the records that would come out didn't have that feeling. And so an MC, it wasn't that, it was a DJ scratching, and it was beats.
3: Anyone who can make a cripple man dance by using his mouth, if he give me a chance.
2: I didn't know anything about the music business. I didn't know anything about contracts. I didn't really know what a producer did. I just felt like it was possible to make a record that felt more like what the club felt like. 99 Records was a record store I hung out in, and they put out their own records. Through them, I learned the process of making our own records, where to have the sleeves made, where to have the labels made, and started putting out records. The logo was a big D and a big J, and it really was about the DJ's place in hip hop being, in a way, equal to that of the MC.
28: Just as the Beasties were beginning to bubble on the punk scene, they transitioned to rap, a significantly less popular form of music at the time. So insignificant, you could count on one hand the number of known rap groups at the time. And on that one hand, none of them were white. Major labels were not looking for rappers, and definitely not white ones. That is, until Rick Rubin offered the Beasties a deal in 1984 on his dorm room operated label. Rubin took his metalhead music background and his passion for rap music and infused it into these three teenaged boys. Here's Beastie Boy, Mike D.
4: That he pretty much, I guess, in that sense, kind of introduced us, because we kind of came from, like, punk rock, like, all right, forget about that. We just wanted to, you know, do hip-hop, and he kind of definitely brought that kind of in a big way. I mean, definitely we got real into it and got into the idea of, like, Led Zeppelin having beats, or, you know, AC/DC having grooves or beats, whatever.
28: Here's Rubin.
2: It was just an interesting cross-pollinization of cultures, taking all the stuff that we grew up with and figuring out how to mix it all together and use elements from all different places.
28: After releasing some buzzworthy singles, the group went on to open for pop legend Madonna on her Virgin tour. Their popularity grew. Here's MTV in 1985 asking the 22-year-old Rick Rubin where the Beastie Boys video was at.
5: The only reason that we haven't done a video yet is because as soon as we do, they're going to have to change it from MTV to BCTV, because that's all they're going to show all day long, all night long.
28: The Beasties survived the Madonna tour with their love us or hate us attitude, and then joined the rap legends Run DMC on their groundbreaking Raising Hell tour, where acceptance was much more coveted. But going on tour with Run DMC didn't guarantee success with their almost all-black audience. Here's friends of Rubin and the Beasties, Rick Minnello and Adam Dubin, and former host of Yo MTV Raps, Dr. Dre.
1: So when they first walked on the stage, it was like, whoa, we white guys trying to rap.
6: On stage, a white guy had to earn his stripes, and no one had done that yet. It's like if you went to the Apollo and you were a comedian, the audience in the rap at that time was just like the audience, the black audience at the Apollo, which a white audience sits there and goes, okay, entertain me. A black audience goes, what you got? What you got, sucker? Basically, because they want to be entertained. And when the Beasties first came on, they were not greeted with widespread approval, but usually by the end of their set, they would have won the audience over. And they did that pretty quickly.
1: We did a show in Virginia, and you had 5,000 little black girls screaming and hollering, trying to get to them, wanting to have a good time, and loving the guys just genuinely because of they were real with what they were trying to say. They weren't trying to be black. They were trying to be the Beastie Boys. And it worked, and it translated. The music translated, not the color. The beats were very aggressive. So in hip hop, we always loved aggressive beats as far as stuff like from Aerosmith, stuff like from Queen, AC/DC. So those kind of beats were kind of similar to what they were doing with the alternative beats, with the big drums and the big and all that craziness. All we did is just scratch it. So you heard the zigga zigga boom boom da zigga boom boom da. So we always used the same kind of like similar beats. So it was kind of like right there on the same thing. But it was the commentary and the delivery that was a little different.
28: Here's hip-hop pioneer Fab Five Freddy and Daryl McDaniel from Run DMC.
7: And I remember these guys coming out and doing Hold It, Not Hit It, and the crowd went crazy. I was backstage at the time, and I remember Run came back and said, yo, the BC's about to come on. And everybody rushed to the side of the stage to watch them. That's Rakim, LL Cool J, Mo' D, Houdini. Everybody on the tour came to the side of the stage because everybody felt like they were their little brothers, like,
8: they would open up for us. It was like the black audience, and we could be like down in the South, down in Texas, or down in South Carolina, in some really Southern black Negro town. And when the Beasties came out, and Dr. Dre was scratching, and they came out jumping around, screaming, rhyming, it wasn't like people say, all right, let me go get a prank. People stood there and was like, yo, these white boys are ill. These white boys are dope. These white boys are good. Say ho, ho.
28: Here's Public Enemies. Chuck D.
9: They was almost like the flip side, like Jackie Robinson was to baseball, the Beastie Boys were to rap music.
10: Go, let yourself go, show it low, that is the tempo.
28: Here's Beastie Boys, MCA, and Mike D.
4: When we first came out making hip-hop, people were just like mainly surprised because no white kids were really up on hip-hop or doing it too much. So, like, I guess a lot of kids would just check it out and just be surprised to even hear that we were making that kind of music and just be like, what? You guys are white? Like, they would think we were Puerto Rican or something or just not figure that we were white.
12: People were really freaked out that all of a sudden, number one, we were having concerts where there were black groups and white groups performing on stage. You had black kids and white kids coming together in a way that they probably never would have for any other group at the time.
17: And you've been listening to our own Greg Hengler tell the story of the Beastie Boys. I love that comment at the end. They were Jackie Robinson in reverse. What Robinson did was integrate baseball, black to white, and here was white going into, well, tough black halls that didn't exactly necessarily want or covet white hip-hop artists. But they earned their keep and drove the crowds crazy. Three MCs from NYC, three white Jewish boys, and they had what turned out to be the fastest selling debut album in the history of Columbia Records, one of the great record labels, iconic record labels in American history. Well, when we come back, more of the story of the three white Jewish boys from New York City, the Beastie Boys, here on Our American Stories. 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
9: American stories, and the story of the most unlikely hip-hop band in American history. Let's return to the story of the Beastie Boys, and to our own Greg Hengler.
10: From the beginning, the Beastie Boys kept a foot in both worlds, one in the hip-hop world and the other in the pop-rock world. But keep in mind that the boys achieved all the success before they even put out a full-length album. The band was perfectly positioned, right on the edge between clever and stupid. And all this momentum culminated into the headline from the Village Voice: Three Jerks Make a Masterpiece. The Beastie Boys released their rap metal fuse debut LP that sampled from the likes of Led Zeppelin, Black Sabbath, The Clash, AC/DC, and CCR, to name just a few. We all know the name of the album, but nobody says it better than the legendary talk show host and comedian, Joan Rivers.
11: Their newest album is called License to Kill, and it went platinum after only 8 weeks. License to Kill, right?

0: That's ill, John.
1: Well, I'm telling you, I've got my stupid contacts in. Hold on. Okay, sorry about this. Their album is called Licensed to Ill. That's a stupid name for an album.
2: Why, did you take the note of jealousy in your voice, Joe?
1: If it was called Licensed to Kill, you would have gone platinum in 4 weeks. Anyhow.
3: It didn't go platinum in 4 weeks, but it did become the first rap record to hit number one on the Billboard charts. It also hit number two on the R&B charts. Rap charts had yet to exist. Once again, a foot in both worlds. Here's hip-hop pioneer, Say Adams.
4: I remember Adam and I were walking down the street before the record came out, and he says to me, he goes, "This is gonna be so great. We're gonna be, you know, on American Bandstand, and we're gonna do Soul Train, and we're gonna be hanging out with Don Cornelius." And I looked over to him, I was like, "No, you're crazy. Nobody's gonna do that." And the record came out, and it exploded, and literally, in 2 months, we were in L.A. on Soul Train for Don Cornelius. And I just couldn't believe that America just embraced them in the way that they did.
3: Licensed to Ill went triple platinum and became the biggest selling rap record of the 80s and was certified diamond in 2015 for shipping over 10 million copies in the United States. To this day, the album still sells over 10,000 copies a week. A true rarity in the ever-changing world of hip-hop. Def Jam, under the direction of Russell Simmons and Rick Rubin, tried to take the success of the Beastie Boys to the big screen, a tactic used with both Run DMC and the Fat Boys. But the Beasties rejected the offer and left Def Jam in New York for Capitol Records in L.A. to work with the Dynamo production team of the Dust Brothers and Matt Dyke on their sophomore album. Fans expected Licensed to Ill Part 2, but instead of rehashing their biggest hit, the band returned in 1989 with the album Paul's Boutique, the most sample-laden LP in the history of hip-hop. Using around 300 samples from funk, soul, rock, rap, jazz, and everything in between, from the Beatles to Johnny Cash to the Eagles, the head-spinning epic was one of the most counterintuitive albums ever made. Rather than give the fans more of the same, the Beasties gave them more cowbell. But their Commodores-powered single, Hey Ladies, which was sampled from Jeanette Lady Day's Come Let Me Love You.
5: Dance!
3: Here's rock critics Alan Light and Joe Levy.
6: Paul Boutique really didn't sound like anything that anybody had ever done before. Where the Dust Brothers were in terms of sampling technology on that record, nobody'd heard that before. People didn't know you could make a record sound like that.
7: It's just this beautifully layered record, very deep in its musical texture, very deep in its lyrical texture, as funny as can be. They sampled Cheap Trick. They sampled David Bromberg. They had these wide ears. They were open to everything.
6: And you could never make that record today. It'd be way too expensive. You could still use recognizable samples in 1989 and not have to pay millions and millions of dollars for them. So it hit a lucky time where there was this new technology that they could really exploit and really play around with.
3: With the release of Paul's Boutique, the Beastie Boys had reinvented their sound. It was another masterpiece, but it was also a commercial disaster and cost some Capitol Records employees their jobs. It barely earned gold status. Here's music critic Nelson George.
8: Paul's Boutique cleared away all the pop people and left them with their real core fans. And those are the people who were gonna grow with them. And what happened is the people who they got with Paul's Boutique then became their new audience. So they really made a transition and who bought their records and who were their fans.
3: 10 years after the release of Paul's Boutique, it went double platinum and was recognized worldwide as a landmark achievement and one of the greatest hip-hop albums of all time. Rolling Stone would describe the album as the Pet Sounds and Dark Side of the Moon of hip-hop. Fast forwarding to 1992, their next album was ready. But with the emergence of grunge rock and the dominance of gangster rap, nobody knew how the public would respond to their third album, Check Your Head. It was the first record released under the band's own label, Grand Royale, and the first album featuring instrumentation from the band, a move that brought them back to their punk rock roots. Check Your Head was different from Paul's Boutique, as that album was from License to Ill, and as groundbreaking as either one. The album was led by the psychedelic sounds from the single, So What You Want. The record's blend of punk, funk, and rap went triple platinum. They did two tours to support the album, one with the Rollins Band and one with Cypress Hill. 1 foot in the rock world, 1 foot in the rap world. The combination of rapping, DJing, and live instrumentation was a Beastie Boys invention, setting the stage for groups like Korn, Linkin Park, and Rage Against the Machine. The Beastie Boys had become the ultimate tastemakers and cool hunters. The Beastie Boys fans range from those of highbrow to lowbrow to low, low, low brow.
0: These guys are good dancers.
5: Yeah. I wish I was more like them.
0: Yeah, me too.
3: According to the Oxford English Dictionary, use of the term mullet to describe the hairstyle was coined and certainly popularized by American hip-hop group The Beastie Boys. Of course, the Beasties didn't invent the actual hairstyle, but it wasn't until the Beastie Boys released their song Mullet Head on their next album, Ill Communication, in 1994, that the hairstyle actually gained its name. Ill Communication entered the charts at number one. The Beastie Boys spent 27 years in the rap game, selling over 26 million records in the United States and over 50 million worldwide. With one diamond and seven platinum albums, these three Jews from New York City make up the greatest rap group of all time.
9: And a terrific job on the production, editing, and storytelling by our own Greg Hengler. And what a story you just heard from that first record, which was, well, indiscriminately called by Joan Rivers, License to Kill. And then she made fun of the title. And of course, the Beastie Boys had the last laugh. That album would go on to sell 10 million records. Their second album, Paul's Boutique, would be called The Pet Sounds, The Dark Side of the Moon of hip-hop. Didn't sell well, but the Beastie Boys kept their core audience and grew things from there. For 27 years, these guys did it all and sold over 50 million records. Three Jews from New York City, making up what many people believe to be the greatest hip-hop act of all time. The story of the Beastie Boys, here on Our American Stories.
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24: And we continue with our American stories, and with a story about a unique company culture. Tom Golisano is the founder of Paychex, which helps 680,000 businesses manage their payroll, HR, and benefits. And it's also a place that enjoys a good prank every now and then. And by the way, we've done a bunch of stories on pranksters and epic pranks. Here's Tom on a few of their pranks, starting with one from his late best friend, Gene Polisini.
25: I got two little kids at home. It's a Saturday morning, the phone rings, and it was just when people were starting to use tape recorders. So I pick up the phone, there's this guy on the other end recording. This is the Monroe County Water Authority. We're shutting off your water for 48 hours, so make other preparations. What? I think you can't do that. I call out the Water Authority. This is Saturday, where nobody's working today. You know, they get a recording. What the hell do you do? So Gloria, find every pan you can in the house and fill it with water. We did that. About 2 hours later, Gene comes over. He comes in the house and he looks around. He sees all these pans full of water. And I can see his lip, you know how your lip curls when you're trying not to laugh. I said, you son of a... It was him. He could disguise his voice. So one day, Gene's working at Paychex. He was a senior VP, very important job. And we're building an addition to our building, and there's this huge crane on the ground. And I know the contractor, he's a good friend of mine. So I said, Wayne, what's that all about? He says, well, we're gonna start moving steel in next week. And that's what we put the steel in place with that crane. I said, can you build a little platform for a car? He says, I got a friend, it's Gene. He drives a Mercedes Roadster in the wintertime. Now, nobody drives a roadster in the wintertime in Rochester, New York. You gotta be a little nuts. He says, yeah, I could do it. He does it. I get a second set of keys from his wife. We send Gene out to lunch with some other guys. When he comes back, his car is hanging five stories up in the air, swinging in the wind. Gene, you're the employee of the month. To show you the attitude of this guy, though, he gets out of the car, he looks up, he sees his car up there. I'm thinking it could be a $75,000 joke if it falls off that platform. And he says, I wish I thought of that, because he would have done it to me. But that's what our life is like. I used to have this thing with a training department. We had quite a training program. We brought all new employees, and that was, you know, like 3,000-4,000 a year to Rochester for 1 week to 4 weeks of training, depending on the job. We believed it was very important because once, when you're a branch network like we are, people never get a feel for what the company's like. They only see their local branch. So we like to have bringing people in so they get to meet some of the officers and see the general atmosphere. It gives us a chance to brag a little bit about the company and so forth. Well, I used to have this thing with the training department. I used to like to play jokes on them, and they liked to play them on me. So one day I was running for governor, and my secretary was transferring to Arizona because of her husband's new job. So I said, we got to find a new secretary. I said, interview several people, get it down to two, and I'll interview them on Friday when I come back to Rochester. I come into Rochester on Friday. They send this woman in for the interview. Now, she's got obviously bleached blonde hair. She's got her hand wrapped up in a little bit of a sling. Short skirt, I mean really short skirt, tight open up blouse. So I start talking to her about her skill set, and she doesn't have any. So I, you know, I'm saying to myself, what's happened to our standards here? So I'm sitting there thinking, and all of a sudden the coup d'etat, she lights up a cigarette. Yeah, we're no smoking building. She lights up a cigarette. I looked at it, I said, ma'am, would you please put that out and leave? So she gets up and she leaves, like very normally. I look out and there's half the training department standing outside my window. They're laughing their ass off. And they recorded the thing. They had a microphone in the plant next to my desk. So, okay. I walk by the training department and there is a classroom of middle managers. And they're there for a 1 week management training course. And I look at them, they look bored as hell. I said, so I just happened to go out that night. I go to a bar in the local pub and I ran into maybe 10 of them. And, you know, so I had a great conversation with them. We had a lot of fun. And I didn't talk much about the class. But I did grab one of them. I said, you want to have some fun tomorrow? He said, sure. I said, okay, you just follow my lead. I want you to ask me about local income taxes, and I want you to be not happy with my answers. He says, okay. So we normally have a lunch, and then we do Q&A. So now we're doing the Q&A, and he asks the question. He says, Tom, we're not very happy in the state of Ohio with how we process local income taxes. What's being done about it? So I gave him sort of a pat answer. Oh, our software is working on the development of it. It's going to be some time, and it'll be bye-bye. He says, oh, a couple of people ask questions. He comes back again, and he asks the same question. He says, I wasn't happy with your answer. Could you expound on it? So the two managers of the manager training course, the teachers, could see I was getting peeved. So was he. So I noticed he put his hand on one of his legs, settled down. And she gave one of the guys the take it easy look, the guy that was making this comments. So anyway, I gave him the same answer, and he got even, you know, a little peeved himself. Sure enough, he waited a few more questions. He came back with the same question. I'm not happy with your answer, Mr. Galison. So I looked at him. I said, you know, if you're not happy with the answer, the door's right there. Why don't you use it? OK. okay, picked up and he walked out. The heads of the training department, oh no, plus the rest of the trainees see this. They know the whole company's gonna know about it in 15 minutes. So I didn't say a word, I just sat there. About 10 minutes went by, he comes back in the room and he's up. We're all laughing now and they all, oh, did we get him good. Marty Musi, he wasn't CEO at the time, but he was head of all branch operations. And we had a little thing on the fourth floor, the executive floor of our building, where when it was somebody's birthday, on their first birthday, we'd have cake and ice cream. And one of those, somebody got one of these little Halloween hats with a, you know, the triangle, and it looks with the little rubber band underneath. And you're supposed to wear it if it's your first birthday at the corporate office. So we're all in the corporate office. Marty comes in, and I think it was Gene says, Marty, put on the hat. And Marty said, I'm not putting that hat on. And somebody else chimed in, you got to put the hat on. I didn't say a word. He didn't put the hat on. Finally, he says, oh, all right. He does this and he does that. There, I put on a hat. You know, he's really irritated. He's a little irritated too. But I didn't say a word. Well, within a couple of weeks, we had a officers meeting, which was a monthly thing. And we had a rule. One person talks at a time, all the time. That was the number one rule. One person at a time, so everybody gets heard. So I made sure Marty was the last one to come in the room. I think I had his secretary tell him something or something. So he comes in the room, he sits down, and I bring up a topic. I said, I want to talk about a topic that's been bothering me. I want to talk about the color of our payroll checks. Marty looks at me, what the hell are you still talking about? You know, we're doing millions of checks. They've all been great, the same color. Why is he? So I made a small presentation on it. And Marty says, Tom, he says, I don't see you. He starts talking. And everybody starts talking to their neighbor and ignores him. So he kind of looked around the room. I went back to the conversation. He came in again, said something. Nobody paid attention to him. And I can tell he's getting a little unnerved. The third time was the coup d'etat. What the f*** is going on in here? So we settled down and I said, Marty, next time wear the damn hat. And then he knew.
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8: News this hour from Town Hall. I'm Jason Walker. Iran and Oman moving one step closer to a deal on the Strait of Hormuz. This comes after President Trump said a deal to reopen the critical waterway could be announced very soon. In the meantime, new tensions emerging in Lebanon. The Israeli army says two of its soldiers have been killed in action in southern Lebanon. Senate Majority Leader John Thune says Abdul El-Sayed's success in the Michigan Democratic Senate primary, good news for the GOP.
23: I mean, this is the extreme radical choice that the Democrats made, and now they're going to have to, accept those positions that he has been advocating for in a general election setting, which I think puts us in a pretty good spot.
8: And Thune says he's looking forward to the general election in Michigan in November with El-Sayed taking on the Republicans' Mike Rogers.
23: I think it's a great contrast. Mike Rogers is a great candidate, very experienced, ran last time, learned a lot, and I think is running a terrific campaign and fortunately benefited this time from not having to have a divisive primary like what happened in his last race.
8: But many political experts say the leftist El-Sayed's first challenge will be unifying Democratic factions following a bitter primary in the Wolverine state. Officials say it's not clear, really, why a plane was allowed to take off as President Trump's helicopter Tuesday was approaching Reagan National Airport just outside of the District of Columbia. Now, officials say it was an apparent violation of safety procedures in a place put in place last year after the airliner and Army chopper collided. More on these stories, townhall.com.
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28: 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The heat, it's on, and it's going to stay on the rest of the week. The extreme heat warning was supposed to expire this past Sunday night, but now has been extended for a second time by the National Weather Service until at least Saturday. Harry Reid International Airport, Las Vegas' official weather station, it hit 115 degrees this past Saturday, the hottest day of the year so far. And while recent highs over the past week have consistently topped 110 degrees, the forecasters say there will be little relief once the sun does go down. Overnight lows expected to be only in the 90s. To help beat the heat, Clark County activating cooling stations at community centers, libraries, and other buildings. 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Back in jeopardy this week is the 110 streak. That's the number of consecutive days of daytime highs at 110 degrees or above. The current record, 11 days, which happened in July of 2024, with yesterday's high at 113 degrees, current streak at 6 days. With the National Weather Service forecasting daytime highs of 110 through at least Sunday, which would be a new record. Last month proved to be the third hottest July on record, with an average daily temperature of 96.6 degrees. Back in March, Southern Nevada experienced 8 straight days of record-breaking temperatures, with the highs then in the 90s, making it the hottest March in Southern Nevada history. 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
24: 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They're some of our favorites. And our next story comes from a Colorado listener. 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

0: My name is Patty Kingsbaker, and I grew up in Miami. My dad was the boxing coach for the University of Miami. But they discontinued boxing in 1954, I believe. But at the time, I mean, he had two jobs. He worked for the Coral Gables Fire Department, and he was the boxing coach for the University of Miami. So when they discontinued boxing, he started refereeing. When I was growing up, I'm not sure how old I was when he started taking me to the fights, but I feel like I was at least seven. So every Friday night, I was over on Miami Beach with my dad and going to the fight. So I grew up like knowing all the boxers and in growing up in that world. I mean, I just loved boxing. So we found out that the Johansson-Patterson heavyweight championship fight was going to be in Miami. And of course, you know, it's like, my dad's going to referee, you know, but they don't find out who's going to referee a fight until like 5 minutes before the fight. They come over and get tagged, you know, to do it. So long story short, my dad, there was one other referee that I knew was probably had enough experience or that it was between my dad and this other guy. Well, and his name was Cy Godfrey and my dad was Billy Regan. But Cy refereed a 10 rounder right before the main event. And so I knew that my dad was, so I hit it, you know, I just was headed down towards to see my dad, you know, to go, yeah, you're going to get this fight. And I was behind the bleachers, but they were holding the crowd back. And all of a sudden I looked up and like 10 feet in front of me is Frank Sinatra. And he's standing there with that, you know, he had his finger on his coat over his shoulder. He had the hat on. And I was stopped in my tracks. I was like, oh my God, that's Frank Sinatra. So I never made it down ringside to talk to my dad before the fight, but he did in fact referee the fight. And it was when Patterson regained the title from Johansson. And so when I found my dad after the fight, of course, the first thing I said to him wasn't, you got to referee the fight. It was like, Daddy, I saw Frank Sinatra, you know. So anyway, the story had kind of circulated through the fighters and Chris Dundee, who was the promoter at the time. And, you know, everybody gave me a hard time for not getting his autograph. And I was like, I was just scared. I didn't know what to do. So it was a few months later, I think, and I was at the fights with my dad, and Chris Dundee came up to me and he goes, all right, Frank's coming in tonight and he's going to come in through that door over there. All right. At 9 o'clock. So you keep your eyes peeled and you go get your autograph this time. So sure enough, at 9 o'clock, that door opened and in comes Frank and I'm ready. And so I go hauling over there. They're taking him to a seat. But the thing was, is Chris forgot to tell security to let me through. So they're not letting me through. And again, can't get his autograph. So I was just so disappointed because I felt like I had a clear path that night. Anyway, I went home and I ended up writing him a letter. And he was performing over at the Fontainebleau at the time. And I wrote him a letter and I explained everything. I explained that my dad had refereed the championship fight, that I had been standing 10 feet, you know, with a clear path to him, but was scared. And that Chris had told me he was coming in the other night. And that, I, you know, I had my paper and pen ready, but then security wouldn't let me through. And I said, so now it looks like I'm never going to get your autograph. You know, if you could just send it to me, that I would really appreciate it. So, and I mailed the letter off to Frank Sinatra at the Fontainebleau Hotel. So it was a few days later, maybe, I don't know, but my dad called me chuckling and he said, I got the strangest phone call today. And he was working at the fire station at the time. And he said, this guy calls me and he goes, are you the Billy Regan that refereed the Johansson-Patterson fight? And he said, yeah. He said, oh, God, thank God. Frank's been driving us nuts. Your daughter wrote him a letter. Somebody threw away the envelope. He doesn't have an address, and he wants to send her a picture. So my dad gave him the address, and I have my autographed picture from Frank Sinatra from that.
1: 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And look, if you've got stories like it, send them to OurAmericanStories.com. Brushes with Greatness, or a celebrity or star you really love or care about, tell us those stories. 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And I could just picture it. I mean, and Frank was always working on that image no matter where he walked. That coat was over his back, just like on so many of his records. And that hat, that signature hat, was always there. And there was a day when he played little places like the Fountain Blue. By the way, that hotel is still there and still has top line entertainment. And if you want to get a taste of the old Miami, it's still there. And South Beach is still a great place to go and have some fun, listen to some great music, and enjoy the sun. Patty Kingsbaker's story, her story of her encounter, well, her almost encounter with Frank Sinatra, here on Our American Stories.

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0: And we continue with Our American Stories. And one topic we love on this show is education. We've done stories with many important thinkers. Dr. Larry Arnn at Hillsdale College, Arizona State University's Michael Crow, to name a few. Today we'll hear from a man who served on the front lines of education reform in West Philadelphia, David P. Hardy. David is a distinguished fellow at the Commonwealth Foundation and the co-founder and retired CEO of Boys Latin, an all-boys school in his home city that mandated that city kids learn the dead language. Here's Dave with his story.
7: I'll tell you, I did get in trouble one time. Here you go. I was with a bunch of guys, and this is my senior year of high school. And I hung out with these guys who were older than me, and they went to Cheney University, right? So I'm out there on a Sunday night with these guys at Cheney. We're coming back on Route 3, Westchester Pike. And we stopped at a gas station, and the guy who was driving wasn't even in his car. He starts taking oil from the gas station, okay? So I go in to pay for the gas, and the guy says, I saw your friend stealing the oil. You better tell him to put it back, which I told him when we got in the car, but he pulled off. And I kept telling him, look, let me out. I'd rather walk home than get in trouble. But they wouldn't let me out. At the corner of Route 3 and Route 1, it seemed like every cop in Delaware County surrounded us. Now, these guys were all over 18, so they went to the adult place. I went to the juvenile sweat box. Graffiti all over it, like Maddie from K&A was arrested for shoplifting here. Stuff like that, right? So, at about 2:30 in the morning, my mother walks in. She's followed by my sister, who thought it was pretty funny, and my sister's boyfriend, who probably heard my mother complaining all the way from North Philly to 69th Street. And I actually wanted the cops to let me stay in jail that night because I knew what I was going to get on the way home. And I know I got it about how it was embarrassing, how she hopes that it's not in the papers because the neighbors probably wouldn't speak to her. I mean, she did the whole core dump of guilt on me. But that's the kind of stuff you got from her. She was a master of guilt. She knew how to make you feel guilty. My mother worked for the federal government. She worked for the Veterans Administration. I think she worked there for like 35 years. And one of the things that she always talked about when I was young was things that couldn't happen because she was a federal employee, to keep everybody in line. Like if I stood out on the corner and she didn't like who I was standing out on the corner with, she called me in the house. And that was the one thing. You know, if you get arrested, they'll know that I work for the VA. I believe that crap, too. Nobody knew that what a clerk from the VA lived on 27th in York was doing. I mean, how smart was I? That was her thing in driving me. She always made a point of pointing out who was doing well from the neighborhood and school. Always a point of saying, you know, this person got straight. My cousin Bobby was a really good student. She would always talk about him. Guy across the street. Oh, man, she loved him. And here's the deal. He got the Union League Good Citizenship Award. And, man, you would have thought he got, like, the Congressional Medal of Honor or something. I don't think his parents made as big a deal of it as my mom did. Oh, she, every time he would walk by and she was talking to somebody, she'd call him over. And, you know what he did? Okay. So when I got the award and I took that home, she was speechless. She was speechless. And I gotta tell you, she took that thing. I got a frame for it. She really valued that. And at first, I always said, I'm glad I got that award so I could shut her up. But the fact is that I saw the pride that she took in that, and it did make me feel good. Obviously, she valued education. This woman never lied. She never lied about anything. If somebody called the house and you didn't want to speak to them, she wouldn't say you weren't home. She would always, oh, no, you have to speak. You know what I mean, she never lied about anything. But she lied for two of my three schools. My brother and my oldest sister went to our neighborhood school. And my mother did not like that school. She didn't think they learned enough. She wasn't happy with the quality of the education. She also knew people who lived one block north of us, who went to a different school that was better resourced and got better results from the school. So my mom used my godmother's address, which honestly wasn't more than like 50 yards from my house. That's how tight this thing was. Now, I went to an elementary school that had an orchestra program. I played the string bass, okay? We had a full orchestra. I was in science fair. We had the option of four foreign languages: French, Spanish, Latin, German. My friends weren't in that kind of stuff. They didn't have that at the other school. With neighborhood public schools, people are assigned to that school, and they're going to get the same amount of money whether you go there or not, whether your kids do their homework or not, whether your kids learn or not. And that is pretty obvious from the door. In my neighborhood school, all you could take was Spanish. The problem was they didn't tell me that they were lying. So every time they asked me my address at school, I told them my address. They looked at me like I was stupid, like I didn't know the address. So then I had to get the talk about, we did this so you can go to a better school. But I got the mom told a lie. I think I said that once. I got popped for saying that. I went into education as kind of a time to kind of get back. I wanted to find some neighborhood school that I could work at, maybe for 3 or 4 months, and help the kids out. And I'm sure they were all there waiting for me to come in and be the miracle of their life. And so I saw this thing in the paper, this ad for a school for at-risk kids in North Philadelphia. I thought I was probably an at-risk kid at some point. So I show up at the school, and it was horrible. This neighborhood was declared by the Philadelphia Inquirer as the worst square mile in Pennsylvania. The level of poverty, joblessness, rampant drug sales on just about every corner. In fact, the corner north of us, there were 27 different drug organizations selling on that corner. And the public schools mirrored the neighborhood. So the public schools were some of the worst performing schools in Philadelphia. Now, this was like 1986. There was a craze going around with rap where you would do a beatbox. You would make all kinds of noises, okay? Kids would erupt into this stuff out of nowhere. You'd be given a lesson, all of a sudden they start making all kinds of stupid noises. It's crazy. It was crazy. And the kids always thought everything was like really, really funny. Anything that they didn't understand was really, really funny. I remember thinking, these kids are the strangest kids I ever saw. My plan was, as soon as that year was over, I was getting out of there, and I still don't understand what I did. But the principal came to me a couple of days before school ended, and he says, well, are you going to come back next year? And I said, yes. I really don't know why. I did not like it. So when I went back in September, I had the middle school kids, 6th, 7th, and 8th graders. That's when I fell in love with teaching, because they were very impressionable. And I remember being in middle school. I know how goofy middle school kids are. So I gave them a lot of grace for that. And I also got them to look at things and try things that they ordinarily wouldn't have wanted to do. I had them reading Shakespeare. I had them reading all kinds of poets. I taught them a little bit about the Anglo-Saxon language. I took the course in Old English when I was in college, that I could read this stuff or I could write some of those different letters that they had was always impressive. But I really got into the whole idea of teaching.
0: When we come back, more of the story of David P. Hardy, an innovator, an educator, and lover of children, here on Our American Stories.
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18: Hardy's story. When we last left off, to give back to his community and help inner city kids struggling with school, Dave volunteered to teach in one of the worst schools in one of the worst neighborhoods of Philadelphia. He didn't enjoy the experience and didn't want to return, but something pushed him to do so anyway, and it would change his life. Let's return to the story.
19: A good student is a good citizen. A good citizen is somebody who follows the rules and tries to do things the right way. That starts in school. I was watching something on public television, and somehow they brought up Cotton Mather. I remember the name Cotton Mather from history, but I couldn't quite remember why he was so important. So I started reading about him, and I saw that he went to Boston Latin. And then I start reading about Boston Latin and all the people that came out of Boston Latin. And I thought maybe by having something like that, where students had to learn a language that was completely foreign to them, it would make them more dependent on the teachers and the school. We wanted to do an all-boys school, an academic school, because if you didn't have an academic focus, and the guys just came there expecting to do what they normally did in high school in Philadelphia, that would be Animal House. People go to charter schools because they choose that school. They don't have to. You have to have something to make people want to come

0: make them want to stay. And it's not about gimmicks, because people come for one reason. They come for a better education. The only people who were really against it were people who were tied to the school district, concerned about charter schools creating competition. And what happened was, we applied for the school. You'd have to go before the school district board. But about 3 weeks before we were supposed to go in front of the school board, they had the Women's Law Project come in and say that our school was constitutionally illegal because it was all male. So I asked, where was the complainant? Because they really didn't have any. We had to get parents to protest. We had to get two legal opinions done, one by a woman at St. John's University, and then we got one done by a local law firm because the school district said that the first legal opinion didn't count because she wasn't from Philadelphia. We did all that. When they saw the politics were on our side, they gave in, and that's how we got the school. Anybody who saw what was happening at Boys Latin had to be impressed, because you had guys in jackets and ties, khaki pants put together. You saw these guys with book bags, because I got to tell you, you can go by a lot of high schools and see kids walking in there without a book in their hand. Discipline was important. Attendance was important. These were all things that they weren't able to do on a regular basis, particularly with young men. When parents saw that we could do it, they went out and talked about it. And it wasn't long before we had a pretty good reputation citywide. What kind of boys came to Boys Latin? All types of boys. There were guys who came there who were good students at their old school and came right in and were good students with us. There were guys who were okay students at their old school, but in a different environment, they shaped up and they became good students. And then we had guys who in their old school were hellraisers. My favorite one, he's a Philadelphia school district employee today. He came to us. He had a disciplinary pack, I'd say 4 inches thick, throwing chairs and cursing and fighting and doing all kinds of crazy stuff. And when we saw that, I called his mother and I said, you know, this is going to be a serious school. He's got to do his work and he can't be disruptive, because it's going to help. It's not only going to hurt him, it's going to hurt other students. And she said, you know, he's never really had a chance. I think what he needs is a chance. And I said, well, that's one thing we can give. It doesn't cost us anything. We'll give him a chance. So I was able to get him some uniforms, because I knew that his mom was struggling a little bit. She had other kids and everything. So we got him uniforms. And then he came to the summer session that we had. I didn't hear from him. I didn't know who he was, really. But then he got kicked out of class for something. And I said to him, you know, you got to cut that out or you get in trouble here. Now go back to class. And he turned around and he walked in the opposite direction of the class. I'm going, what the hell's wrong with him? So I jumped right in front of him. Now this is a guy who had a 4-inch thick disciplinary record of throwing chairs and fighting and all that kind of stuff. So I wasn't quite sure what he was going to do. So I said to him, look, where are you going? He says, I'm going home. And I said, you can't go home. We don't quit here. Go back to class. He turned around and went back to class. Honest to God, I never had another problem out of him for 4 years. He graduated from our school. He went to Goucher. He graduated from Goucher College, no easy college, in 4 years. And now he works for the School District of Philadelphia. That's the kind of thing that happened at our school. It was an environment for boys who understood boys, who knew how to motivate boys. And, you know, a lot of them said this. They said they didn't answer questions when they went to a co-ed school because they were afraid they'd be wrong and the girls would laugh at them. I mean, that's what you used to hear girls say 30, 40 years ago. I don't want to say anything in front of the boys because they'll laugh at me if I say it. You know, come on. The whole thing is turned upside down. And what happened in our school is because we had a school where everybody was expected to do the same thing, and we enforced it that way, that we got a lot of cooperation. Because another thing wrong with body public schools is that they have rules, but nobody has to follow them, or everybody doesn't have to follow. When we had the school for the overage, under-credentialed kids, so the school district, because they assigned the kids to us, the school district insisted that we have a metal detector. So we got a metal detector. So I never had metal detectors at schools, because I think that's a sign that your school's in trouble anyway. But I wanted to enforce that all students come to the metal detector. So we had a few pregnant girls. And the first thing they say is, I'm pregnant, I don't have to go through the metal detector. And so we let them walk around. And then I started thinking, my wife had two kids. We went on planes when she was pregnant with each one of those kids. And she always went through the metal detector. Why is it that our girls can't get through? So I looked at the name on the metal detector. I called the company and asked them. And they said, of course, pregnant women can go through the metal detector. And they sent me the studies that showed it was okay. So then about 3 months later, we have a visit. We have our official visit from the school district. And we had a fire drill scheduled for that day. And the teacher said, let's not have it. We're going to have the people from the school. I said, no, let them see our fire drill. So we had the fire drill. We had people come back in. And of course, everybody had to go back through the metal detector. And the people from the school district asked me, how could I get the pregnant girls to go through a metal detector? And I said, it doesn't hurt them. I showed them the study and everything. And the guy from the school district told me that not only did they have problems with pregnant girls, there were people who asked for religious exemptions from the metal detector. Now, can you think of one religion that would be against metal detectors? Hey, that's the kind of nonsense that they live with. So the fact that we could run an all-boys school and they couldn't shouldn't be a surprise, because they fall for every kind of problem. They give credence to the most ridiculous problems. That's what made Boys Latin a different school.
1: And a special thanks to Dave Hardy. I love what he said at the beginning of that. A good student is a good citizen who tries to do the right things in the right way. And that starts in school. The story of Boys Latin in West Philadelphia, and the story of Dave Hardy here on Our American Stories.
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1: And we return to Our American Stories. Up next, a story from a man many consider to be the best acoustic guitarist in the world. Interestingly, he's also a member of the Order of Australia and a Kentucky colonel. We're, of course, talking about Tommy Emmanuel. Here's Tommy's story of how he discovered music and himself. We'll be playing his music throughout the entire piece.
16: The musician's prayer is beautiful because it says, "Make me a hollow reed from which the pith of self has been blown." In other words, get rid of me and all my crap. My ego, my pride, my need for acceptance or any of that. Get rid of all that and just make me an open channel that the love that is in this universe may flow through me, through the music, and it may go out to other people and really help them in their lives. Looking back on my childhood, I just want to say that everything that was American was the best in the world. It was the best music, the best movies, the best cars, the best clothes, the best guitars, the best everything came from this country. I started playing guitar because my mother could play guitar a bit, and she was trying to teach herself how to play Hawaiian music because it was very popular in the early 60s in Australia, in rural Australia where we come from. She wanted me to play rhythm for her, and she knew I had rhythm in me because when I was little, she would put my pram in front of the record player. I'd be screaming my lungs out, and she'd put music on and I'd go straight to sleep. And then when I was able to walk around and run around the house, when she put the washing in the washing machine and pulled the lever at the side, and the machine went kung kung, kung kung, kung kung, kung kung, I came and danced with the washing machine. And sometimes I fell asleep leaning against the washing machine. So she knew there was something going on in me that could only be satisfied by rhythm and groove and stuff like that. So she got me a guitar when I turned 4 and showed me how to put my fingers on the chords. And she said to me 35 years later, she said it was like a miracle. I got the guitar in the morning, and in the afternoon, her and I played a couple of songs together, and she said, I played the time perfectly. I understood the how the song worked, and we had fun playing together. And she just kept encouraging me and showing me new chords and new songs. And then the rest of my family took up instruments, and we became a family band. By the time I was 5 and almost 6, we were already playing music festivals and coming out as the Emmanuel Family Band kind of thing. And what we played was music that we heard on the radio. It was Hawaiian music, instrumental surfy kind of music. There was a band from England called The Shadows, and they were the biggest influence on everybody in those days. But as a musician, my life really changed when I heard Chet Atkins.
17: Here's a tune written by the Los Indios Tapajaras. The boys from Brazil that found the guitar out in the jungle and didn't know what it was. They watched it for a month or so and it didn't explode, so they took it home and learned to play it. That's what they said, anyway. I believe them. Jew? They wrote this tune, and it must have 1 million notes. I've never counted them. I'm afraid to. I don't think I could play it if I counted.
16: I knew that that's what I wanted to do. I wanted to play like that. I'd hadn't a clue what it was or how to do it. But that's what changed my life. I knew exactly where I belonged. I knew that I had to be a concert player. I had not a clue how I was going to get there. I spent all my teen years soaking up every record that I could find. I remember when I turned 16, I bought myself Carole King's Tapestry album. I bought Don McLean's American Pie, Gordon Lightfoot's albums. People turned me on to Ray Charles and Oscar Peterson and jazz music, and I discovered Wes Montgomery and people like that, right? That was good for me. And I spent, you know, a good 20 years in the trenches. I had to play in bands. I had to entertain people in bars and places where people didn't listen, all that, so I could eat and pay a rent. And I had songs in movies. I wrote music themes for TV shows. I did comedy. I did game shows, playing with orchestra, play with a string quartet. I played with a jazz band. I was a drummer in a band. I was a record producer. I did everything that you can imagine that a person can do in my home country. So I knew that in order for me to be really inspired and challenged, I had to go where people did everything a lot better, and that was here in America. I came to America the first time in 1980 to visit Chet Atkins, my hero, and he said to me then, this is where you belong. You should be here in Nashville. And I just kept coming back and kept coming back. Personally, I got into drinking like some of my family members, you know, took uppers and downers and all that sort of stuff, and did all that stuff that most people do, until I crashed and burned too many times. I found a better way to live. I found salvation, really. I was raised in the church by my mother and father, but I never believed in the church, you know, probably because I met way too many hypocrites. So I have no desire to be a religious person and follow one particular path. When people talk about God, most people go, oh, I don't want to talk about that. But you can look at it like this. Okay, so because I'm a drunk and a drug addict in my body and in my spirit, I go to God, a group of drunks, or good orderly direction, or the gift of desperation. There's a few ways of saying the word, but I had to learn to surrender. I had to let go of my pride, my ego, which is what had been ruling me all my life, you know? And so I had to find a way of believing that there was a power greater than myself that could restore me to sanity, to normal. And that's what's happened, and it continues every day. So I definitely have a big faith in a higher power. That's the way I believe it's meant to be. We find out what works for us. You know, it has to be honest and it has to be real. So the proof to me that my higher power is working for me and I can trust it is the fact that I woke up this morning. A, I didn't feel like drinking. B, I didn't need to change how I felt. I was happy in my own skin. I'm happy how I feel today. I don't need to alter my thinking or my, you know. And that to me is a miracle, because I was at the point where I would wake up at 4 o'clock in the morning and start drinking, you know. Then I'd sleep again, then I'd wake up at midday and start drinking again. And I was going to die. That's where I was at. And it's a miracle that I survived and that I'm here in such good health today. There's simplicity in my life now, you know, so I'm really, really grateful.
1: And a special thanks to Jesse Edwards and to Monty Montgomery for the work on this story. And a thanks to Tommy Emmanuel. And go to YouTube and just Google Tommy's name and just listen to the way he plays the guitar. It's like nothing you've ever heard. Somewhere Over the Rainbow was my introduction to him at a club in Nashville. And I couldn't believe what I heard or saw, and I've been a fan ever since. And my goodness, his struggles, he was very open and very frank about them, with alcohol, with his pride, with ego. And then he found God, or a higher power, as he put it. And now there's a simplicity, he said, in my life. And you could hear a peace in his life. Tommy Emmanuel, virtuoso guitarist and a heck of a storyteller. His story here on Our American Stories.
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22: News this hour from Town Hall. I'm Jason Walker. New Mexico suing the Justice Department and Acting Attorney General Todd Blanche. New Mexico AG Raul Torres says they're seeking intervention from a judge in Washington accusing Blanche of stonewalling their criminal probe into Jeffrey Epstein's activities at the so-called Zorro Ranch.
23: We have been forced to file an action against the United States Department of Justice and Acting Attorney General Todd Blanche for their continued refusal to provide unrestricted and unredacted access to the complete Epstein file.
22: In Los Angeles, authorities say a man who was arrested at President Trump's golf course pleading not guilty to all charges, including several felonies.
24: The Los Angeles County Sheriff's Department says 38-year-old Janine John Taylor was taking photos and video and had a 16-round magazine with ammunition in his pocket. Authorities recovered a loaded pistol in his car. Taylor was arrested Sunday after appearing to monitor security preparations at Trump National Golf Course 2 days before the president's fundraiser there. Investigators searched Taylor's home in Downey, California, and found several firearms, magazines and ammunition, body armor, and a notebook that contains what authorities describe as concerning statements. I'm Mike Hempen.
22: Both Iran and Oman moving one step closer now to a possible agreement on the Strait of Hormuz, and this comes after President Trump saying that a deal to reopen the extremely critical waterway could be announced soon. In the meantime, new tensions have emerged in Lebanon. That comes from the Israeli army saying two of its soldiers have been killed in action in southern Lebanon. More on these stories, townhall.com.
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22: Correspondent Rich Thomason says Communist China beginning to really tighten the grip on Tibet.
26: Beijing has enacted a so-called ethnic unity law that mandates Mandarin as the primary language for schools and government in the autonomous region. Critics argue the law forces assimilation and erodes the rights of Tibetans and other minorities. China contends the policies improve educational opportunities and ensure equal access for ethnic minorities. In Tibet, reminders of Chinese control are everywhere, from billboards to flags. Rich Thomason reporting.
22: World's fastest growing Ebola outbreak in Congo continues to spread rapidly, so much, in fact, health officials having trouble tracking it in the latest outbreaks. World Health Organization says there have been over 3,800 confirmed cases and more than 1,700 deaths. Breaking news and analysis, townhall.com. There are some contributing factors to, shall we say, smooth flying.
2: It appears extreme heat could also disrupt flights. American Airlines recently offered compensation to customers who voluntarily gave up their seats after temperatures reached 114 degrees Fahrenheit in Las Vegas. Aviation experts say air becomes thinner when it's extremely hot, and that makes it harder for airplanes to take off safely. Heat-related challenges can also affect airports with shorter runways or at higher elevations when the weather isn't that severe. John Scott reporting.
22: And it's still not clear why a plane was allowed to take off at President Trump's helicopter was approaching Reagan National Airport. Authorities say it was an apparent violation of safety procedures put in place last year after that collision between an airliner and an Army chopper. More on these stories, townhall.com.
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27: 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Gary McNamara and Eric Harley talk about everything from politics to social issues and news of the day. Whether you're up late or you're just starting your day, welcome to the show. 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
28: All across America, welcome and good morning. He is Eric Harley and I'm Gary McNamara. All right, let's take a look at polling out there, because this is absolutely fascinating when you look at polling in the past and look at what polling is going to be like in the future. All right? The polling in the Hugh Hewitt had this yesterday. The polling in the Michigan Senate Democrat primary is reminiscent of the polling in the Wisconsin state race in the 2020 presidential race, where a Washington Post poll had Biden beating Trump by 17 points the week before the vote, which Biden, of course, won by less than 1%. Mm. The 2020 polling generally was awful everywhere. Stevens in the race yesterday in Michigan will be justifiably angry as huge polling errors tampering down voter enthusiasm and turnout. Polling has been broken for a quarter century and cannot be fixed, but it is still used by legacy media because it almost always, in almost 100% of cases, favors Democrats. And now we see a bias for the far left radical Democrats. And then said, I'll go a step further. Stevens could have won if the last week's poll hadn't shown the race was over. There has to be a reckoning. And I think, as he said, you had that poll that showed 17 points, and then he had another one. He goes, this also is like the Des Moines Register poll. Remember that one?
29: Mm-hmm.
28: Released Saturday night before Tuesday's election in 2024. it widely differed from the actual vote. The poll showed Vice President Kamala Harris leading by 3 percentage points, but Trump won the state by 13 points. That's a 16-point difference. The Des Moines Register reporting on its epic miss for 2024. No doubt they will tell us they have corrected their errors and will be reporting their polling between now and November. And in this case, I took a look at the polling yesterday. The average of the polls, not one poll, the average of the polls was El Sayed winning by 10.5 points. He won by one. And so the question is, you know, are we going to see, you know, what are we going to see come this November? Now, a lot of these are state races, and that means Trafalgar will be a part of it.
1: Right.
28: When you do the state races like this, I don't know. Let me just look to see if Trafalgar, if there was any polling that I could see here. For that race had anything to do with, let me just see here. We go back. Okay, here we go. Looking at all the different polling numbers out there. Okay, I'm trying to get the general thing for, this is Rogers. They're already doing the election there. I was looking at it yesterday, and I just can't find what I'm looking for right now because it was really, it was fascinating. Okay, let me see if they have it here. Here it is, okay?
1: Okay.
28: These are all, let's go through it right here. Okay, there's still Rogers versus Stevens. I'm not looking for that. I actually put it wasn't Rogers versus Stevens. I clicked it and it went to something that I wasn't looking for. It seemed to have disappeared. Why has it disappeared here? I was looking at it yesterday. Well, it was 10.5 points.
1: Is
28: what the average of the polls show. One was actually 17 in the last week.
1: And
28: this should be it right here. Hang on one second. Okay, here we go. All right.
1: Okay.
28: 10.2 they have. 10.2 is the average.
1: All right.
28: And he won by one.
1: Okay.
28: Mitchell Research, Syed, 14. Emerson, all late July. Syed, 15. Another one. I'll just give it to you. Plus 14, plus 15, plus 10. Plus 16, plus 13.
1: All right.
28: Those are the polling numbers. Now, there was one Detroit News had Stevens plus 7. Every other one had double-digit numbers in July for that.
1: Wow.
28: And so you look at it and you go, oh, okay. Now, you had... President Trump the other day say he's got the best polling numbers ever. Wow. All the polls are wrong.
1: Okay.
28: And the question was, well, what polls are you looking at? Because there isn't one poll, as was brought up by conservatives. There isn't one poll, not one Republican poll that has him with the highest numbers ever.
1: Yeah, right.
28: And he's just on, he's down now. He's, you know, doing a lot of speeches now. And it's the best polling numbers ever. It's the best economy ever. Everything is the best ever. And as we have said, the problem with the president right now when he's out there, when you start talking about things and you start disagreeing with what is self-evident to people, that's a huge problem. You might as well say nothing.
1: That's it. You know, this is a skill set that the president... So we go after the GOP in general for saying nothing for far too long. But when you get very specific on something, as you mentioned, that is self-evident, that's the time when you do say nothing.
28: That's why Biden lost.
1: Yep.
28: And every on all the major topics, what he was saying was self-evident to the American people was not true.
6: Right.
28: And, you know, when you have right now with the president, right, and by the way, I don't know if he talked about it in Vegas. He needs to drop the reflecting pool.
1: Yeah.
28: Drop it.
1: Yeah, yeah.
28: Drop it. Drop anything that has to do with decorations in D.C.
1: Yeah.
28: That's got not an iota to do with whether Republicans are going to win.
1: Right.
28: Drop it.
1: Right.
28: Drop the Jeanine Pirro thing.
1: Yeah.
28: You go on the most conservative Facebook sites, you know, and social media sites yesterday. They're saying he needs to stop it.
1: Look, here's...
28: When you lose, he lost, what's his name, from CNN, the Republican. Scott Jennings. He lost Scott Jennings on that.
1: Yeah.
28: Scott Jennings was like, this is horrendous. They've got to just drop this. They had nothing on this guy.
1: Right.
28: And did you hear the story that her assistant and then they went into the Oval Office. It was apparently a very heated meeting where they brought the lack of evidence with them. And the president's still out there saying, well, I don't know about Jeanine Pirro. Oh, she's this and she's that. You need to shut up about that because you cannot find a more loyal person that is loved by MAGA than Jeanine Pirro.
1: Right. Yeah.
28: And you're picking fights now that, number one, don't matter, about things that don't matter at all. And on, you've already lost, you've got to, I've said it again, you need to shut up until you have something going on legitimately with Iran. You need to stop talking about it every day. And you need to stop putting things out. Well, there's a possibility that we can get a deal and they really want a deal. No, they don't. It's self-evident to anybody who's paying attention, especially people, your most loyalist out there, that you cannot trust Iran. Don't talk like you can.
1: Well, you know, the messaging is a problem all throughout. And because if you think the reflecting pool thing could have been very simple. We're going to get to the bottom of it. And we're going to have somebody that I trust to fully get to the bottom of it, and we'll find out what happened, and then we're going to fix it. And leave it at that.
28: Right.
1: And that's because you're not over-promising anything except for the fact that you're going to fix it, and something will be done. You know, when you identify a problem with something like that, all right, he has the power to fix that. He, or the administration, the government has the power to fix that. So, all right, move on. You look at the situation with Mark Wayne Mullen, like over the weekend, talking about visas and work visas. Work visas are, you know, because kind of a tricky thing to talk about. Now, this is a different situation because it's so tricky. And right now, people don't want to hear about work visas. And there is some word that, you know, there's with the administration, they're not happy with the answer of, well, work visas are necessary. It's something the president has talked about before. Now, he hasn't talked about it here lately in a big way, but back in his first term, he talked about, well, if the economy is growing, we're going to need more people to come here and work, come here legally and work. You can't have all of these conflicts within the administration over and over again playing out. How many people have to be let go, fired, quit, move on? How many battles do you have to pick with your own people before you learn that I don't care if they're screaming at each other in the Oval Office or in the hallway or whatever. But it is a horrible look when you've got them. It's clear. You're calling them out on social media. You know, and when he called out Pirro over this weekend, I thought, her days are numbered. It's, you know, I don't know when it's going to happen, but she's not going to be there long.
6: Here's Todd Blanche talking about it. A reporter asked him about it yesterday. The acting attorney general, still at the moment, about the Jeanine Pirro situation. Mm.
8: Yeah, I mean, so you've declined to say whether you stand by Jeanine Pirro's decision to drop that case. I'm just, what message does it send, though, if President Trump fires a U.S. attorney because she determined there was not sufficient evidence to charge four people with a crime?
9: Fire her?
8: What message would it send us, Ed, if
9: hypothetically, if the president chose to fire a United States attorney, it turns out he's allowed to do that because he's the president of the United States. So I don't. And by the way, if President Trump wanted to fire anybody, right, and within his administration, he understands he has the power to do that. So when he makes a decision about whether to fire a U.S. attorney or anybody else, that's his. As far as any message, what I said earlier, Alex, is true, which is that when you look at the D.C. U.S. Attorney's Office's body of work over the past year and a half and where we are in this city compared to where we were, they are doing a phenomenal job. Now, does that mean that every case goes exactly the way that President Trump or I want or U.S. Attorney Pirro wants? I mean, of course not. It doesn't. So I think that what you've seen play out in the press with respect to President Trump and U.S. Attorney Pirro is it's all out there already. But I don't think that changes the fact that her prosecutors, her office, what they've done over the past year to transform the city into a place that we can all now walk around in after sunset is something that's incredible. So,
1: look, there's no question about, you know, he can fire her.
6: Yeah, we know that.
1: It's
6: right.
1: It's on the why.
6: And this is I took that from, you know, one of the sites that you could look at as a influencer that supports this president on a consistent basis, Red Wave Press, writes underneath that firing Jeanine Pirro would be a massive mistake.
1: Yeah.
6: And, you know, and I know National Review's been on this. They had a thing going, the part-time president, that he's concerned about stuff that nobody cares about. It's nice to have a nice reflecting pool if you can do it. Look, it's nice to have, you know, the as I said, decorating Washington, D.C., but it's not why people vote for you, and it doesn't deserve the press that it's getting and the outrage of this particular case where you're losing. Think about this. Mm. You're not losing. I mean, you're losing a lot of your base over how you're attempting to manage a war instead of winning a war. Well, I mean, that's been a problem. But to lose Scott Jennings, think about this, mm-hmm. over the reflecting pool.
1: Yeah, yeah.
6: You know, it's just like there's panic in the White House and there's panic in this president now.
1: Well, and you know, because...
6: And I voted for him three times.
1: I want him to win.
6: I
1: want him to be successful.
6: Yep.
1: I want him to be able to fulfill his agenda, tariffs notwithstanding. I want him, except for in certain cases, I'm putting asterisks right here. But here's the thing. I want him to complete the mission in Iran, and I can't understand why. It's a political reason. Obviously, everything is a political reason. But it's, I need it. We need, as a nation, free people all over the globe need Iran, the regime, to be defeated. And I don't know where it's going. And the messages are back and forth every day, and that cannot remain.
6: We are Red Eye Radio.
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0: Tommy-crat party.
1: Yeah, right.
0: And they also have here, let me see, only 19% of likely U.S. voters agree with the DSA proposal to abolish prisons as part of a long-term program. We'll have a couple more of the things that are on this poll coming up next.

0: With SRN News, I'm Jason Walker. Wisconsin, the latest state now where the battle over the direction of the Democratic Party will be playing out next week. State's primary for governor will be decided Tuesday and features a very progressive socialist, Francesca Long, against Milwaukee County Executive David Crowley. He's been endorsed by the governor. And the so-called political analysts and experts are delving into the progressive left-winger Abdul El-Saeed's victory in the Democratic Senate primary in Michigan. It's not clear yet why a plane was allowed to take off as President Trump's helicopter was approaching Reagan National Airport Tuesday. Now, authorities say it was an apparent violation of safety procedures put in place after last year's collision between two aircraft. This is SRN News.
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5: But he's Eric Carlin and I'm Gary McNamara.
4: Yeah.
5: So the last thing on polling, the Rasmussen polling out there, which shows 62% of likely voters want the SAVE Act passed. Hasn't changed since May.
4: Right.
5: It's remained the same. Now, this is from Rasmussen, which is a Republican pollster. On the other issue that they printed, the rest is behind a paywall. And my question is no media source buying this so they can promote it? We'll get to that in just a second.
4: Mm.
5: Because this one finds just 19% of likely U.S. voters agree with the DSA, the Democrat, the communist, that agree with the commies' proposal to abolish prisons as part of a long-term program. As part of a long-term program, only 19%. Mm. 74% disagree. The rest are, I don't know. I can't figure out. Give me another doobie. Does anybody use the word doobie anymore? I'm sorry.
4: That no.
5: Give me
4: no,
5: another
4: on,
5: edible.
4: Only the band.
5: Oh, okay.
4: The Doobies.
5: The Brothers. Yeah. Including 57% who strongly disagree. Mm. Now, just some of the other questions that they asked. And my question when I say, why hasn't a media source bought this so they can report it?
4: Mm.
5: Maybe Fox will. I don't know. I haven't seen it anywhere. I've not seen it anywhere. Here are the questions that they asked, okay?
4: Okay.
5: Do you agree or disagree with the proposal to replace the presidency and Supreme Court as we now know them? Do you agree or disagree with a proposal to abolish borders and give amnesty to anyone currently in the U.S. illegally?
4: Hmm.
5: Do you agree or disagree with a proposal to defund the Pentagon? Do you agree or disagree with a proposal to abolish prisons as part of a long-term program?
4: Hmm.
5: Which is interesting because that's exactly how they're phrasing it.
4: Yeah.
5: Well, you know, we have prisons now, but this would be part of a long-term program. My question is, on polling in general, how come you don't see the media polling on the actual issues? They are here. I'm talking about the other mainstream polling that, for example, got the Michigan Senate race completely wrong.
4: Yeah, right.
5: Are they going to ignore all the issues? As we have said before, the frustrating thing, if you're a Republican or support Republican ideas, is the fact that when you break down just the ideas and the issues on all the major issues, they disagree with where the Democrats are going by landslide numbers and agree with Republicans. Here's a point. 62% of likely voters believe the SAVE Act should pass.
4: Hmm.
5: Only 33% do not. Has there ever been an issue so strongly in support of the voters that Congress could not pass?
4: I can't think of one.
5: Yeah, I can't. There might be one out there. I can't think of one either. And so you look at it, is the media going to stay away from the actual polling on the issues between now and November, because it may hurt the party that they support or wish to enable? Because I'd love to see, and it might come out in the next week if someone buys the polling, but I want to see, Do you agree or disagree with the proposal to replace the presidency and Supreme Court as we now know them? There's nothing in the question. Trump believes it's simply a question on an issue. How they put it there. I want to see, do you agree or disagree with a proposal to abolish borders and give amnesty to anyone currently in the U.S. illegally, which is the Democratic Party's position?
6: Right.
5: Do you agree or disagree with a proposal to defund the Pentagon? I want to see what those numbers are.
6: Yeah, I would too.
5: We know what the numbers are on prisons. They gave that one.
6: Yeah.
5: And we know what the numbers are on the SAVE Act, which apparently was a separate question in a separate poll. That wasn't, those are the questions of how they asked that. But I want to see those numbers.
6: Yeah.
5: And I couldn't find anything else on it in, you know, in the news. The Republican poll, or excuse me, the Rasmussen poll on the issues. It just brings you right back to Rasmussen. The issues of the DSA. I'll do it again, see if it comes up this time. Nope. They come up with the prison. AI comes up with the prison part. Oh, here we go. Okay.
6: What do you got?
5: They do have it. They have this one, all right?
6: All right.
5: Okay, they got this one.
6: What do you got?
5: All right. Replacing the presidency and the Supreme Court. 33% of all voters support replacing the presidency and the Supreme Court with an executive and judiciary subordinate to Congress. That's the exact same that supports abolishing prisons. Oh, no, that was 19%. The 33% was the SAVE Act.
6: Yeah.
5: 56% disagree. The rest, I don't know.
6: Wow.
5: 50% of Democrat voters support replacing the presidency and Supreme Court. Now, 75% of Republicans oppose replacing the presidency and the Supreme Court. Who the hell are those 25% of Republicans that are saying replace the presidency and the Supreme Court?
6: Sorry, you're lying. Okay, I have to say this first. Let's just take the word conservative. I don't know how many different definitions there are or what the criteria is in different people's minds, people that call themselves conservative, right? So people that call themselves Republican to a pollster?
5: That's a great point. No, that's a solid point. It's a great point.
6: Because if you're saying that, because there is an effort. There's been an effort for a long time to mislead the public and the whole thing. There was a video floating around the other day, and it was an interviewer talking to, I think it was three different female voters who have voted Republican most of their lives or something to that effect, but they're voting for Tallarico. Don't buy it. I don't buy it at all. No, it's theater.
5: Neither do I.
6: Tell me what you actually believe.
5: Yeah.
6: Tell me what you believe and tell me how that fits Tallarico. Tell me how that works. Because, you know, I don't know. How do you qualify if you're a pollster? How do you qualify? Now, if it's registered voter, but if you're in a state that doesn't have, I mean, you know, you look at like the state of Texas, we have open primaries. So you're not going to find a registered Republican unless maybe they registered in another state or something. I don't know how you confirm that 25%. That entire 25% are Republicans.
5: But I would say overall, based on the fact that if you look at the polling that has been done out there on the three branches of government, where the majority of America, or excuse me, in some polls a majority, and in every case a plurality, we have seen, do not know what the three branches of government are. If you've got half the country who doesn't know what the three branches of government are, then they don't understand the separation of powers. If you don't understand the separation of powers, You have no idea why this country came into existence. You have no idea the concept of what the country stands for and why it exists.
6: Right.
5: Because the separation of powers is it. The separation of powers is so you can't have communism. The separation of powers is so you cannot have a monarchy. The entire concept of the separation of powers is keeping power from growing and becoming one part of a government system.
6: Right.
5: That's one of the reasons. I mean, that's part of the fury over the power that the bureaucracy has had that the Supreme Court has shut down.
6: Yeah.
5: Where all of a sudden their bureaucracy is making rules and regulations, and it's like, whoa, that's not the, you're a bureaucrat making that call. You know, like the entire Chevron decision.
6: Right.
5: When we look at that, and when you look at, you know, the entire thing we're the EPA, we're going to regulate whatever we want. No, Congress dictates what you regulate.
6: Yep.
5: You don't get to do it. And the Supreme Court that's saying on abortion. And there isn't one person I've talked to that can answer it after I explain the decision from a couple of years ago. I forgot the name of it. Not Brock, not Block. What is it? Oh, can't think of the name of it.
6: Mm.
5: The abortion decision, which they go, the Supreme Court saying that abortion is illegal. They have no right. They didn't say the abortion is illegal.
6: Right.
5: What they said was Congress has not made a law on it. Well, and the liberal Supreme Court, by creating a law that doesn't exist, they don't have that power to do that.
6: Dobbs,
5: yes.
6: AOC railed in the days after it, a day or two after it, saying, this is what's wrong with the Supreme Court, so we need to take it up in Congress. That's actually what the Supreme Court said.
5: And I remember the editorials going, AOC, that's the entire...
6: That was the decision.
5: You agree with their point. What they're saying is judges don't get to make law.
6: Right.
5: Because if judges make law, if judges are appointed, you know, they're not elected. They're not elected representatives of the people. They don't get to make law. And every person, not... Because I went through, I've explained a couple of them that I went through when I explained it, and I got a blank look.
6: Yeah.
5: I'll never forget the one woman when I was up in Buffalo, one woman, couple that I met, not the couple that I met a few months ago, but this goes back a few years ago. And I explained to her, well, that's not what they said. Here's what they said. And she was like, but it's wrong. I go, well, then if it's wrong, Congress should take it up.
6: Right.
5: We don't live in a monarchy. We
6: petition
5: don't live
6: for your representatives to take it up.
5: We don't live in a dictatorship.
6: No.
5: Her husband is behind her going like this, clapping behind, listening to me talk.
6: Right.
5: And he's just smiling. I'm thinking to myself, he apparently understands the separation of powers argument. That is it. That you want to talk about, Scalia said it. And it's absolutely true.
6: Yep.
5: If you ask most people what's the most important part of the Constitution, they're going to tell you the Bill of Rights. They're absolutely wrong, because if you don't have the separation of powers, the Bill of Rights goes away.
6: Right.
5: The Bill of Rights goes away, and that's the entire thing the Founding Fathers were concerned about, the tyranny of the majority working against the minority.
6: And it is... And I don't know if I reposted it the other day. I know I hit the like button on it. Somebody posted it, though. He was testifying, actually, on Capitol Hill. And he just laid it out, Scalia. And it's something that we've talked about. And it's perfect. That the greatest part about our Constitution is the separation of powers.
5: Mm-hmm.
6: Because if you look at the Bill of Rights, if you look at the amendments, you know, it's like, you know, all these things that came along. But the separation of powers is what makes us unique.
5: And that's why it moves slow. It was intended to be that way.
6: Right.
5: Things move too slow. We need to be. No. They're supposed to move slow.
6: Right. Because you think, and I think he in fact, cited, you know, like in Great Britain, all of a sudden, oh, they don't like the prime minister. Boom, vote of confidence. Let's move on. And it happens all, we see it all the time over there. You know, and it's ridiculous. And, but the DSA wants it even further. You know, we want our control, no control by the other side. And then we want it permanent, because in communism, it actually becomes a dictatorship. It has to.
5: We are Red Eye Radio.
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5: We are Red Eye Radio. He is Eric Carly and I'm Gary McNamara. Okay, quickly, some Babylon Bee headlines.
6: Yeah.
5: Update. Moroccans who invaded Spain now registered to vote in New Jersey. the Middle East expanded to include Michigan.
6: well.
5: What was the other one that I saw that was just... Oh, government-run stores to allow anyone to buy groceries as long as they have a special mark on their hand or forehead.
6: Yeah.
5: Oh, Trump warns Iran this is their fourth to last chance at peace. And Democrats express concern over the increase in gun violence against active shooters.
6: Yeah.
5: Oh. Wow.
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22: News this hour from townhall.com. I'm Jason Walker. Political analysts, experts of all kinds now, getting into Abdul El-Sayed's victory in the Michigan Democratic Senate primary on Tuesday. And the extremely progressive left-winger says he's ready to roll in November. Correspondent Laura Winters.
23: It was a narrow victory. Abdul El-Sayed winning by just a point. He calls Congresswoman Haley Stevens and then holds a news conference in Detroit.
24: And we're going to build a movement that reaches out to everybody. I know not everybody's going to agree with me on everything. That's not how this works. But I do know that they agree with me on the need to beat Mike Rogers.
23: And former Michigan Congressman Mike Rogers, who El-Sayed will face in November, issuing a statement saying Abdul isn't just another liberal, he's an extremist. Laura Winters reporting.
22: No official word yet if heads are going to roll because of this, but they just might. After all, we're dealing with the President of the United States.
25: Investigators are looking at why a plane was allowed to take off as President Trump's helicopter approached. Marine One had left the White House with the President on board and was approaching Reagan National Airport near Washington Tuesday. It's an apparent violation of safety procedures put in place after last year's mid-air collision between an airliner and an Army helicopter in the same area. In this case, the airplane that took off was climbing above Marine One as the helicopter approached, so the two aircraft were not on a collision course. The FAA says the air traffic controller was in contact with both the commercial pilot and Marine One pilot at the time. Ed Donahue, Washington.
22: Well, the world's Ebola outbreak in Congo still spreading, so much, in fact, health officials having trouble tracking the outbreaks. Officials say more than 3,800 confirmed cases and 1,700 deaths so far. More on these stories, townhall.com.
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22: Trump administration turning up the pressure on Mexican cartel bosses.
28: Acting Attorney General Todd Blanche is announcing a major new rewards package targeting leadership of the Jalisco New Generation cartel.
29: We're also announcing today with the State Department more than $100 million in rewards for information leading to the arrest of not only the five that were just unsealed today, but three indicted, previously unsealed cases against additional CJNG leadership.
28: The move expands existing cases against one of Mexico's most violent and powerful criminal organizations. Willie Nelson, the White House.
22: Some promising news coming out of Washington State. Crews there taking advantage of cooler weather to get a handle on the wildfires that have displaced tens of thousands of people in and around Spokane. Officials say fire crews have established containment lines around the perimeters of all three fires. They're focusing now on reinforcing those lines. Breaking news and analysis, townhall.com. Flights at a German airport disrupted when suspected objects were sighted, and people weren't quite sure what they were seeing.
0: The schedule was disrupted during the night after a sighting of a flying object reported, and another object was found near a runway at the major German cargo hub Leipzig-Halle Airport. Several flights, including one passenger plane, were diverted to other airports after the sighting of the flying object near the airport shortly before midnight. Police say an anti-explosive robot was deployed to check the other object near the airport's south runway. They haven't elaborated. Flights using the other runway resumed shortly after 2 a.m., but the south runway remained closed Wednesday morning, a police statement said. I'm Charles Diledesma.
22: Now, authorities do identify it as a drone with explosives. That device was defused, and officials say there were no injuries. More on these stories, townhall.com.
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3: 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Gary McNamara and Eric Harley talk about everything from politics to social issues and news of the day. 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
5: All across America, we are Red Eye Radio, and he is Eric Harley, and I'm Gary McNamara.
6: Hi.
5: Good morning.
6: How are you? Welcome back, Gary.
5: You are delusional.
6: What?
5: You are you are sick.
6: Leave me alone. I'm old.
5: I was yesterday when I was young. yesterday when you texted me and said I think I'll be in. I was the happiest person on the entire planet because I got up yesterday, did a few things, and head to the dentist.
6: Yeah.
5: And I was in the dentist chair for 3.5 hours. Nothing really. I mean, even though they had to, you know, even though I had to get the lidocaine and the gas, as I told my my dentist, Ashley,
6: yeah,
5: and her assistant Beatrice, I said, well, now I can I'm catching a buzz with two beautiful women, and they burst out laughing. It was great. And I said, this is the only time I get to party, but I was completely zonked. I was back home. I could drive all right. Everything was fine coming back, you know, because it was just the gas. But, man, I'm telling you, I was home about 15 minutes laying on the couch, and all of a sudden your text came in, and I went, thank God, because I was so zonked I didn't know if I could sleep. But I did. I slept great, and now good. I feel good.
6: Good.
5: So everything is all right. So actually going to cover some stuff yesterday that I want to get your opinion on a little bit later on in the show.
6: Yeah, okay.
5: There's some stuff, okay, you know, good, I was telling you right before we went on the air, I said, the best part is, it's great when you come back, if you're out of day, and you were just out of day.
6: Right.
5: Because then I can bring stuff up that I haven't heard your opinion on, that I talked about the day before.
6: Yeah, sure.
5: But before we get there, this just caught my attention. You know, after the Democrat Senate primary in Michigan yesterday, where Abdul El Sayed won, beat Haley Stevens, Frank Luntz put this out, and I burst out laughing. He said, this race was not so much about class as it is about education level. And I wanted to say one, oh no, brainwashing level. Sayed won 58.4% of the vote in counties where at least 30% of adults have a college degree. Haley Stevens won 51.4% of the vote in counties where less than 30% of adults went to college. And my first thought was, well, you're assuming that going to college means you are, when you say more educated, you're implying smarter.
6: Because, you know, here's the thing. I have a friend who has a master's degree. She's a teacher. If you follow her on Facebook, you wonder how she graduated high school. Her spelling is so bad.
5: You're not even talking about politics.
6: I tease her. We've been friends for 40 years. But I told her, I said, look, your phone has spell check. Use it. But no, it's that's the thing. The left and pollsters and, you know, they get into this whole educated versus non-educated. And the question is, what does educated mean? Because I'll take the fourth grader, the 9-year-old, who can tell you the governors of all 50 states. You'll see that sometimes come up on, YouTube or something like this. This incredibly smart kid or a kid that's at least, at the very least, very capable of memorizing things, which is important. But if you look at the layout of this, you know, educated versus non-educated, I'll take the guy who can open the hood and tell you exactly what's going on with the engine, of how it works, go to a work site, work all day, 10, maybe 12 hours, tell you why. And I got a buddy just like this that I've known since fourth grade from Del Rio. And he'll tell you why that the cement they're laying down for the foundation of whatever is going to work or not going to work, what they're doing, what they're not doing. Experience, not classroom education. Experience, which is why in certain fields, engineering, if you go in and get a degree in engineering, if you go into medical fields, if you go into certain, had a family member go through aviation repair. So you have to go through, you got to get it right. So they need to real world test you. But that's the experience you build. If you're a doctor, I have a niece who's a doctor. You have to go in. You have to do your time in a hospital. And you have to do, you know, all of these things have to include real education, has to include some kind of real world application experience. And so when they get to this thing, it means nothing to me anymore. I'm a high school graduate. Now, I'm not the best example because I don't know a lot of things.
5: I'm a college graduate.
6: You know, they're telling me, you know, you lived in Del Rio for the longest time. You should know more Spanish. Look, I should know more English. Let's be clear. I'm working on my first language. But this is, you know, but you go through experiences, you know, and you'll realize, you know, people, this entire game of educated, non-educated is exactly a couple of things of what your dad, John McNamara, has said over the years. It's told you, and you've talked about over the years, I should say. That is, people want to be BS'd because it is clear BS. But also, people get a title and they think they have an infusion immediately of brains.
5: Of brains.
6: And so that's, you know, when you apply all of that, everything I just talked about there, it just negates. There is no, I can see, you can look at correlation. You cannot prove to me causation.
5: And this was Frank Luntz had that. He responded to the post from Politico that said, as results come in the Michigan hotly contested Senate race, a class divide is emerging. El Sayed is performing best in places with higher incomes and education levels, while Stevens is doing better in the more working class areas. And then Frank Luntz said it's not so much about class, but education level, and I would add income, but education level, I call it brainwashing level.
6: Yeah.
5: You know, you've got a ton of college students out there that are saying, queers for Palestine. Yeah. How smart are they?
6: Right.
5: You know, when you and I talked about, you know, you mentioned the medical profession. If you're a doctor, you've got to get it right.
2: Yeah.
5: But what about all these managements and even the doctors that said, oh, okay, you know, we're going to perform surgery on children.
2: Yeah.
5: How smart were they not knowing what was going to come down the line in lawsuits?
2: I'm telling you right now, I cannot wrap my brain around that, because that's what concerns me the most, is that you can talk about agenda up to the certain point. When agenda gets into the mind of someone who is a surgeon, who has years of experience, training, and education in the medical field, and they decide that the surgery is the right thing for that person who is a minor, there is something absolutely wrong with that individual. It tells me that agenda has taken over. When agenda overtakes your entire training and what you know to be right and wrong, then you're done. There is something fundamentally wrong with you. And you, by the way, those people that are doing that in the medical field, that are making that happen, should be in prison.
5: If you go to college, and I saw, did you see how many, for example, Syracuse University, it just came up again. They did this back a few months ago, dropped dozens upon dozens of degrees.
2: Yeah.
5: Said nobody's taking them anymore.
2: Right.
5: There's nobody taking them. But for a significant period of time, they had these different curriculums that you could get a degree in that people were actually taking. How smart is somebody who actually took a gender studies degree, got $100,000 in debt, and actually thought they were going to have a lifetime of employment?
2: Yeah, it's
5: so
2: insane.
5: How smart, you know, if you don't have basic, as I call, street sense,
2: right?
5: How smart are you, are you? I always, and I said one of the big things, you know, when I was in my 20s, and I wasn't paying that much attention to politics. I just wasn't. It wasn't until I became until I was forced to be a radio talk show host, and I still, you know, somebody would come in, a mayor or a city council person, and I would just assume I didn't listen to my dad.
2: Yeah, yeah, yeah.
5: I assume because they had a title, they had an infusion of brains.
2: Yes. No, this is what happened with Fauci.
5: Right. And so now I look at it, and there, I don't care who you are anymore. It is, everything is based on the substance of the argument that you make, based on critical thinking and connecting the dots. And if you don't have it, I don't care if you're a doctor. I don't care if you're a president. I don't care if you're a Berkeley professor. I had to throw that one in.
2: All right.
5: I don't care. The title means nothing. It's the argument. It's the debate points. It's what you do there. Titles mean nothing. But what I think is the most interesting thing is, you know, we talked about how everything on the left doesn't make sense anymore. Well, think about this. All the socialists are out there saying, we're doing everything for the people that are left behind.
2: Right.
5: Which are viewed as the working class.
2: Mm-hmm.
5: The working class aren't the ones that are supporting the socialist.
2: No.
5: It's the ones with the higher incomes and the college degrees.
2: Yes.
5: What the hell's going on there? So the main promotion that they're making is not the target audience that actually is passionate about putting them in.
2: Right. Right.
5: And I do think it gets back to the same thing of what we see, you know, with identity politics, which is, you know, the racism of identity politics. And you look at it, and, you know, like, and it's promoted by so many that are making a lot of money and elite. And you and I've talked about this before. We said we believe there is such a thing called white guilt, and the left feels it all the time.
2: Yeah.
5: And so they sit there and they go, they believe we're going to be the savior by taking care of you.
2: That's right.
5: And they don't even realize the racism of low expectations that they have. They don't even, that's gone right by them. That was never addressed in college to them.
2: Right.
5: It was never addressed that you deal, you know, this whole thing that I'm going to apologize for being white. That's completely and totally asinine.
2: Right. Well, you think about that idea, you know, if you look at Fauci again, you know, a perfect example. Here's somebody who believed they were beyond reproach. By the way, the Wall Street Journal, in an exclusive article just hours ago, says at the Senate panel says they have their Fauci's COVID-era phone.
5: Yeah.
2: I'm highly curious. So now you look at all that. These are people who believe they're not going to be affected by socialist policy. They think it's going to be, these people are going to take care of you. I'm not going to be affected. If you're in the elitist crowd, if you're a high earner, you're going to be the most affected. You're going to be the one who's going to be, I mean, everybody would be affected. But if it went there is no exclusion. You know, there was somebody and I forget the person's name, that supported Mamdani, and Mamdani put him on the hit list.
5: Yeah.
2: He's like, what? No, I support your policies. And you put them on the hit list because you're a high earner. You think you're an elitist. You're educated.
5: Right.
2: You're all of these things, and you think you're beyond all of this, that it's only going to help the poor. It's only going to affect the poor. It's not going to come into my neighborhood, this whole socialism thing, because, quite frankly, I know it doesn't work. But I'm going to pretend to be the hero for the people that live in other neighborhoods, and it's going to help them, and then I get to be the hero by clicking a button saying, yay. It doesn't work that way in real life. And, you know, this is the world we're in right now. These people are absolutely clueless. Well, I don't know what level of education they have, what that makes them think that all of this is going to work. But it is pure ignorance that is driving it.
5: It's ignorance. It's delusion. How can you be highly educated?
2: Yeah. Yeah.
5: And highly educated, making lots of money.
2: Right.
5: How can you believe, number one, I want to know what you do for your job. But are you out in the private sector?
2: Right.
5: How can you actually believe that a man can change biological sex by saying that he's a different sex, right, or vice versa?
2: Simply by saying so.
5: Right. How can you? It's insane.
2: Right.
5: It's absolutely, right, you know, it's nuts.
2: Right.
5: And that's why I talked yesterday. That's why to us, that was always the benchmark. The benchmark is, I remember when we were talking about this early on, we said, no, this is the benchmark. Because if you can convince the population that something that is so self-evident, that is completely devoid of any scientific research at all, that it is true, well, then you can convince, that gives you the incentive to convince the population of anything, and that's exactly what you have seen.
2: Yes.
5: Something that is so insane. It doesn't mean you don't have compassion. And as we've said, that's why we say, don't apologize, attack. The left has no compassion for transgenders.
2: None.
5: They don't give a damn about minorities.
2: No.
5: It's simply the power base. We will BS them. We will BS in order to hopefully get some type of power base, which they've accomplished.
2: Right.
5: And so
2: right,
5: they're continuing on that same path.
2: Right.
5: I'll bring up a perfect example when you were gone yesterday, what we played, just the insanity of how the left thinks. And it's the Francisca Hong, who's running for Wisconsin governor. And this is where she was talking about the fact that she was so focused on having romantic relationships with a white person so she could assimilate into the white majority.
2: Right.
5: And you had, I think it was Bernie Sanders, one of Bernie Sanders' campaign people defended her, and Matt Taibbi just said, you're insane. You people are nuts.
2: Yeah.
5: You're absolutely nuts. We'll get to that coming up. We are Red Eye Radio.
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0: We are Red Eye Radio, and he's Eric Cronin. I'm Gary McNamara. Coming up on the bottom of the hour, Iran, the president yesterday speaking in Vegas. And again, it's blah, blah, blah, blah, blah, blah, blah. Sorry, but that's what it is.
1: Yeah.
0: Right now, you've got more every single day. As we said, there is no doubt in our minds that you can see it if you pay attention to social media, if you pay attention to who supports this president, who's been major supporters of this president on Iran. He's lost his base on Iran.
1: Yeah.
0: And no idea. He's saying one thing. They're saying another thing. The deal is closed. Could be signed by Wednesday.

0: Maybe they're just showing off. South Korea says Pyongyang has launched unidentified projectiles off the North's east coast. Ukrainian President Volodymyr Zelensky says the latest Russian missile and drone attacks killing at least 17 people and wounding 44 others, many of them civilians. Abdul El-Sayed winning Michigan's Democratic nomination from the U.S. Senate in a victory for the party's extreme left wing in the battleground state. He narrowly defeated Haley Stevens and will now be facing Republican Mike Rogers in November. Stocks holding close for the day. S&P fell 13 points, but the Dow was up 260. SRN News.
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3: And he's Eric Carly, and I'm Gary McNamara. Coming up in just 1 minute, the polls, and it's just not the primary election that was held yesterday in Michigan. 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
3: those aren't the people that are supporting it. 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
3: By the way, one of the things, yesterday we talked a lot about that Francisca Hong, who's running for governor in Wisconsin, who's just a complete nutcase. She's now endorsing Thanksgiving and saying it's one of her favorite holidays.
4: Okay.
3: She had to reverse on Thanksgiving.
4: Here's the thing. They went into the campaign headquarters, you know, whatever that is, went into the office. Hey, what do we do about this whole Thanksgiving thing? I don't know. We're gonna do something different. We're gonna have to, what do we say? We say we like Thanksgiving. Do we want to say that? I don't know. Let's go around the room. Jim, what do you think? Well, I personally hate Thanksgiving. I hate people. I hate giving thanks. I hate being thankful. What about you, Ellen? I don't mind Thanksgiving. I mean, we have some good pie. But, you know, really the message has to be about the campaign. How does the campaign feel? How does a candidate feel about Thanksgiving? Do you really hate Thanksgiving? I guess I like Thanksgiving. We'll go with that.
3: So, yeah, she's reversed on that. But this is the one that I saw yesterday. I was laughing so hard. I mean, I was laughing so hard. And it was Greg Price who posted the video. It said Francisca Hong describes having a half white son as being in the proximity to whiteness, and the video's there, and then this was one of the campaign managers for Bernie Sanders in 2020 saying, "I'm sorry, what's the issue here?" She's talking about how she hasn't always been attuned to the concerns of other people of color communities. And what they faced, because she was focused on assimilation into the white majority as evidenced by her romantic choices. But Matt Taibbi, not a Republican conservative. Matt Taibbi, who we all know from, you know, part of the Twitter files.
4: Right.
3: If Hong really made sexual romantic choices and had children with someone because she was focused on assimilation into the white majority, then she was and is nuts. You both are. Now, let's play what she said, okay?
4: Okay, all right.
3: Here's what she said, because this shows you how caught up they are on identity politics. How it's part, and I don't know how you get to this point, because to get to the point of identity politics, judging people by groups, worried about your race on a consistent basis, does not, in my opinion, show any type of higher intellectual capacity at all.
4: Yeah, right.
3: Racist or people that are caught up in their skin color or ethnicity and spend any time working, concerned about it, need to go to therapy.
4: Yes.
3: But if they go to therapy, the therapist might focus more than they are on their, quote, identity.
4: No, that's a great point.
3: Here it is. All right, here we go.
0: I wasn't always aware of the struggles of other communities of color because for me, assimilation always kind of took over. And so I did marry my proximity to whiteness continues, right? My son is biracial. He's half white and half Korean. And I think navigating, what his identity is and how people perceive him is always at the back of my mind as well.
4: Wow.
3: So she lived her life. She married, had children with, I'm assuming, a white guy.
4: Yeah.
3: Because her concern was focused on assimilation into the white majority. I don't even know what the hell that means. As I said yesterday, the white people have a variety of different opinions. I don't understand.
4: Well, yeah, which white community are you trying? Right. Would you be trying to assimilate into? I don't get it.
3: Yeah, I don't know. Assimilation into the white. I don't even know what the hell that means.
4: Yeah, right.
3: But to be focused on that, and this is where they talk about, the higher intellect and the higher. No, that's some kind of, I don't know, bizarro brainwashing that you either convinced yourself or somebody taught you that.
4: Right.
3: Because who sits there and says, my life. Okay, I don't like that guy. Actually, I like that guy. But they don't have the right color skin. You either like somebody and learn to love somebody or not. That's it.
4: No, that's what it comes down to.
3: That's it. To be focused. I focused my life, my romantic partner, my marriage on me assimilating into the white majority.
4: I don't even know what that means.
3: I don't know what it means.
4: I don't know what it means for you as a person. I don't know how that works.
3: Right. Where's this great? And I'm sure the. Wait a minute. Can the elite white liberal explain this to us?
4: Please don't. Don't write us. I don't want to hear from you.
3: And so this is,
4: I appreciate you listening, but don't.
3: And that's what came to mind after I saw the Frank Luntz thing talking about, who voted for Syed or not, and they're finding out that these socialists, these socialists, these communists,
4: yeah.
3: and he is just trying to, I'm not an anti-Semite. Hassan Piker is there at my campaign rally. He's there the day that the election takes place. Oh my God, that guy's he's a insane Jew hater, communist,
4: yeah,
3: nutbag.
4: Yes, yes.
3: And then and so we're like, the people you say are being left behind aren't the ones that are being turned on by your message.
4: You saw the clip where he's sitting talking to somebody at some kind of, get together, and they're sitting and blaming Bill Clinton, and they're blaming other older Democrats. They're blaming Carville. They're blaming all these other people.
3: Oh, yeah.
4: I mean, which, by the way, prove Eric and Gary right. At some point, I don't care where you are in the Democratic Party, at some point, you're going to be the oppressor. You may be the hero today. Mamdani's already feeling just a little bit of that kind of pressure. Because if you can't come out, in fact, it was a Piker that came out and said, that Mamdani needs to, he needs to basically stick to his socialist roots or whatever. You can't talk like a mayor. You can't be diplomatic.
3: Right.
4: I mean, they're going to come after you. At some point, you fit the mold of what they want, which is all-out radicalism, vocal radicalism, and active radicalism in terms of campaigning.
3: So, Jonathan Turley, his post yesterday. El Sayed is celebrating his win by assuring Jewish people that they will be safe under his leadership. I cannot imagine why there would be any doubt. Oh, wait. And there's a picture of him with Hassan Piker. Oh my.
4: Wow. You know, and that's it. You know, it's bizarre because you think, you know, you mentioned gays for Palestine and, yeah, and all of this. You know, there has been, it is very similar to the thought that's been around for a while on the left, that if we pretend, well, I don't think they're pretending, but if we show our favoritism for that side, remember when California was talking about, well, we don't want to have offshore drilling because that would make us a target of the terrorists. Or, you know, this apology tour that Obama did. You know, that basically if we turn our backs on the enemy, if you turn your backs on the enemy or show favoritism to the enemy, that group, whatever group you're talking about, is going to favor you in return. There is zero logic in that. And I don't get it. I don't get it at all. Yet in Texas or Florida, if they separate bathrooms by gender and don't allow the other gender to go in the other bathroom, I'm sorry, we're never going to support. We need to protest Texas. They're supporting Palestine.
3: Well, as I said yesterday again, not only that, but they've got no problem with what is still a crime, I believe, in every state. And that's a male going in and exposing themselves to a female.
4: Yeah. Yeah.
3: That's part of caring.
4: Right.
3: I mean, these are highly, and that's the whole point. They're highly educated people. They're not highly educated.
4: Well, I saw an article the other day, and these women in women's prisons, and they said, we're basically being held captive, you know, in a situation where the state, and I got to go back and look at what state that was in. I think it was in California. But the practice is that if a male prisoner says he's a transgender, you put him in the female population. That's moronic. And, of course, all they have to do is say it. All they have to do is say it. And you have to accommodate them. And the women that are in those prisons are subject to whatever that person is going to do. This isn't new. It's extremely dangerous when it comes to a situation like that. When it comes to a situation like surgeons performing irreversible surgery on minors, this is alarmingly dangerous mentality. And then when you get into the socialism, the DSA mantra, what they want to do, their list of goals to do away with national defense, police, prisons, the Senate.
3: Well, we did learn one thing, that it's now the Comocrat Party.
4: Yeah.
3: And next year, the DNC will be renamed Comic-Con.
4: It will. Yeah. San Diego.
3: Jonathan Turley said, can we finally tonight put to bed the delusion that radicals like El Sayed are a fringe element of the Democratic Party? With DSA candidate Francisca Hong leading in Wisconsin,
4: yes,
3: El Sayed is likely to win Michigan over the united opposition of the Democrat establishment. We said that.
4: Yep.
3: The party is now the Communist Party.
4: They're winning elections. Yep.
3: We are Red Eye Radio.
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3: We are Red Eye Radio. He's Eric Carly, and I'm Gary McNamara. You know, I'm back like 20 years ago, where if I, and I wouldn't have, but if I said something like the Democratic Party, you know, has become the Communist Party, it would be like, yeah, you're just way over the top. And it's like, well, that's not the case. And how do we know it? Because they're saying it. And yeah, as you, and we said it last week when you had both Jeffries, this late on into the primaries, Jeffries say it's a part of the big tent. When you had Schumer refuse to criticize the fact that they wished to get rid of the Senate, he wouldn't address it. You knew at that point, when the leadership of the Democratic Party had said, and when you see that the big corporate money for the DNC has dried up, there's a reason.
4: Yeah. Yeah.
3: It's because they're socialist communists. Right. Or right. Pinkos.
4: Yes.
3: Enabling communism.
4: Exactly.
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0: News this hour from Town Hall. I'm Jason Walker. Wisconsin, the latest state where the battle over the direction of the Democratic Party is set to play out. The state's primary for governor will be decided next Tuesday, and it features a very progressive socialist, Francesca Wong, against Milwaukee County Executive David Crowley. He has been endorsed by Governor Tony Evers. Even as hopes increase that a deal on the Strait of Hormuz could be imminent, attacks on shipping in the region continue now. Here's Charles de Ledesma.
1: Iran and Oman are inching toward a deal to reopen the disputed Strait of Hormuz and potentially bring an end to the war. The emerging agreement calls for ships to enter the Persian Gulf through an Iranian-controlled route and exit through a route controlled by Oman, two regional officials have told the AP. Meanwhile, the Iranian-backed Houthi rebels claimed on Wednesday they'd fired ballistic missiles toward a Saudi oil tanker called the Wafa in the Red Sea, a military spokesman for the Houthis saying the vessel was targeted in the northern Red Sea area off the Saudi port city of Yanbu. There's been no immediate comment from Saudi Arabia. I'm Charles de Ledesma.
0: In New Mexico, the state filing suit against the Justice Department and Acting Attorney General Todd Blanche, saying the federal government has blocked it from carrying out its own investigation into Jeffrey Epstein's sex crimes.
2: We have been forced to file an action against the United States Department of Justice and Acting Attorney General Todd Blanche for their continued refusal to provide unrestricted and unredacted access to the complete Epstein file.
0: That's Attorney General Raul Torres. More on these stories, townhall.com.
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0: North Carolina lawmaker dropping his re-election bid.
6: North Carolina Republican Congressman Chuck Edwards has withdrawn from his re-election campaign days after the House Ethics Committee recommended that he be censured for unprofessional and inappropriate conduct towards two young female aides. The 65-year-old Edwards has denied any of his conduct was intended as a sexual or romantic advance, but the committee says his behavior would lead a reasonable observer to interpret it as such. Edwards says on social media he made the decision to drop his bid for a third term after much prayer and reflection. I'm Lisa Dwyer.
0: Well, it's the World Dog Surfing Championships in California. Canines of all sizes competing, judged on wave size, board time, and confidence. That near San Francisco. That includes also pet adoptions and fundraising for animal charities. Breaking news and analysis, townhall.com. In Kentucky, the Department of Health and Human Services beginning the process to decertify and then shut down the Bluegrass State's primary organ donation group because of severe safety failures. More from Health Secretary Robert F. Kennedy Jr.
7: I'm announcing that HHS has begun the decertification of Network for Hope, the organ procurement organization serving Kentucky and parts of Indiana, Ohio, and West Virginia. We reached this decision after extensive reviews by CMS and HRSA, found persistent patient safety failures despite repeated oversight, repeated warnings, corrective action plans, and multiple opportunities to improve.
0: CDC has a new director. The Senate has given approval for Dr. Erica Schwartz to take over. More on these stories, townhall.com.
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9: Now, it's Red Eye Radio. Gary McNamara and Eric Harley talk about everything from politics to social issues and news of the day. Whether you're up late or you're just starting your day, welcome to the show from the Relief Factor Studios. 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
10: All across the USA, we are Red Eye Radio. He is Eric Harley, and I'm Gary McNamara. Good morning. Thank you for being here.
11: Thank you.
10: You know, this is really interesting. Yesterday, I just happened to see this, it appears all five Democrats on the Senate Judiciary Committee on the federal courts will boycott, and they did. They boycotted the committee hearing on the influence of the Muslim Brotherhood in the United States, arguing that they believe the GOP will use it to scapegoat all Muslims. Democrats have no intention of indulging this political creep show, the Democrats said in a joint statement. The hearing, called by Senate Republicans and chaired by Representative Ted Cruz, is titled Hidden in Plain Sight, Confronting the Muslim Brotherhood Network in America. Here's the point, and we talked about the Democrats not showing up for the fraud hearings.
11: Right.
10: They don't show up because they don't think they can make a defense of it.
11: Yeah. No, that's exactly right.
10: If they really thought the Republicans were way out of bounds and had nothing whatsoever, they'd be there.
11: Oh, no, they'd be there in order to demonstrate that and defeat the Republicans. We've said quite often, when they don't show, when they don't debate, and we've said this to, if you're a progressive, if you're a rank and file liberal and you support these individuals, you should be furious. Because if you think they've won and they're winning on the merits that they're on the right side of history, then you would want them fighting and making the points. And what are the points?
10: Right.
11: I mean, I can't tell you the points because they never debate.
10: Well, you would be out there saying this is pure Islamophobia and here's why.
11: Yeah.
10: Right?
11: Right, sure.
10: That's what you would do.
11: And it's demonstrate. And here's another thing, too. You would count on them. You would want them to, if you're, again, a rank and file Democrat and you're supporting this far left individual, this radical, you would want them to have a different tone. The tone matters. You can be right and the wrong tone will crush your campaign. And that's, you know, they come in with this smug. This is what Mamdani did. The smile was ever present during his campaign season. It started to go away when he started, again, lining out who he's going to target for higher taxes or whatever it's going to be. And somebody made the point. I forget who it was that I follow on X, but they posted the video of Mamdani, you know, talking about his policies. And he's very, you could see this very serious look on his face. And it's a different tone. But you had it to the point. The guy was always smiling. He seems intelligent. He's young. He's, you know, blah, blah, blah, blah, blah, blah, blah. And a chunk of those people who were polled before the election said, we believe he's going, and it was a sizable chunk. It wasn't the majority, but it was a sizable portion of the people who were supporting him and said they were going to vote for him, but we don't believe his policies are going to work. It tells you, again, the tone changes everything. So you would want them to debate with strong points, not just name calling and being dismissive. You know, we played it the other day. The Berkeley professor going back and forth with the senator.
12: I said Josh Allen. Yeah. I'm thinking the quarterback of the Bills.
11: Yeah.
12: Josh Hawley
11: from Missouri. Thank you. And you know, her attitude was dismissive and as if, again, she had already won. It's an arrogance that you see quite often. And the arrogance, by the way, that tone turns people off. The idea,
12: right,
11: turn a lot of people off too. But if you're a progressive following them, rank and file, you would want them to have a serious tone about what they're talking about. Not anger, but a serious tone and be able to show up and debate those points, but they can't.
12: No, I think where I would differ with you there is I think the Berkeley professor and the people that agree with her loved what she did. They thought she was winning.
11: No,
12: I think that they would be happy.
11: Oh, no.
12: I think they would be happy if the Democrat senators came in and just screamed insanely, this is Islamophobia. Well, I don't think the left is looking for coherent arguments.
11: Well, they're clearly winning elections.
12: It's the senators that are afraid. The senators are afraid because senators, remember, they represent an entire state. This is the whole thing about the Senate. They don't represent an AOC district that would continue to put her into office.
11: Mm-hmm.
12: You know, this is an entire state. They're afraid. They are the people that are afraid to come out and just scream the insanity because they believe they might lose their state in the next election if they defend the Muslim Brotherhood.
11: And to clarify my point, the people who follow them and are already supporting them are already on board. But what you would want out of a prospective candidate or a current candidate is them to come in with a serious nature, not dismissive. They have to do the smiley thing like Mom Donnie did while he was out there, you know, taking pictures with his terrorist buddies. And you would want them to have a serious tone and to debate, not to keep the rank and file that are already on board, but to appeal to a wider base. And they can't do that.
12: We were talking, you know, you talk about arrogant. We talked about this yesterday where Mandami went on with Joy Reid, formerly of MS Now.
11: Yeah, MS at the current time.
12: Exactly. And
11: MS for
12: came,
11: the time
12: came
11: being.
12: Out and, you know, and they said, see, MAGA. And there was a Forbes or somebody, maybe it wasn't Forbes. Somebody had the article yesterday.
11: Yeah.
12: MAGA's wrong. She wasn't talking about an ID card.
11: Right.
12: They're talking about a library card that would be like a loyalty card. No, they weren't.
11: No, they're not. They weren't. They're talking about a city ID.
12: Right. And so he goes, you have to admire. This is Jonathan Turley. Again, not a lifelong Republican or Trump supporter.
11: Right.
12: The opposite. You have to admire the sheer audacity of Mamdani and some of the media. Here's Mamdani and Joy Reid laughing off the news claims that you might need an ID card for his city-run markets. It was Mamdani's aide who made that now laughable claim as Mamdani stood next to her. That was the claim they make. They make a claim. Watch how many times this happens. Sort of like the Wisconsin Francisca Hong, how she backed off. No, I've always loved Thanksgiving. What are you talking about? Remember when what's his name did it in Georgia? I don't know anybody who was against voter ID.
11: Right.
12: No, we don't know anybody. There's nobody we know.
11: Well, Tallarico in Texas, you know, the campaign is vegan. And then he's like, I like barbecue.
12: Right.
11: But you're the campaign.
12: Right. You're the campaign. I never said that. I said the campaign. You're the damn campaign.
11: Right.
12: So it happened here. They came out, and we had talked about this the other day, that they couldn't say ID. You know, yeah. How are you going to make sure that New Yorkers can do it? And now he can't win this one, because now that there's not going to be ID, what they made clear is this is open to anybody from any place, any income level.
11: Yeah.
12: Well, you just lost the point that you were trying to make, is you're trying to make it cheaper for the poor people. And as we said, the argument they can't win is if Mamdani really cared, if he really cared about the poor, he wouldn't go through and build an infrastructure of supermarkets.
11: No.
12: He'd simply give you, at a certain income level, vouchers to a supermarket, a voucher, food stamp, whatever,
11: right.
12: To go to that store and buy, and you
11: directly
12: get extra money.
11: You.
12: It goes directly to you. You get it. And you don't have to build this entire bureaucracy and infrastructure, which is way over the cost. You don't lose the property taxes from these mean grocery store corporations. You keep the property taxes. You keep everything that happens there. And he's not doing this because the goal is not to help people. The goal is to BS people that government-run businesses like a supermarket is a better alternative than a regular private market grocery store. And if you've ever been into a private market grocery store, which everybody has because we all have to eat, and compare it to any city-run grocery store, I'll just put it this way. If you've been to a Wegmans, I don't have to go any further.
11: Yeah, right. But by the way, to people who are 21 and younger, just now getting out on their own, it's the private grocery store is the one that delivers those groceries to your door. My oldest grandkids are getting delivery on their groceries.
12: No,
11: I don't have time to shop, and I do it, and boom, boom, boom. And I'm like, no, it's a smart way to start, a smart way to shop.
12: I cannot tell you. I mean, thank you for bringing this up, because just to change, well, it all relates. It's changed the topic. We never change the topic. We just
11: it's all part of one. We
12: just relate it to the next story.
11: It's all part of the collective.
12: the time I save, you know, the criticism of Amazon or whatever.
11: Yeah.
12: This week, you know, my refrigerator. Get a new filter. I don't have time to go to the store. You know, time to get a new water filter.
11: Yeah.
12: My new refrigerator has an air filter in it.
11: Yeah.
12: An air filter. No wonder I had.
11: An air filter? Wow.
12: Yeah.
11: Is it on the back?
12: No, it's inside.
11: Really?
12: An air filter to filter the air inside the refrigerator. So,
11: to keep it fresh.
12: Exactly. I have no idea whether it works because I had a pool party the other day and got a pizza, and the pizza was gone, and I could still smell the pizza. I was like, did I drop a piece of pizza in here? And right after that, it said, change your filter. I go, maybe the filter isn't working. But I needed a water filter because I use it all the time. It comes up now, change water filter. So I went, don't have time to go to the store. I've ordered about, I'm not kidding, 20 things over the last 2 weeks that would have taken me, if I had to go to the store to find everything, because there are certain things I had to find the little hose that goes from the wall toilet valve up to the
11: shutoff valve. Oh, between the flex hose.
12: And just one of 20 different things that probably, and I'm not kidding, it probably would have taken me 8 hours to find all the things that I found. Remember?
11: Well,
12: remember when you used to need an electrical widget and you go to Radio Shack?
11: Yeah.
12: I mean, this is just, I lived in my house and was doing that. And you're going, they don't have it. Well, there's another Radio Shack. Yeah, there's one.
11: Driving around 7 all day.
12: You're driving around all day to find one little stinking electronic component.
11: Yeah.
12: What technology, and not even just technology, the concept of Henry Ford in shipping and delivering.
11: No, you think about that. Yeah,
12: has changed. I mean, it has given me so much time and made me so productive. We talk about, you know, the smartphone.
11: Yeah, and Harvey Firestone, the founder of Firestone Tires, you know, shipped by truck. That was idea that he learned during wartime. He was like, wow, what if we could have a national system of roads, which eventually led to the idea of interstates. And now you look at the infrastructure, the supply chains that we have, and they are amazing, which is why we rely on shipping, trucking, and everything else to get us what we want. And we expect it to be there, but you're absolutely right. I never take that I always consider how grateful I am because of my parents. My dad is at the point now where he's got an online list on Walmart. Like, so when it builds to a certain point of groceries and he has it delivered, you know, and at 93, he's battling cancer. Mom, also dealing with dementia, and he's taking care of her. They're still in their home and they have nurses and everything that come in. But if dad can have, that's one less thing. Dad can have that brought in and they will actually bring it inside for him. And it's a big deal. So for people who have limited mobility, for people who have a very busy life, whatever, you know, everything in between, quite frankly, for people who are just lazy, like me, at times, and usually it's because I'm just too tired, and you can get those things shipped and they bring it to your doorstep. You know, they'll bring it to your, Walmart actually has a plan where they'll bring it in and put it up in your pantry. I mean, and for people with limited mobility.
12: No way.
11: Yeah.
12: You know, that's the one thing I've never gotten groceries delivered. I've never done that.
11: And I do it not on a regular basis because the grocery store is pretty close to the house. And, you know, I don't have limited mobility. But if I have limited time in that day and something and it's like, okay, look, I need to get a grocery order done. So it's that program. When I first thought about that, it was like, I'm not sure if I want them coming into my pantry. First of all, I haven't dusted my pantry in a while, but for people with limited mobility, it's brilliant. And if you can afford it, I mean, it's great. And, you know, I love the idea that we have that available. It really is great.
12: We are Red Eye Radio.
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0: We are Red Eye Radio. He's Eric Carlin. I'm Gary McNamara. So expect between now and the midterms, so many of these Democrat candidates, who, by the way, whether they're part of the Democrat Socialist of America or not, we have said are pinkos. And you're like, what's that? Well, pinko is a communist enabler.
1: Yes. It's not someone who is a fan of the artist Pink.
0: Yes. But you're going to see this a lot, you know, where we talked about Mamdani and Joy Reid, where Mamdani comes out and basically says, as we have said, implies to everyone, we're going to have an ID so the people of New York can benefit here. And then when the Republicans attack him, come out and going, what are you talking about? Well, we're not going to have an ID. We're talking about library cards, which are like a loyalty card to a supermarket, which, of course, is ridiculous.
1: Right.
0: Expect them to say something. Then when they're criticize Republicans for bringing it up and saying Republicans are false, and then come out with the opposite view of what they stated just 24 hours before.

0: found at an airport in Germany, it has been safely diffused. Stocks holding close to the records on Wall Street. S&P 500 off 13 points. The Dow gained 263. SRN News.
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11: And he's Eric Carly, and I'm Gary McNamara. 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
1: Yeah, I'm an old guy, and I'm still going to do what I want to do. Like tomorrow, Shamrock makes an appearance. Shamrock is my...
0: Oh, are you going to film more?
1: I'm going to film more for the mockumentary, Mobbed Up to be Mobbed Down.
0: Oh, do you dress a certain way? Did they ask you to, like, suit on, or is it...
1: It's really amazing.
0: A jogging suit?
1: Because Mark, who is the, you know, the producer, director, and the lead actor, he's basically the mob boss.
0: Yeah.
1: And he's been involved in all this stuff, independent stuff, for years.
0: Yeah.
1: The mockumentary, I don't even know what I'm going to be doing. I'm just going down the road to the coffee shop tomorrow where they film a lot of stuff.
0: Right.
1: He just said, hey, I'm coming back from the dentist today. He goes, how about 9 o'clock tomorrow morning? Fine with me. I'll wake up. What I told him initially, I said, I'm an Irish mobster, so we don't dress
0: right
1: like the Sicilian mobsters.
0: Well, let me ask you, are the other actors in the in this mockumentary, are they fully clothed?
1: It's not.
0: I've never asked about that. So
1: yes, they're fully clothed.
0: Good.
1: But they're, okay, I mean, I'm really the only non-actor.
0: Yeah. Yeah.
1: No, they're all.
0: All done something.
1: They've all done something. I'm really. Yeah. But everything I have done with him, especially on this mockumentary. I had a bit part on a TV series that became part of this mockumentary.
0: Yeah.
1: Because I just happened to show up. That's how I got to know him.
0: I was showing up
1: because the guy who ran the coffee shop, this goes back about 2.5 years ago,
0: right,
1: said, hey,
0: right,
1: we're filming here. Come on by. Have some good coffee. And you know, I think I responded, yeah, I'll do it. And I got up and I went, I don't want to do this. I don't want to go. Because I actually took a nap on a Friday afternoon. It was like early December of 2024. I'm like, I don't want to go.
0: Right.
1: I woke up. I'm going to watch TV. It's a, you know, December Friday night. I went, you said you'd go. I show up. I'm half asleep. An hour later, I'm in a scene. I mean, I went just to witness it.
0: Right.
1: And then at you know, that point, he's contacted me. Supposed to come out this year. I'm not even sure. He told me that they were in post-production and actually had 3 20-minute things done. So I'm not really sure what I'm doing. I just, and I don't really ask the questions. I just enjoy the process.
0: Yeah.
1: I just go,
0: yeah,
1: well, I think we're going to, you know, shoot a scene. If we get in there at 9, he'll say, here's what I want you to do. This. It's not really scripted because he wants it like a mockumentary or like a documentary.
0: It needs to sound real. Yeah.
1: Right.
0: Yeah.
1: So if I make a mistake or, well, whatever, yeah, well, that's part of it. It looks more real. And it's a much easier setup because you just got a single camera doing it.
0: Yeah.
1: You might have some lights, but they're not even big on the light because they want it to look.
0: They want it to look like a documentary.
1: Like a documentary, right, which, again, isn't flashy.
0: Right. It's not. And, it's not filmmaking. And it's not right, like filmmaking.
1: So I just wear basically, I don't know where I got it from. Maybe I got it from the Irish mobster in the Denzel Washington thing. Where he's the equalizer.
0: Oh, yeah, yeah, yeah.
1: Where they go into the Irish mobsters and none of them are dressed up. So I just wear whatever.
0: Right, yeah.
1: You know, the only thing I do bring with me is because I did one, and it's in the trailer. You can find the trailer on Instagram, Mobbed Up to be Mobbed Down. You can see me in it, in that interview from last year, where I'm just sitting there. It just shows me I'm just there for a second because it's a trailer. The story is about a mob boss that gets out of prison and is trying to straighten up his life.
0: Right.
1: He's found God.
0: Right. Okay.
1: And so he's found God. He deals with his sister a lot. Deals with the other guy. I can't think of the other guy's name, who does look like a mobster. A couple of you. And then there's he was the boss, and then the crew was basically, you know, two other guys who are supposed to be Italian, and then me.
0: Yeah.
1: The funny thing is, I'm an Irish mobster who came from Buffalo, and I basically based it on when I've told the story when I was a bill collector.
0: Right.
1: When I told him the story, that sort of became who I was.
0: Right.
1: When I was a bill collector, I was 18 years old, and a guy by the name of Peter Magadino came down for me to collect his line of credit. This is actually a true story.
0: Right.
1: And so I had to call him, and he had taken over the mob at that point from his father, Stefano Magadino. Remember the Appalachia meeting, that big meeting back in the late 50s, early 60s,
0: mm-hmm.
1: where they really connected that, you know, the mob, there was a conspiracy, you know, all the families were together.
0: Right.
1: That was his father that did it. Well, he came down to Lincoln. I had to call him. I'm 18 years old.
0: By the way, the FBI called that just the greatest opportunity they ever had, because they were like, are you kidding me?
1: So what I did was, we came up with the story was, I was an Irish mobster and I was a collector.
0: Right. Okay.
1: And I collected from a made man.
0: Right.
1: And so they were coming after me. And so I took off to go to New York City, and that's where I met Sal.
0: Right.
1: And Sal took me aboard, and I said, Sal didn't care whether, you know, that I was Irish. All he cared was I could make money, you know, and so everything I've done with him has been first take. And I think we've done, this will be the fourth scene that we've done,
0: mm-hmm.
1: As they build the story. I still don't know where it's going. I have no idea. I know initially he wanted me whacked, but that still may come to be, because the entire thing is his former crew, we don't buy it. We don't buy that he's found religion. That's the whole point.
0: Oh, okay.
1: You know, best part was, we did it, I think the last scene we did a few months ago in the pizzeria across from the coffee shop. He films almost everything in that little downtown area of Cedar Hill, Texas.
0: Yeah.
1: Which is the haircutting place where which used to be a bank that the Bonnie and Clyde crew robbed one time.
0: Right, right.
1: Which is right across the street from the pizzeria.
0: Right.
1: The pizzeria was the best thing, because we're all sitting, there's like 10 of us, and it's Sal coming, you know, out of prison, and he pulls up in a car and everything else. We all go meet him. I was standing outside. We all go into the pizzeria. Well, we did this when the pizzeria was closed. Well, the thing started, it opened up, and people are walking around, and we've got, you know, the cameras and the lights and everything else, and everybody's just walking around like they didn't even bother us. Nobody was like, it kept going. And we did the entire scene there. I thought that was really cool, because you see all these people in the background that you think are extras. Now, when I filmed in December 2024, I'm on the street walking into his mob's Christmas party, and there's a ton of people. Those were all extras there.
0: Yeah.
1: But the mockumentary, you just do it. Doesn't matter if there's a mistake or somebody goes, hey, what's going on? This is what happens when you do a documentary, which is a mockumentary.
0: Right, right.
1: So
0: Now, is it from the perspective of a documentary maker asking questions to these individuals?
1: Yes.
0: Okay.
1: Yes, we're being asked questions.
0: Okay.
1: We're being asked questions. And there is one scene that I know there's a trailer out there, in one scene, where it's just, Sal, you know, it was at the pizza place where he comes up and he goes, hey, Shamrock, what do you think? And it's like, oh, I'm doing really good. And I'm looking at it, and I said, you know, I'm the Irish mobster. I want to look like, and I don't know why, I just squinted my eyes and the way I wanted to look like I was a little drunk. And it looks like I'm a little drunk. And I was like,
0: right on.
1: I pulled it off.
0: Right on.
1: And I go, are you being straight? You really cleaning up? You really cleaning up your act? And he goes, yeah. And I went, and he goes, Shamrock. And then he moved on to the next guy. It was a very, very short scene. That's
0: right,
1: the only one.
0: Right.
1: But everything else has been me being asked questions by the documentary, the fake documentary filmmaker.
0: Right.
1: I don't know whether that's going to be a scene where I'm answering questions again, or whether it's basically, here's what happened when Shamrock and I were talking about this, you know, we're in Sal's voice right. to the documentary guy, and then it flashes to us arguing. I told him, I said, I want to get in an argument. I don't want to be this happy Irish mobster, you know, because we don't buy into what you're doing. And so it's okay that you're out of prison, but we got money to make.
0: Right.
1: And, you know, we really have no interest.
0: The organization needs to keep going.
1: Right. We really have no interest in, we've kept the organization going, really have no interest in the fact that, you know, you've found God.
0: Same thing happened mobsters. With my crew when I got out of prison. It was, they were like, you know, we need to make money. I'm like, guys, I'm out. I don't do that anymore.
1: But it's hilarious because I know I'm not an actor. and so it's just funny when he goes, okay, we do it. And he goes, okay, great. First take, okay. And the thing is, I think some of the other people actually think I'm an actor because somehow I'm able to do it. Maybe it's because I told him, I said, he goes, oh, you do it really well. And I said, I think it's because I do it all the time on the radio. You ad lib. We're not acting.
0: We're not scripting, and we don't have to act, you know, like something. We don't have to pretend to be something.
1: But this is a four scene I will do, and the best part is I know what I have to do now. I don't have to think about it. Mm-hmm. I know what the whole basic thing is, and so he'll just say, "Hey, here's what's going on," blah blah blah blah blah, and just, you know, do this and ask me this or do this or the question's going to be this and just come up with an answer, you know, 20 to 30 seconds.
0: Yeah. Yeah.
1: And it's like, okay, fine. As if we get there at 9 and they're ready, well, we'll be done by 9:30.
0: Oh, yeah.
1: They move quick.
0: Yeah.
1: There is no,
0: well, you want it to look genuine. So you don't want to do like too many takes. You want it to be
1: right.
0: You know, it's the way it works in documentaries,
1: yeah,
0: you know?
1: So.
0: I have a friend who's an actor, and he gets a lot of work in different types of jobs. A lot of recreations on like Discovery Channel and, you know, History Channel, things like that. He was in one documentary about the Uruguayan rugby team airline crash. Remember a 72?
1: Oh, yeah.
0: Where they
1: absolutely
0: ended up having to cannibalize other passengers who perished. But he was in that, and I was telling my daughter one time, this is the funniest thing, one of the funniest things she's ever, my second daughter, I said, hey, my friend Mark, he's an actor, you know, and we've been friends since high school, and now he's an actor. And she goes, well, maybe he was just acting like he's your friend. I said, he's a really good actor. And she goes, maybe he was acting like he was your friend. Yeah. But it's interesting, very interesting, we're being on the set, watching Peter Bogdanovich on the set of the movie Texasville, to me, was very fascinating. Mm-hmm. It's a lot of waiting around. Annie Potts was in the movie, and she was hilarious. She was funny off, you know, when the camera stopped. Very funny and likable person. Jeff Bridges was on the, and Civil Shepherd were both in the movie. But watching the director work was very fascinating.
1: Yeah. By the way, it's a total volunteer thing for me. I made that clear early on. I have no idea whether they pay or not. I was just
0: I got paid to be an extra in that Texasville, and then don't ever see me.
1: Well, my company owns my image and likeness, so I don't officially.
0: Yeah, well.
1: So this is a hobby thing. This is like doing a high school or college play.
0: Right.
1: Volunteer.
0: Yeah. So. Doesn't mean you can't join a real mob, though.
1: That's true.
0: Yeah.
1: I wouldn't be a good side
0: gig. You know, lots of side gigs these days.
1: Maybe.
0: Yeah.
1: We're Red Eye Radio.
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0: We are Red Eye Radio. He is Eric Carly, and I'm Gary McNamara. I do want to make this one announcement, though. Some big producer there sees the quality of my acting, I'm just going to jettison this show and head to Hollywood.
1: It's what I would do. A friend of mine, I've talked about him, Mike Ryan. He does big rig stunts, driving stunts. Now, they're not all big rig stunts, but they're driving stunts for many movies. He's got a long list, and I always remind him, yeah, you also did the remake of Herbie the Love Bug. And so he told me, he said, Hollywood is just, it's drying up. He's a rare conservative in Hollywood. He said a lot of the stunt performers are conservatives. And he said, but it's slowing down. But other states are picking up, you know, thanks to Taylor Sheridan. Texas is becoming a big state for television and movie production, you know?

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9: Breaking news this hour from Town Hall. I'm Rich Thomason. Iran claims it's close to an agreement with Gulf neighbor Oman over the Strait of Hormuz. This comes after President Trump said that a deal to reopen the waterway could be announced soon. And Mr. Trump says it was his threat of a major attack that got Tehran back to the bargaining table.
7: So far, we only have Iran's word that any progress has been made towards reopening the vital shipping lane through which 20% of the world's oil would normally pass. A foreign ministry spokesperson in Tehran said coordinates had been agreed with Oman that would allow vessels to pass in and out of the strait. But the warning that third parties should not interfere means all eyes will now be on the White House and whether President Trump gives his approval. It could still all unravel.
9: The BBC's John Donison. The Israeli military says two of its soldiers have died in combat in southern Lebanon, the first Israeli death since the implementation of a shaky truce between Israel and Iran-backed Hezbollah in June. South Korea says its neighbor to the north is making trouble again, North Korea launching a missile of some sort off its east coast. Convicted sex offender Jeffrey Epstein had a ranch in New Mexico and the state's investigating potential criminal activity there. In connection with that investigation,
1: we have been forced to file an action against the United States Department of Justice and Acting Attorney General Todd Blanche for their continued refusal to provide
3: unrestricted and unredacted access to the complete Epstein file.
20: New Mexico Attorney General Raul Torres. Cooler weather helping crews battling wildfires around Spokane, Washington. 850 buildings, many of them homes, have been destroyed. On Wall Street, the Dow futures are up 166 points. NASDAQ futures down 120. More on these stories, townhall.com.
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20: London police say a stabbing attack appears to be an isolated incident.
25: London police say a woman has been arrested after four people were stabbed in Covent Garden, a bustling area in the centre of London that's full of attractions and very popular with visitors. The Metropolitan Police say early indications suggest it was a mental health-related incident and that scissors were recovered at the scene. The injured were taken to a major trauma centre following the incident early Wednesday afternoon in Endell Street. No further update has been given on the extent of their injuries. There's a significant police cordon around the scene of the incident. I'm Charles Villagresma.
20: A wildfire that swept across mountains and coastal areas west of Athens, Greece, has displaced hundreds of animals. Volunteers rescuing more than 280 pets and wildlife during days of extreme heat and shifting winds. Animal welfare advocates say severe wildfires exposing a lack of resources to protect animals. Townhall.com. The U.S. suspending avocado inspections in the Mexican state of Michoacán because of an unspecified threat to American interests. One local official says it's designed to protect workers following recent arrests linked to an extortion plot. An avant-garde composer is at it again years after his passing.
26: A small organ in eastern Germany is the headliner of the world's slowest concert. It's been playing the same piece of music by composer John Cage at a glacial pace for nearly 25 years. A rare chord change on Wednesday represented the completion of nearly 4% of the 639-year endeavor of the John Cage Organ Project Halberstadt. The composition is scheduled to finish in 2640. Wednesday's event marked the piece's 17th chord change. The next one happens next year when the overall sound will be reduced by the E4 pipe. Keith Peters reporting.
20: More on these stories, townhall.com.
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4: 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Waking up presidents, politicians, and parents all across the Mid-Atlantic. And, of course, we're thrilled to be coast-to-coast now on O'Connor and Company and the Salem Radio Network. You know, coming up in the 7 o'clock hour, you know him, you love him. He's one of the keenest voices right now on the intersection of culture, of faith, of parenting, and of politics. Todd Starnes is going to be joining us. He's now based in Memphis, Tennessee, where he owns a radio station there, where we happen to be showing up every morning, 6 to 9, the mighty 990 KWAM. And he's going to give us a look-see into today's very unique Thursday primary. That's right, there's a primary today in Tennessee. A lot of seats up and a lot of controversy over the redistricting there in Tennessee. Remember when the Democrats started a fire on their floor, on the House floor, when they were redistricting? All eyes were on the volunteer state, and they certainly will be today as they go to the polls for a primary. We'll get a preview of that and Todd's new book coming up in the 7 o'clock hour. In the 8 o'clock hour, we're going to speak with KT McFarland, as we always do every Thursday morning, get her analysis of what's going on the international scene. And then Luke Rosiak, investigative reporter at the Daily Wire. The Washington Post, get this, did you see the story of the J.D. Vance? They started a chicken coop. A lot of people do this. I've been trying to convince Meredith to do this, and she refuses to. And it was just really upsetting because I married a girl from Oklahoma. You know, one of the things that comes along with the package should be her openness to having barnyard animals or some sort of livestock in close proximity. We do have horses nearby. They're not our horses, but we do live near horses. And I wanted chickens because, you know, free eggs and all the fun of just sitting there, you know, smoking a cigar, drinking a glass of bourbon and watching a chicken be an idiot. Chickens are idiots. They're just stupid animals. That's how God made them. There's a reason. But that's also probably the crux of the problem with Meredith. She doesn't want to be surrounded by being responsible for stupid animals. It's bad enough being a parent. You know what I'm saying? No, our kids are great and they're very smart. But you know your kids do some things sometimes that are just so stupid. And it's like, where did they, how did I raise such a stupid child? And by the way, that starts when they're two. And continues apparently well into their mid-20s. And so that gets frustrating sometimes. And Meredith's like, no, you know, we got enough stupidity in our lives. Why are we inviting chickens into the world? All right, so I'm not going to get my chicken coop that I want. But you remember when eggs were super expensive during the pandemic? And we interviewed them on the show. There were people who you could, like, rent a coop. They would come over. You wouldn't have to buy any of it. You just pay a monthly fee. And they come and they take care of the chickens. But they live in your house and you get the eggs and all the entertainment value and stuff that, anyway, it did not fly. Did not fly. Meredith vetoed it. She does get a veto on a lot of things in our house, and that's one of them. Meanwhile, J.D. Vance, our vice president, father of four now, living there at the Naval Observatory, government housing, not bad government housing either, he started a chicken coop. This is a great thing, and the kids get to be a part of it, and they're, you know, it brings some normalcy to their lives. Considering they live in a very abnormal environment as children, young children of the vice president of the United States living on Massachusetts Avenue, right up on Embassy Row. You know, imagine going out and riding your Hot Wheel in the neighborhood and you're driving past the British Embassy and the Brazilian Embassy and the Japanese Embassy. That's their neighborhood to grow up in. And so he got him a chicken coop. And the Washington Post is doing a story on it. So what does the Washington Post do? I know I'm going off on a tangent. I'm just trying to let you know that Luke Rosiak's going to join us in the 8 o'clock hour. But I find this story to be a crystallization of everything that's wrong with journalism in Washington, D.C. Dare I say, the United States of America. The Washington Post starts to write a feature on J.D. Vance having a chicken coop in his backyard for his kids. And what does the Washington Post do? They call the D.C. city government and rat him out. And they start challenging the zoning, whether it's legal to have a chicken coop there, whether, and at no point, I'm sorry, if you write for the Washington Post in Washington, the District of Columbia, you should probably have a working knowledge of the interaction of all of the various jurisdictions in this town, the things that make this city unique. And one of them is there's federal property and federal jurisdiction coinciding with and living right next door to local controlled, to a certain degree, municipal and metro property that the district has some responsibility for. And add to the complication that you're also living next door or butted up right against international property, as I just explained. You've got embassies up and down the neighborhood. The president lives across the street from the Norwegian embassy and the embassy for the Holy See, the Vatican. And technically, those are foreign lands to a certain degree. You know, you get those diplomatic plates, you can park wherever you want in this town. You can drive right through stop signs and red lights. Trust me, I see it all the time. So you already know, baked in the cake in Washington, that there are conflicting jurisdictions and there are conflicting rules and laws and protocols. And at no point does the reporter at the Washington Post, the paper of record in your nation's capital, as they're writing the what should have been a puff piece on J.D. Vance bringing chickens into his family and building a coop in the backyard of the Naval Observatory, at no point does the reporter or the editor or anyone with a brain on the newsroom there say, you know, I think that that building and that property is federal. It used to be military because it's the Naval Observatory. In fact, there's still some military there, and I'm pretty sure they're exempt from the basic zoning laws of the District of Columbia. Also, he's the Vice President of the United States, and I'm pretty sure before they went ahead and did this, there's a lot of protocols you have to go through and boxes you have to check before you do it. And maybe we should just spend our time and resources pursuing the story from a different angle. Nope. Nope, they sicked the dogs on him. And it wasn't just, you know, here's an interesting angle on the story. They actually proactively ratted him out and started challenging the local D.C. government as to why they were allowing it to happen and whether they should come in and fine the vice president. Because, yeah, the district government really wants to pick a fight with the Trump administration, who is basically one swearing-in ceremony of their communist mayor-elect, one swearing-in ceremony away from revoking home rule for good and taking all control away from that kangaroo court known as the district council and giving it back to Congress where it belongs. Yeah, pick a fight with J.D. Vance over the kids' chickens. Please do it. Anyway, long story short, Luke Rosiak will join us in the 8 o'clock hour to shed a little more light on that story. But that's not what I wanted to start our morning with. I didn't want to start talking about that. I want to talk to you about this. Anthony Fauci has a phone, and it's a government phone. And Anthony Fauci's phone is now in the possession of the United States government and the Senate investigators that are weighing whether he should be held in contempt of Congress or obstruction of justice or perjury or you name it. And also, we've got the Attorney General of Florida. You know, listen, we talked about Anthony Fauci quite a bit last week, and you all seem pretty motivated with some various ideas of how Anthony Fauci should face justice. We now have the Attorney General of Florida, who is pursuing major investigations right now. A civil investigation is the nature of the investigation, but it could turn into something more. Let's go to clip two here. This is the Attorney General of Florida appearing on Fox News last night, laying out the case against the people versus Anthony Fauci.
5: Just about an hour or two ago, we issued a formal subpoena to Dr. Fauci under Florida state law, seeking a breadth of documents ranging to what he knew, when he knew it, his doubts about the safety and efficacy of vaccines that he's out there promoting. And we're really focused in on his self-dealing. Evidence has come to light that he was trying to personally profit off of this. This is outside of his government duties, his official role. He's trying to pursue book deals, awards, get connected with high rollers that, you know, might help him come into millions and millions of dollars. This is wrong, and it could go towards a deceptive trade practice, fraud, public nuisance, you name it. I think there's many aspects of Florida law that now are implicated.
4: Now, more from Attorney General Uthmeyer in a moment. That's James Uthmeyer, the Attorney General of the state of Florida. But as I said, Senator Ron Johnson has now obtained through subpoena Anthony Fauci's government phone, the phone he used as secretary, not secretary of Health and Human Services, but he never had a cabinet level secretary job. No, he got all the glory, all the money, all the fandom without any of the responsibility or the Senate confirmation. It's amazing how you, boy, when you find an angle, you play that angle, baby, and you get decades worth of wealth and power without any accountability. Ron Johnson has the cell phone, and it all coincides with this morning's hearing where Senator Rand Paul, chair of the committee overseeing Health and Human Services, will be debating and potentially voting on the charges that Congress will bring or recommend to the Justice Department against Anthony Fauci. We'll talk about the phone in a moment and what might be on it, and you're going to participate in that conversation. 855-784-4255. What do you think is on Tony Fauci's phone? What would you be looking for on Tony Fauci's phone? What's the over-under on the selfies on his phone? 855-784-4255.
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1: What's on Anthony Fauci's phone? If you could get a hold of his phone that was issued by the... By the way, stop with the, oh, his privacy is being infringed upon. This is a Fourth Amendment right. I love all the federal employees who have a government-issued laptop or phone. Please tell me about all the documents that you sign, knowing that the government has access. That it's not your phone. It's the government's phone. They have access to all of it. And by the way, when you get a government-issued laptop, I'm pretty sure there's something that you sign, and then there's a whole onboarding process where you get the special login and all the security protocols. I sure hope there are. There should be. And if you get them in the private sector, my new laptop I got from the Salem Network, I still haven't figured out how to crack it open yet. Actually, it's sitting on my desk. And alongside all of those things, you recognize and acknowledge that this is not your property. It's government property. They will track what you're doing. And this is not a violation of anybody's Fourth Amendment rights. If you were working for Senator Rand Paul's committee, if you were working for Senator Ron Johnson's office, and you got a hold via subpoena of this cell phone, Tony Fauci's cell phone, what would you be looking for? What do you think is on that phone? And again, I go back to the over under on selfies. How many times did he take a selfie of him right before he did a hit on CNN or ABC News? Here I am. I'm about to talk to Stephanopoulos. How many selfies are on Tony Fauci's phone? 855-784-4255. Seriously, though, what are you hoping to uncover here? Bringing it back to the charges in Florida, here is the Attorney General of the Sunshine State, Mr. Olthmeyer, continuing to explain what they're going to be pursuing at the state level.
2: Well, a lot of it, you know, he revealed himself in this diary. We've got communications, emails with subordinates where he's asking them to help work on applications for these awards. We know one award in particular, he made $900,000 on that. Again, this is separate and independent from his government salary. Right. So here, you know, government officials, they have a lot of immunities. They have protections when they're doing their job. But when somebody like Dr. Fauci is lying and deceiving the American people, pushing out directives and mandates that he privately questions as unsafe, and he's deriving a profit from it, that raises larger legal questions.
1: It sounds like he knows what he's doing, and it sounds like there's actually fire where that smoke is. And it sounds like we now have the answer to the burning question. Why did Anthony Fauci plead the fifth if he had a pardon? A little bit more here from the Attorney General, specifically talking about that phone.
3: So Fauci's attorney David Shurtler responded this way. Aaron Rodgers doesn't know what he's talking about. Shurtler told The Athletic on Fauci's behalf he should stick to football. Where do you come down on that?
2: Well, I think a lot of athletes have reason to be concerned. You had very healthy people in top peak performance falling down on courts across the country shortly after receiving these vaccines. We now know that Dr. Fauci doubted whether or not it was a good thing for children and young people, but he nevertheless publicly pushed for it. So I appreciate Aaron Rodgers speaking up on it, but whether he's going to stick to just football or not, I'm going to focus on the law. That is my job in Florida. I'm going to fight for our citizens.
1: Sorry, mislabeled file there. That was about Aaron Rodgers. Here he is talking about that phone. Clip four.
2: We need to gather discovery and evidence in Florida. You know, we want to seek accountability. A lot of people were hurt and suffered, but we respect procedure, rule of law. We will get to the bottom of it. We will leave no stone unturned. And we want to find out at the end of the day, you know, was he pursuing profit or was he trying to protect the people of Florida? And his diary, it screams of fame and fortune. You know, he's doubting the risks of myocarditis. He's frustrated that Florida is not following his directives, so much so that he traveled down. He did news hits, radio hits. He went down with Jill Biden. All the while, we now know privately, he has a lot of doubts about safety. Mm-hmm.
1: That's right. And it's all been revealed. And certainly there will be more information and exchanges that he had on that phone. The cell phone was transferred from the Department of Health and Human Services to the Senate Homeland Security Permanent Subcommittee on Investigations chaired by Senator Ron Johnson. Now, spokesperson for the senator told Fox News Digital the subcommittee obtained a copy of Dr. Fauci's iPhone that was used during his time at HHS. The committee's procurement of the phone, first reported by the Wall Street Journal, comes just as the Senate Homeland Security and Governmental Affairs Committee readies to decide whether to hold Fauci in contempt of Congress It also follows the HHS move to dump over 1,000 pages of Fauci's personal diary to the panel just days before the blockbuster hearing. One other question I have about that whole diary thing. Why didn't they have him testify first and then dump the diary? I was looking at this whole thing. What if when we were working for Andrew Breitbart, we obtained Anthony Fauci's diary? We would not have released it all. We would have asked him questions and got him to, well, trap himself in a lie and then release the diary and say, oh, you said this, but the diary says that. I wonder why they didn't do that. Yeah. We'll keep following that story as promised. 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
6: With SRN News, I'm Rich Thomason in Washington. Iran claims it's close to an agreement with Gulf neighbor Oman over the Strait of Hormuz. This comes after President Trump said that a deal to reopen the crucial waterway could be announced soon. Israel's military says two of its soldiers have died in combat in southern Lebanon, the first Israeli death since the implementation of a shaky truce between Israel and Iran-backed Hezbollah in June. South Korea says its neighbor to the north is at it again, North Korea launching a missile of some kind off its east coast. Cooler weather is helping crews battling wildfires around Spokane, Washington.

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13: Time to turn our attention to Burrito Gate. If you already know what I'm talking about, the burrito controversy, the cost of a Chipotle burrito and how it affects young Americans, and whether it's a reflection on economic instability, lack of political leadership and understanding of what the true problems are that are being boiled down to affordability. And this is why people want to be Marxists, because a burrito costs $20. Go ahead and chime in. I'd love to for you to participate in this conversation at 855-784-4255. Who's right in this equation? I'll lay it out for you. Don't worry. I'll give you all the details. Who's right? Is it true that basic items in your life cost too much money, and that's why you've got kids in their 20s who feel like they'll never be able to own a home or move out of their parents' basement, and that's a failure of generations before them, a failure of their parents, a failure of their government, and the government needs to fix it? Because that mindset is having people turn to Abdul al-Sayed and Zohran Mamdani to solve these problems for them. But I think there might be another way. But do they have a point? Do they have a point? Or are you on the side of many of us who have, and I sort of include myself in this camp, but many of us who said, no, a burrito doesn't have to cost $20. Stop going to Chipotle. You know, buy a couple of cheap frozen burritos and microwave them. Or, hey, I've got an idea. Buy the ingredients and make your own burrito. It'll be cheaper and save your money. It's one of those issues where both sides are right and both sides are wrong. And I want to dive into it. And even more importantly, ask you if you've had these conversations with your kids in your life, or if you're one of our younger listeners and viewers, are you having this conversation with your parents? And is there a conflict here? Is this really about young people making really bad personal choices with their finances and not taking responsibility for their lives? Or is this the fault of an out-of-control economy that makes living a normal life where you can make it through the day, save some money so you can buy a house someday and live the American dream? Have our leaders made such poor economic decisions that it makes that American dream look like a fantasy? 855-784-4255. It all started with, I believe, Andrew Colvett. Now, Andrew Colvett is the longtime producer, Charlie Kirk, on his podcast. He now hosts that podcast. He's one of the bigwigs at Turning Point USA. He took

0: new social media, as these things always begin with some post on social media, don't they? And he said, one of our Turning Point USA college students gave me his take on affordability. A burrito shouldn't cost $20. Yeah, a lot of this is a hangover from COVID and Biden-era inflation, but the lived experience, ooh, I always get nervous when people say lived experience is the same. It just feels like basic things cost too much. Now, the $20 burrito was in reference to a loaded burrito at Chipotle, because you can get the $20. You add some extras, you add guacamole, maybe double meat, you know, it can be done. I've had a Chipotle burrito, and yes, it can get up to $20. But of course, that's not the only burrito option out there. When you say a burrito shouldn't cost $20, well, okay, you know, a car shouldn't cost $30,000. But for one reason or another, mostly because enough people are willing to pay $30,000 for a car and $20 for a burrito, that's how much a burrito was going to be. That's part of the problem. But listen, things are too expensive. And in many cases, things are too expensive because the government has made really bad decisions affecting all of our lives. The worst decision was during COVID and during the Biden administration in recent years. Those were pretty recent years. The government spent money they didn't have. Now, during COVID, they thought they were propping up the economy that had been artificially stopped and stagnated by the government through the advice of Anthony Fauci for whatever nefarious reason, or if you think they were really just trying to save lives. Either way, they did what they did. They shut us down. And at the time, the government, because they ruined our economy, felt the very least they could do is supply free money to people to keep them floated. Of course, that free money wasn't really free. They were printing money they didn't have. And when you print money you don't have, you reduce the value of that money. And suddenly that money can't buy as much as it used to, especially when the economy starts rolling back up and you don't change those basic policies that you put in place just for emergency purposes. We're still there because nobody wins re-election by saying we're going to stop giving you free stuff. And this is a both sides of the political equation problem. The results are $20 burritos. The results are $6 or $7 a pound ground beef. I know I'm being very reductionist here. I know that I'm not really giving you all of the macroeconomic nuances of this, but basically what's going on here. And yes, these are the recent decisions that were made during and during Biden, but these are decisions and policies that go back for decades. And it needs to be changed. Otherwise, we're going to continue on the same treadmill. The reason I point out that this has been going on for decades is because nothing here is new. It's just that, well, the decimal point has moved a bit, or maybe the factor involved here is bigger. But there's nothing new about individuals in their 20s starting out in life, not making the kind of money that people in their 30s, 40s, or 50s are making. There's nothing new there. That's how an economy should work. When you're in your 20s, you're not going to make the kind of money that somebody with more experience, more skills, and more value that they bring to an employer will make in their later years of working. So what do you do when you're in your 20s? Well, you don't live the same life that somebody lives in their 30s, 40s, or 50s. When I was in my 20s, I was not making as much money as people who were doing the same job that I was doing, but they had 20 years experience. And by the way, I wasn't driving the same cars that they were driving. I wasn't living in the same big house that they were living in. Yes, it's true. When I bought my first piece of real estate in Jersey City, New Jersey, back in the 90s, my one bedroom condo cost me $85,000. I know that blows everybody's mind to think about. In fact, that same building is selling the exact same condo now for like $250,000, maybe more. It's just a one bedroom, 700 square feet. It's tiny. But I was smart enough to get in on real estate because that's a very smart investment to make when you're young. And that $85,000 may seem cheap now, but at the time I was only making about $37,000 a year. It seemed like a fortune to me. But I didn't think I was entitled to a five bedroom house in a gated community. And to make ends meet, I wasn't eating $20 burritos or whatever high-end burrito was out there. I was probably eating burritos, but they were really cheap burritos. I was eating pizza by the slice in New York. I wasn't eating as much, by the way, too. Have you noticed that we have a combination of factors here where people are complaining about how expensive burritos are? And at the same time, we have an obesity problem in this country. Maybe the fact that you're loading your burrito up so full of garbage that it's costing you $20 when you check out, maybe that coincides with the fact that you've got a little extra thickness around the midsection. I was really skinny when I was in my 20s. Some would say it was because I was healthy and fit. I know the truth. It's because I didn't have enough money to overeat. That said, things are too expensive. It's because the government has screwed up. Politicians have to recognize that. When President Trump just waves his hand at the affordability issue and says that it's made up, it's a myth, it's fake, it sounds like he doesn't get it. It sounds like he doesn't realize that, no, really, things are too expensive. And that's a problem when you're a politician. I'm not saying it's Trump's fault. I'm just saying as a politician, if you want your own future fortunes or your party's fortunes to be bright and sunny, you can't look like you don't get it, or even worse, you get it and you don't care. So the burrito gate debate continued, and I'm going to tell you all the various influencers that chimed in and had their opinion about it. I'm one of the few people who actually think both sides are right and both sides are wrong. But people got very passionate about it. And suddenly, if you go to Facebook or you go to Instagram and you go to Twitter or whatever, everyone's talking about burritos. So where do you land on Burrito Gate? And are you having this conversation maybe over a different food item or a different consumable product in your family, in your household, over your kitchen table? 855-784-4255. Randy in Knoxville, Tennessee, where we've got our primary today. We're going to give you a preview with Todd Starnes later on. Hey, Randy, thanks for calling. You're on O'Connor & Company.
1: Hey, thanks, Larry. Yeah, the other day I made a burrito using a leg of lamb, my own tomatoes, lettuce, onions from my 14 raised beds, and it cost me $1.50. And it was organic, and it was delicious. The CEO of Chipotle, Larry, a few years ago, he was on something. He said, due to climate change, there will be no avocados in a matter of a few years. So, you know, I said, that guy's whacked off of his butt. But I wanted to talk about Fauci. You know, he's enamored with all these movie stars that were digging him during all this.
0: Yeah.
1: And I'd like them to pull up some of his comments about meeting these stars. I heard that he said, Julia Roberts, she gets all hot and bothered when I talk about mitigation methods.
0: So you think that's what's going to be on his phone, all the hot and bothered health-related sexting he does with Hollywood starlets?
1: Oh, yeah. Hey, you know, he's a very sexy little hobbit.
0: Yeah, I hear you, Randy. Randy, hey, by the way, your burritos sound great, and I appreciate you sharing this, right? But here's the problem, and Randy, thank you for calling. The problem, of course, is that not everybody has access to Randy's leg of lamb. That isn't going to have that level of cuisine in their lives, although he does make a point. If you ask your 20-something kid out of college to make a burrito from scratch, go to the grocery store, buy the cheapest version of the ingredients to make a burrito, and then come home and do it, could they? And is that maybe part of the problem? And I talk a lot about how I sponsor midshipmen in this house from the Naval Academy, and they're in our home, and they become part of our lives over the 4 years that they're at the academy. In their first year, when they're seniors, their last semester, where their class load is a little lighter, they're spending a lot more time at the house. And I've been cooking for these midshipmen for years now at this point, and inevitably, they've asked me to help them teach them how to cook because they don't know how to cook. And they're about to be living on their own as O-1s out there at some Marine base or Navy base. And so I do. And I teach them how to batch cook. And I take them to the grocery store and we buy a big thing of chicken thighs and a big couple of heads of broccoli and some rice, really cheap rice. And we go home and we make the big pot of rice and we chop the broccoli and we roast the broccoli in olive oil and we cook those chicken thighs either on a grill or under a broiler. And then we chop it all up and batch cook it and create bowls, chicken broccoli rice bowls that cost us about 80 cents a piece. And those midshipmen are eating for a week on about $20 because we just went to the grocery store and we made it ourselves. And yes, it was an hour and a half commitment And we could watch the first half of the football game in our kitchen while we did it on our devices that cost too much. You see, there is a way to fix the problem, but we have to do it, not the government. All right, more of your calls, 855-784-4255.
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0: I'm telling y'all, whether you want to call it affordability, you want to call it inflation, whether you want to call it government mismanagement of the economy, where the government shouldn't manage the economy at all, whatever you want to call it, you cannot overlook how it's affecting people in their lives. The bottom line is things do cost more. Things are way expensive. And if you're in your 20s and you're a young professional and you're trying to do everything right and you're trying to play by the rules and you've got your education and you're trying to join the workforce and you want to get married and you want to start a family, it's not easy. It's not easy at all. Part of it is because you were sold a bill of goods about needing to go to college and getting a four-year degree that probably isn't really aiding in your professional life. But we've created a jobs market that overemphasizes the need for that four-year degree. There are some jobs that you can't even get in the door for to get an application, let alone an interview, without that four-year degree. So now you're paying student loan debt, again, because you were sold a bill of goods and because you were not given good advice about how best to obtain that four-year degree without going into debt. And also, by the way, your basic suburban home in a major metropolitan area that's just within an hour of the city center where your job is probably located is going to cost you upwards to $750,000. Where's the money for that down payment going to come from? Of course, you don't necessarily have to live there. And again, I know it sounds cold-hearted, and I'm not running for office, so I can say it. But no one has the right to live in a four-bedroom house in a safe, wealthy neighborhood right outside a major metropolitan area and have it be, you know, matching the income needs that you demand. There's been a long history in this country of people moving and finding jobs or starting a life where they can afford to do so. And if things are not working out for you economically because of whatever reasons, either your choices or choices the government has made or what have you, I know it sucks, but you got to do what's right for yourself and your family. So maybe you've got to move to an area where it'll be easier for you to get on your feet. And then you can start to make money and accumulate wealth, and maybe then you can move somebody somewhere else. There's nothing new here. When I lived in New York, as I mentioned, and I was barely making a lot of money, I recognized that New York is a great place to live right out of college, right out of school, where you're barely making any money and you're dirt poor. It's exciting. It's fun. You don't want to live that way your whole life. And when you want to live a middle-class experience and get married and have kids and buy a house, well, you do what a lot of people do, which is move somewhere else. And right now, the cheapest state for a single-family home in this country, based on the median house prices, is West Virginia. And there are a lot of people listening on our flagship station, WMAL, who made the choice to sell their home in Alexandria or in Upper Marlboro, Maryland, and move about an hour or so out to West Virginia and take the train in or drive in. Or thanks to COVID, and this was one sunny side of COVID, it's much more common for people to work remote. And they have made that choice, and they're maybe even making less money where they're living, but the cost of living is better. And by the way, West Virginia is a beautiful place. There's a lot of beautiful places in this country. But you make choices. Look at the Dust Bowl during the Depression. The whole idea of grapes of wrath and people moving. They picked up their homes. And again, I know there was a lot of despair, but it was a depression. That's the whole point of a depression, that people are living in despair. And everybody got on Route 66 and they moved from Oklahoma and the dustbin and Dust Bowl, and they moved to California and they started a new life. Back then, California was the cheap option and there were opportunities there. There were no opportunities in the middle of a drought in the Midwest and the Great Plains. And so that's what they did. And why is that such a forbidden topic? Why are we not supposed to say, you know what? Yeah, you're right. Where you live right now, way too expensive. You should probably move somewhere else. People are doing it all the time. It's why people are leaving California and moving to Tennessee or to Texas or to Florida. You just do it. Take control of your lives instead of whining about it and then voting for Marxists. Mamie in Ohio. Mamie, go ahead. You're next up on O'Connor and Company.
1: Hi, Larry. Thank you.
0: You're welcome.
1: Today is the first I've ever heard of this burrito gate.
0: It may be an internet-only social media story, but big names. Matt Walsh, even Vice President Vance has chimed in on it. Mark Thiessen, Joel Berry. Joel Berry said that his wife made homemade burritos for the family of eight, and it costs less than $20. The real root of the problem is not an affordability crisis. It's a I-don't-know-how-to-cook crisis.
1: Probably a combination of both, but I've been saying this for decades, Larry. Whatever happened to the laws of supply and demand? The government completely ignores this. The Democrats and the RINOs, all of these people that want big government, they don't know and understand the laws of supply and demand. So whoever is stupid enough to pay $20 for a burrito is just that.
0: Yeah.
1: Stupid enough. And like you mentioned, it's filled with all kinds of junk.
0: Right.
1: I don't eat junk food, so no wonder everybody's overweight.
0: Listen, I love burritos as much as the next guy. I'm going to Taco Bell for their Burrito Supreme. It's less than $6, and it's more than satisfying, and it's great. And by the way, if I'm in a pinch, I'm on the road, I'll go to a Starbucks because they're everywhere, but I'm not getting their $10 Frappuccino espresso thing. 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
5: Breaking news this hour from Town Hall. I'm Rich Thomason. A Senate committee may vote today on whether to hold Dr. Anthony Fauci in contempt of Congress, referring him to the Justice Department for potential prosecution over his refusal to answer questions at a recent hearing on his handling of the COVID pandemic. Florida Republican Rick Scott, member of the Senate Homeland Security Committee.
6: I think that will happen. I think every Republican on the committee will vote for it. So that's going to happen.
5: Senator Scott, speaking with the Salem Radio Network, as part of their investigation, Senate investigators have obtained pertinent data from a Fauci cell phone. Next up, Wisconsin, the latest state where the battle over the direction of the Democratic Party will play out. The state's gubernatorial primaries Tuesday, pitting a far-left Democratic Socialist candidate against a challenger endorsed by Governor Tony Evers. The U.S. and Iran in agreement. Both parties say a deal is near on a crucial Middle East waterway.
7: Iran and Oman have moved closer to an agreement on the Strait of Hormuz. The strait's closure has driven up global fuel prices. But speaking Wednesday in Las Vegas, President Trump said the price of oil has stabilized somewhat recently and predicted it will drop whenever the Iran war is over.
8: We may have to send it up again. We may have to. You know what happens when we send it up, but we hope we don't have to. But when that oil and gasoline go down, everything else follows.
7: Regional officials tell the AP that Iranian and Omani negotiators have finalized a deal pending approval from Iran's supreme leader. I'm Mike Hempen.
5: Israel's military says two of its soldiers have died fighting in southern Lebanon, the first Israeli death since the implementation of a fragile truce between Israel and Iran-backed Hezbollah in June. On Wall Street this morning, the Dow futures up 151 points, NASDAQ futures down 134. More on these stories, townhall.com.
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5: British researchers report a breakthrough in clinical trials of vaccines that do not need to be refrigerated.
10: These trials were on the tetanus diphtheria vaccine. It's normally a liquid, but a sugar called tremolose was used to stabilize the vaccine as it was turned into a dry powder. Some plants use this sugar to protect their cells during drought. The resulting vaccine was stored at room temperature for up to a year and then rehydrated for trials involving 60 volunteers. The researchers said the vaccine was safe and appeared to produce similar immune responses to the conventional vaccine.
5: The BBC's James Gallagher. Health workers at the epicenter of Congo's Ebola outbreak are protesting over unpaid wages. They abandoned several health facilities today, demanding to be paid. The protest taking place in a region which accounts for almost 90% of Ebola cases in the country. News and analysis at townhall.com. The French government cracking down on something that's become a major annoyance for a lot of people, generating a lot of complaints.
11: France is banning unsolicited telemarketing calls starting August 11th. That follows years of people complaining. The new law aims to protect consumers from the intrusive calls and fraud. Previously, people had to opt out of marketing calls. Now, companies making the illegal calls can face some very heavy fines. Similar measures have been implemented in Germany. The United States, well, we only have the opt-out option, and many say that doesn't always work. Jason Walker reporting.
5: Utah can enforce its strict anti-gambling laws on prediction markets like Kalshi and Poly Market. Under a federal court ruling, Kalshi had asked a judge to prevent the state from enforcing restrictions on the platform. More on these stories, townhall.com.
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0: Leave it to Eric Erickson, of all people, to really solve the Burrito Gate problem. His Substack. Substack newsletter just came out. It says, well, there's no such thing as a $20 burrito. That's not the point. For God's sake, that's not the point. That's Eric Erickson. He's that kid in the back of the room in class. Actually, it's only $17.30. Rounding up, Eric. We're making a point here. In mere moments, we'll check in with Todd Starnes. I bet he would never pay $20 for a burrito. I bet his trad wife makes his burritos. Either way, Todd Starnes in a moment. Also in the next hour, KT McFarlane. She'll descend the 7th Fleet down to Mexico to bring back a stash of burritos. Luke Rosiak from Daily Wire is getting to the bottom of Chickengate. How the Washington Post did a jihad against the vice president over his little family chicken coop in the backyard. It's a remarkable story. That's all coming up. Good morning. O'Connor and Company here from our flagship station, WMAL in Washington, D.C., and the Relief Factor Studios. Today, we have a primary in the volunteer state of Tennessee. And remember, all eyes were on Tennessee there when they were redistricting because the Supreme Court decided that, yeah, the misinterpretation of the Voting Rights Act was actually causing a lot of racism to happen in states, and we don't want racism. The Constitution's against that sort of deal. So now the Voting Rights Act is being interpreted properly without the influence of racists who tried to draw lines based on the color of people's skins. And now all those districts are up for primary today, as well as a couple of statewide seats. Todd Starnes is the host of the Todd Starnes Show every day, noon to three in Memphis, Tennessee. On our station in Memphis as well, thank you very much, KWAM. Good morning, Todd Starnes. Good to talk with you.
17: Larry, good morning. And we love waking up with Larry O'Connor here in the Bluff City, the home of Elvis Presley and B.B. King. So we love your show here.
0: Dude, so before we get into politics, we got to work out some sort of event down in Memphis for all your great listeners. And we got to include Graceland. Is there some sort of Elvis something we can do?
17: Oh, we can make that happen. Of course, you know, Elvis Week is coming up, so which is a huge thing. I mean, thousands of people coming into the Bluff City. You know, we've got the big FedEx St. Jude Championship coming up. You know, we've got a lot of PGA players, stars here in town as well. So yeah, we've got to make that happen.
0: All right, we will. But to the work at hand here, Todd, you've got a primary today in Tennessee. Something tells me, I could be wrong, you tell me, but I don't think Hassan Piker is going to be campaigning with any of the Democrats there. I don't think Abdul El-Sayed would get very far in Tennessee, or have things changed in Tennessee?
17: You would be surprised. We actually have a candidate here that will probably be the Democrat nominee in the 9th Congressional District. You were mentioning that district. Steve Cohen's former district. He's not running.
0: Yes. He was always my favorite African-American in the House of Representatives, Steve Cohen.
17: Yes, his claim to fame, of course, eating from the bucket of fried chicken during a committee hearing.
0: That's right.
17: On Capitol Hill. The pride and joy of Memphis.
0: What a guy.
17: So Justin Pearson is basically Jasmine Crockett with the power fro, and he is probably going to be the nominee. But the way the district has been redrawn, looks like this is going to be a pickup seat for the Republicans. A guy by the name of Brent Taylor, a state senator, has President Trump's endorsement, and it looks like he will more than likely be the new congressman after the general election, giving Tennessee a full sweep of Republican lawmakers. Cohen, the only Democrat in the congressional delegation.
0: That's great news, actually. And listen, you've had a huge demographic shift there in Tennessee because so many people, I've got a lot of friends who used to live in Southern California who came to Tennessee. And I was like, dude, come as a refugee and embrace the culture and the politics of Tennessee. Don't act like an evangelist and say, hey, we're going to change these people now and remold them in the model of California. Has that been a real cultural tension there in your state?
17: Well, it is, and we've seen the Californication of, like, Nashville, for example, which has really undergone a big shift culturally and politically. I mean, you look at Memphis and Nashville, those are the two Democrat powerhouse areas of the state.
0: Yeah.
17: We're practicing strong border security here, Larry, and so we have been inviting people to come down. We just hope they don't realize we're actually sending them to Kentucky instead of Tennessee.
0: All right. Todd Starnes is our guest. By the way, Todd has a new book coming out next week, I'll have you know, The Golden Age, How Trump Saved America. We're going to get into that book in a bit, Todd, but I do want to focus on some of the other races there. First of all, Senator Bill Hagerty, he is up for re-election this year, isn't he?
17: He is, and he's going to win, you know, without any opposition at all, hardly. So okay. He'll do well. He'll be back in the Senate.
0: Marsha Blackburn, on the other hand, we've had her on the program quite a bit, and she is running for governor of Tennessee. What's that race looking like?
17: Wow, this is really, really an ugly race. We have three Republicans running, and the issue is I like all three of these people. They're all very good human beings. Monty Fritz, who is the MAGA candidate, grassroots favorite. He's a state representative running with hardly any money, but the guy is drawing hundreds of people to his events. Mm. Then you have Congressman John Rose, who is running, and also Senator Blackburn, as you said. The president actually did not jump in and endorse anyone in this race, which is a little unusual. And the reason why is he really likes John Rose, and he likes Marsha Blackburn. So the president's staying out of it. The polling has been all over the place. The reality is there's not a major issue driving voters in the gubernatorial race. So we'll see how all this plays out. I mean, you know, the general thinking is Blackburn's going to win, and she may win big. However, at one point, their internal polling was showing her up by, I think, 50 or 60 points in the race. Now we're looking at maybe a 10 or 12-point lead.
0: Interesting. So we'll watch that one. You think that'll be the big what do you think is the big headline tomorrow morning coming out of Tennessee when you wake up? What will you be leading with?
17: I think the big headline is the gubernatorial race. That's the big story coming out of Tennessee. And I think really the closeness of the race. Also turnout. The turnout among Republican voters, for example, in the Memphis area, we're down 12 points from the last election. So we've got some big problems here with a depressed voter turnout. And I really do think it has to do with those $20 burritos.
0: Well, let's get that. I knew it. See, listen, Todd Starnes, if those of you remember Todd Starnes of his great work at Fox Digital and on Fox News, Fox News Radio, Todd, you have a sixth sense, an antenna. You can find these stories. I would look at your byline every single day to try to find what Todd Starnes was talking about, because you understand the intersection of culture, of the economy, of politics, of faith, raising our children. And this $20 burrito thing is a real deal. What if you were advising Donald Trump or J.D. Vance or Mike Johnson about what's going on with people in this country, in this economy, and what resonates, what would you say?
17: Well, I think we really have to look at affordability. You know, a lot of people love to, love to hit on Gen Z. You know, the issue here is their concerns are, in fact, legitimate. My staff is mostly made up of Gen Zers, and so I hear these issues all the time, in real time. We actually had a lady calling into our national show yesterday. And she said, hey, look, forget about the burritos. Have you seen how much a gallon of milk is costing these days?
0: Yeah.
17: So I think the issue is a lot of these people in our world, Larry, who are out there making these jokes and cracks about Gen Z, they're not shopping down at Kroger or Piggly Wiggly.
0: Yeah.
17: They don't have to deal with those issues every single day. So I think it is a real problem. Yeah, you can get a burrito for under $20, but that's not the issue, as you rightly pointed out.
0: People aren't going to vote for an Abdul al-Sayed because of his policies, because they like Marxism, because they want to, you know, abandon. I mean, some of them want to abandon Israel as such an important ally. But that's not what's going on here. He's saying things are too expensive. I'm going to keep corporations out of government. I'm going to put money in your pocket, and I'm going to make sure that you've got a doctor. Now, all the ways he's going to do that will ruin our country, Todd. But the message resonates. He's at least giving solutions instead of just saying, oh, communism is bad.
17: Yeah, it's a great point you raise. And again, I address this in the book, The Golden Age, going all the way back to, I would say, 2007, 2008. I was writing about this at Fox, where schools were actually teaching children in a very weird way that socialism was actually far better than capitalism. And yep. they were doing that through clever cartoons and a lot of propaganda. And I don't think the conservative movement understands that our nation's taxpayer funded classrooms have been turned into those propaganda centers, and they have actually changed hearts and minds over a generation of American kids. We are dealing, and I think the president was right yesterday. The White House said that our real fight is with communism, and it's true. It is a clear and present danger, and I'm concerned that we're going to see even more young people embracing communism unless we actually take back our public schools, defund, dismantle the Department of Education, as the president promised on the campaign trail. That's the only way we're going to be able to save this country.
0: All right, we're going to continue walking in Memphis with Todd Starnes here. As you just mentioned, he's got a book coming out, The Golden Age, How Trump Saved America. We'll get into that and more. Todd Starnes, straight ahead.
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1: That's right. I said walking in Memphis, and I'm not going to apologize for it. Todd Starnes, host of the Todd Starnes Show on our powerhouse radio station affiliate in Memphis, KWAM, the Mighty 990. And he is a stalwart conservative voice who has always been able to hone in on what the real crux of the problem is, the kitchen table, living room, parenting issues that really make this country and our lives, for that matter, so important in this United States. And he's got a brand new book out. It's called The Golden Age, How Trump Saved America. By the way, the cover of the book is, look at this. It reminds me of the F. Scott Fitzgerald copy of The Great Gatsby that I read when I was in high school. Is that what you're going for here? We are in the Roaring Twenties, I suppose.
2: We are, Larry, but my book is also it's a celebration of how Trump saved America, but it's also a warning that after the Roaring Twenties, well, we had a pretty difficult time in America. So
1: yes.
2: The book is a reminder to Americans the fight is not over just yet. You know, we've got to still stand up and fight for our freedom. As Ronald Reagan said, it's not passed along in our bloodstream.
1: Oh, I sort of thumbnail it here for me in terms of how Trump saved America, because I think there are a lot of people who would immediately say, yeah, if we had continued going down that path, if Kamala Harris had, God forbid, won that election, it could very well have been over.
2: Well, absolutely. And really, there's a burrito connection to the book, actually, and it involves the president and Meatloaf. And I write about this in the book. I was invited down to Mar-a-Lago, and I interviewed the president and had a meal there at this palatial, you know, club. And I'm looking at the menu, and they have everything you would expect to have on the menu at Mar-a-Lago. But as I was scrolling down, I realized they had Mrs. Trump's meatloaf. And so the president actually has his mother's meatloaf recipe there, and it's being served at Mar-a-Lago. And it's absolutely phenomenal. And as I'm sitting there eating the president's mother's meatloaf there at Mar-a-Lago, I'm thinking to myself, you know, this is why Donald Trump is who he is, and this is why he resonates. He really is this blue-collar billionaire, a guy who actually gets it. He understands the fundamentals of what it means to be a regular Joe while being more than a regular Joe. And so I use that story really to sort of launch the book and explore the ways that he saved the military. He saved our nation's education system. He's saving America's churches, for example, encouraging them to get into the fight and to stand up for values in the public marketplace. And we do it with a lot of fun, a lot of humor, but also just a reminder of what is really at stake here as we watch the rise of socialism within our own borders.
1: Well, that is the response to Trump, it appears, is socialism. I remember during the Reagan era, we're both old enough to have lived through both Reagan and Trump. How lucky are we, Todd Starnes? And during the Reagan era, Democrats ended up saying, yeah, he's got a point. You know, famously, you had Democrats switch parties under Ronald Reagan and re-identify themselves as Republicans because the party had lost it. Here under Donald Trump, it looks like it's the opposite reaction. They are going so far and so extreme to the polar opposite of what Donald Trump represents that it feels like there's no resolving that.
2: Yeah, I think it's a fair point, and I think the Democrat Party is just gone right now. And when you've got folks like James Carville out there saying that, you know, he's thinking about leaving the party, we thought he had gotten into the Tennessee sipping whiskey, but you know, again, this is how far crazy left these people have gone. You know, here in Memphis, for example, a couple of weeks ago, I mentioned the Justin Pearson, Jasmine Crockett with the power throw.
1: Yeah.
2: They had a huge rally. Over 1,000 people showed up at a megachurch, a black megachurch here. AOC, Ayanna Pressley, Summer Reid, members of the squad. The pastor of the church got up and said, Jesus was a socialist, so we should be a socialist. And the crowd roared with approval. So this is how dangerous it is that even in the southern states, they're having these kinds of conversations. So this is a time for Republicans to stand up. And, you know, President Trump got us back into a good fighting position. Now we're going to have to take it from here.
1: The Golden Age, How Trump Saved America. It officially releases on Tuesday. We got a sneak preview from the author himself, Todd Starnes. Go ahead and grab that book on pre-order. It will deliver Tuesday, August 11th. Todd Starnes, I'm going to take you up on that. We're gonna do a whole Elvis Fest down there. I can't wait to get there and see you in Memphis.
2: Larry, we've got blue suede shoes ready for you.
1: Thank you for that. Todd Starnes, the man, the myth, KWAM, the mighty 990. Thank you, Todd, and good luck with the book. It's going to be great, and we'll be watching those results in Tennessee tonight at their primary. I want to tell you about the cost of cellular phones because, you know, you lose track of your bill sometimes. 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When was the last time you read the words that created the United States of America? It's an extraordinary document because in just a few paragraphs, our founders declared a revolutionary truth. All men are created equal, our rights come from God, not government, and freedom is the birthright of every American. Those words changed the world. Now, as we celebrate America's 250th birthday, you can take one small step to keep those principles alive. Join my friends at Americans for Prosperity on the Declaration Project. 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
4: With SRN News, I'm Rich Thomason in Washington. Senate committee could take a vote today on whether to hold Dr. Anthony Fauci in contempt of Congress, referring him to the Department of Justice for potential prosecution over his refusal to answer questions at a hearing on his handling of the COVID pandemic. Wisconsin is next up, the latest state where the battle over the direction of the Democratic Party will play out. The state's gubernatorial primary is Tuesday, pitting a far-left Democratic socialist against a challenger endorsed by Governor Tony Evers. The U.S. and Iran agree. Both parties say a deal is near on a crucial Middle East waterway, reopening the Strait of Hormuz. Israel's military says that two of its soldiers have died in combat in southern Lebanon, first Israeli death since the implementation of a truce between Israel and Hezbollah in June. The Dow futures up 133 points. This is SRN News.
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4: 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Never, ever leave your pets in a hot car, even on a mild 75-degree day. The temperature inside your car can skyrocket to over 100 degrees in minutes. 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
6: Coming up, KT McFarland on national security, Iran, how it's affecting elections, the rise of the pro-Hamas left, as demonstrated by Abdul al-Sayed in Michigan, and a whole lot more. All that with KT McFarland coming up. Nicholas in Scranton, I'm talking about Burrito Gate. I don't know why we're calling it Burrito Gate, but it just seems like a big scandal. And the huge names in political conversations and cultural conversations have chimed in on it. Chef Andrew Gruhl had a good point here, by the way, from the restaurant owner's perspective on how expensive these burritos are. But it is part of the zeitgeist here. And it's something that Republican politicians can't just wave away. They need to be able to communicate about these things. Otherwise, if they just say, oh, don't worry, everything's fine, that's how Marxists win. Because Marxists say they hone in on the problem, and they're not wrong about the problem, except the solution they bring actually makes things worse. Nicholas in Scranton on O'Connor and Company. Good morning, Nicholas. What do you think? What's the answer to the burrito question?
7: Good morning, Larry. Thanks for taking my call. I love waking up to you, by the way.
6: Thank you, brother.
7: From the first show nationally.
6: I appreciate it.
7: Yes, sir. Indeed. You know, in my humble opinion, I think people have, you know, tend to focus on keeping up with the Joneses, as the expression goes.
6: Oh, yeah.
7: You know,
6: yep.
7: There's a lot of money to free up, Larry. People want to drive and lease a car every 3 years. That's crazy. That's just nuts. You know, they want to buy main brand clothes, let's say, that are on TV. They want a new phone, a $1,200 phone every couple of years. You know, keep it simple and real. This country was built on thriftiness. It doesn't mean, you know, you're going to be frugal and cheap, a tightwad. No, it means get your money's worth. Focus on your needs, not your wants. And I really believe, you know, a wise man lives within his means. Excuse me, a smart man lives within his needs, but a wise man lives below his means. Don't worry about what other people do. You don't need that, you know, an extra 1,000 square feet in your house. Don't put it on your credit card. People are putting McDonald's and Chipotle on their credit card, and they're paying interest on that. There's a lot of ways. Things have gotten more expensive, but not under Trump. I got to tell you, I shop. It blew up under Biden. But people throw their money around. They just don't realize that.
6: Things are definitely better under Trump, but it's not where it needs to be. I think we need to make progress. It was definitely better than the Trump days. Nicholas in Scranton, I think there's a lot of wisdom there, and I appreciate it. Thank you for listening there. We do love our listeners in Scranton and our station there. Two stations in the Scranton area. 855-784-4255. How do you talk about this without sounding like, you know, get off my lawn, boomers, back when I was your age? Because I think, objectively speaking, there is seriously a problem here. But the problem goes well beyond just things are too expensive. This really is about choices people are making. And there is a way to make this work. But I think it comes to our education, and it comes to

0: to our parenting. That's a huge problem. But Nicholas just honed in on part of this, too, and that's the whole social media status thing where, oh, these people in my life who were my peers and my age, who I only know through what they're presenting on Instagram or what have you, they've got all these things. I should have them, too. I need to have them, too. No. I deserve to have them, too. And even if it makes no sense economically in my life, even if I have to go into debt and I can't afford to save money to buy a house, I'm still going to get those things. And that's a values question. That's what that is. And you don't fix that with the government. 855-784-4255. My friend Lindsay Feifeld actually contributed a very wise observation to this. I'm telling you, everybody was chiming in on this. And I want to read what Lindsay said. She says, I have a theory about why we're talking past each other in conversations about how difficult and unaffordable things are right now. I have friends struggling financially. And by the way, Lindsay is she's a millennial. I want to say she's in her early 40s, let's say. Maybe just 40. Mother, two children. I have friends struggling financially, even though they make a lot of money. They're in high-status industries where there isn't just pressure to signal that they are financially well-off. They, honest to God, don't think anyone will give them work if they don't show up in Tuckernuck. Is that an expensive brand clothing? I think it is. And a Porsche with a matcha latte. So they have massive car payments, use Uber Eats frequently because they're exhausted after a long day of work, put their kids in insanely expensive pre-K programs. That's the other thing. A lot of people, especially in the D.C. area, you know, they can't afford to pay for things or buy things because they can't trust the public school system that they're taxed out of their mind for, that they're not even using. So then they spend the rest of their money and even money they don't have on private school tuition because they love their children and they want to make sure that they get a good education. And the education they're paying for through their tax dollars is garbage. Yes, that's another problem here. They're not putting anything into retirement, and they are one major setback away from catastrophe. They say things like, I make $200,000 and I'm struggling. How is anyone else surviving? See, that's another thing. A lot of these people who are chiming in and they're saying, listen, I'm barely making ends meet and I'm doing well. I'm in the top, 5% income earners in this country. So people who make less than me, they've got to have it bad. So I'm going to vote for Marxists. That's why you see all of these relatively upwardly mobile, college-educated suburbanites in their 20s and 30s who are voting for the Marxists, claiming that they're helping the working class, when people who are actually in the working class are saying, no, we don't want to have anything to do with socialism. Because they're actually making money and they're barely surviving because of the choices they're making or because of societal pressure or what have you. And they rationalize in their minds, geez, if it's that hard for me, well, it's got to be devastating for people who are less fortunate. So we better go with Abdul El-Sayed and Bernie Sanders. There's a lot going on here. All right, back to Lindsay. Meanwhile, my friends who bring homemade iced coffee to the playground, pack our husband's lunch boxes, shop consignment, and drive paid-off cars. Yes, we complain about the high cost of groceries, too, but we're not overwhelmed with anxiety about it. We also have mostly been raised by grandparents with Depression-era survival skills that run deep. There's something very calming about growing a ton of tomatoes and zucchini and selling stuff on Facebook Marketplace for cash in a world of chaos and uncertainty. Read the Bible, pull your weeds, make choices based on what's right for your family and not what other people are doing. So says Lindsay Feifeld. And I think she's on to something there. It's true. My dad was born in the 30s. He didn't live directly in the Depression necessarily, but he was also the, eighth of nine children. They didn't have much money. My grandfather, his dad, worked for the phone company in Michigan. That's not the road to wealth. He shared a couple of rooms with all of his siblings. They all wore hand-me-downs. And he raised me. And I'm way well off. I'm way better off than my grandfather, Lord knows, and my dad at this point in my life. And yes, I probably spend more than I should, but I also have a very specific mindset every single month when I look at my budget and I look at the income and the expenses. And that mindset was instilled in me by parents and grandparents who knew how bad things can get. Let's go to Raymond, St. Petersburg, Florida. Good morning, Raymond. You want to chime in on the $20 burrito question? And again, it's not really about the burritos. It's about much, much more. Go ahead, Raymond.
1: Well, yeah. Good morning, Larry. I've been a longtime listener to WMAL, even though I'm down here. Glad you filled in this spot. But the thing that you bring up the inflation from the government printing money, but the government also interferes in our capitalism because they mandate what a business owner has to pay for minimum wage. So there's a lot of money that's on that line paying those workers to make those burritos. And so let's say they have somebody in their minimum wage, and it varies from all these different places. But let's say the minimum wage is $15 in New York City. I don't know what the minimum wage is. And they've got somebody who's been working at Chipotle for several years. They have to get a pay raise when the minimum wage goes up because it's a government self-tax. Because when the government says we're going to help everybody out by increasing the minimum wage, what they're really doing is forcing, generating more payroll taxes. So now it's going to cost more money for the business to sell that burrito, so the price of the burrito goes up.
0: You are 1,000% right, Raymond. In all of these places where young people who are just starting out and they've moved to the big city for their first big job and now they're freaking out because things cost so much money. Let's take New York City, for example. They just recently, like this year, increased their minimum wage to $17 an hour. In Seattle, the minimum wage is $21.30 an hour. And these are two of the most liberal, left-wing, progressive, whatever Marxist label you want to give it, I'll call it Marxist, in those cities. And they're all complaining about how expensive basic fast food items are, yet at the same time, they just celebrated forcing employers to pay astronomical amounts of money on a per-hour basis for employees that are probably going to work for them for about 6 months. And they're not connecting those dots. Raymond, brilliant point. I did 100% right. That's Raymond in St. Petersburg, Florida, 855-784-4222. 4255. 855-STEGALL. You know, now that should we keep it 855-STEGALL now that he's going to be a congressman? It's kind of an homage to the freshman representative from Missouri. How about Woody in Louisiana? All right, Woody, solve this for us, will you? What's the story with affordability versus young people making maybe questionable choices?
2: I say the heck with burritos or tacos. Let's go with couscous and cornbread. It's not but 10 cents a bowl. And forget about all that other baloney. I've lived like that for 3 years. Did I ever vote for a communist? Hell no. And I lived 3 years under Democrat rule. So these young people, they need to scratch to make a living and stop their baloney, man. They went 4 years to be insane. And this is America. Shove this Constitution up their rear ends.
0: So says Woody in Louisiana. So let it be written, so let it be done, Woody. I got to tell you, Woody, thank you for the call. I just want you to know that the reason why I wanted this program to go national was so that Woody in Louisiana could be a part of our morning conversation. Couscous and cornbread. Shove that Constitution up their back. What is couscous? 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
1: Conservative commentator and columnist Mark Thiessen. You see him on Fox News. I think he's a Washington Post columnist. Did he was he like, I want to say Mike Pence's political advisor? Is that right? I think so. I'm trying to remember. Oh, Donald Rumsfeld. Thank you. There you go. Mark Thiessen commented on this. His first comment on the burrito thing was, "Cry me a river. The burritos in the college cafeteria are included in your meal plan." That's that. There's your get off my lawn comment. Somebody replied back and said, "These think tank types like Mark scold young people and pressure the GOP to adopt a market knows better than you response to young people struggling with affordability. Then they're somehow surprised when actual socialists like Mamdani or El Sayed win elections." You know, again, everybody's kind of right on this. I don't think the best way to respond is it's on your meal plan, cry me a river. His response was this, Mark Thiessen. "A burrito only costs $20 when you buy it on DoorDash because you're too lazy to walk over to Chipotle or Taco Bell where you can get one for $3.99. When I graduated, I lived on ramen noodles. I had two roommates and worked two jobs. I didn't whine about affordability. I worked hard so I could one day afford a better life." See, that's the instinct of me and my generation. We Gen Xers, first of all, again, I get it. I totally understand why Mark is saying this, because our generation was sort of left to fend for ourselves. Our boomer parents, we were latchkey kids. We were raised by Gilligan's Island reruns, and we were there on the first day MTV opened because there was nothing else to do, because we were coming home from school and we were left to fend for ourselves. And so, yes, we ate afternoon snacks of Ritz crackers and Cheese Whiz. And then when we started to live our life, we saved and scrimped and we lived four to a house and we barely made it, but it was good and it built our character, darn it. So I get it. I get it. I understand why he responds that way. At the same time, if you're trying to win hearts and minds and elections, oh, by the way, you might not want to scold people who have some legitimate beefs. Sean Davis at The Federalist, speaking on behalf of the millennials in the room. "Life was affordable before you went into government and demanded endless Middle East wars." Fascinating. Tell us more. This is the thing. By the way, J.D. Vance also chimed in on it and said something. I think his response to Mark Thiessen was something to the effect of, "Yeah, Mark, it looks like you haven't missed a burrito when it's put in front of you." Sort of. I don't think Mark Thiessen is an overweight dude, right? But J.D. Vance, he's struggled with his weight. We are analyzing this and recognizing that both sides have a point. Both sides are right. Both sides are wrong. But ultimately, if you want to win an election, you got to figure that out. And you need to be able to actually educate people and say, "You're right, things cost too much. Here's why they cost too much. And you're voting for people who will make it worse." And at the same time, while we wait for prices to come down and we try to employ policies that will bring prices down, you could be making smarter choices in your lives so you're not having to pay all that money for this sort of thing, because you don't really need that daily iced matcha for $10. Get yourself some Folgers, buy yourself a cheap Mr. Coffee, and make your own coffee in the morning. You'll be surprised how much money you have left at the end of the day. Jeff in Kentucky. Okay, Jeff, you're next up on O'Connor and Company. Thanks for tuning in.
2: Hey, thanks, Larry. Love the show.
1: Thanks, man.
2: So I think it's exactly right, because we have to be able to draw a line between things that have happened over the last 5-6 years and why prices are the way they are. I think there was a government study recently that said 30% of the increase in real estate was due to increased demand from more population in the country. So,
1: it was illegal immigrants. It was you bring in 20 million illegal immigrants that had not been planned for, had the economy wasn't structured to support them, and certainly housing was not developed to the level to be able to accommodate them. And the next thing you know, you're going to have a huge demand for places to live, from apartments to condos to townhouses to, single-family homes where five families are living in them, and it's going to drive the price of all that real estate and all those homes up. It absolutely, Jeff.
2: So you do that. At the same time, you also are coming off the pandemic where you've severely restricted supply of building materials, things like that. And so it's ridiculous. I have a son that's 23, just bought his first home. Super proud of him. He's the last of five, doing really, really well. He paid for a 1,600 square foot home, $320,000 in Louisville, Kentucky. Six years ago, that house was $150,000.
1: Yeah. Yep.
2: Ridiculous.
1: It is. Jeff, thank you for sharing that. You're right. You're right. I'm going to get as many as I can. How about Roger in Germantown, Wisconsin, where you've got a big primary coming up Tuesday? Roger, you only have 30 seconds, but I do want you to make your point. Roger?
3: Please. Maximize what you spend on appreciating assets. Minimize what you spend on depreciating assets. That has governed our economic life. The other thing, quickly, is the concept of family capital. The money you have invested is not yours, it's not your children's, it's not your grandchildren's, it's the family legacy, the family heritage, and your duty is to invest it well, increase it, and pass it along to the next generation.
1: Roger, you're 100% right, and what you just said in 30 seconds on this radio program, you will not hear in 4 years of high school and certainly 4 years of higher education at a liberal arts college, and that is part of the problem as well. Thank you, Roger. Germantown, Wisconsin. KT McFarland coming up next for National Security Foreign Policy Conversation. 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
7: Breaking news this hour from Town Hall. I'm Rich Thomason. There's talk of a pending agreement to reopen the Strait of Hormuz. Iran says a deal with Oman is close at hand. President Trump says he was ready to lower the boom on Iran, and that, he says, is what brought Tehran back to the table.
8: We were set for the biggest attack of any attack, and we've hit them very hard for the last few months. But we were all set for the biggest attack since World War II, and they called me. And they said, please don't do it. Let's talk. And then they said, we never said that. You know what? The fake news knows they did say that. But we are talking. Let's see what happens.
7: The president, speaking in Nevada, predicts that oil prices, currently holding steady, will fall once the Iran war is over. Never quiet for long, North Korea raising a ruckus again.
9: South Korea has said North Korea has launched an unidentified projectile towards the water off its east coast. The move is the latest in a string of weapons tests by North Korea this year. South Korea's military did not identify the type of missile, but said the launch took place on Thursday. It comes as North Korean leader Kim Jong-un continues to focus on enlarging the state's nuclear and missile arsenals. Experts say Kim wants international recognition as a nuclear state in order to demand the lifting of economic sanctions. I'm Karen Shemas.
7: Crews are taking advantage of cooler weather to start getting a handle on wildfires that have displaced tens of thousands of people around Spokane, Washington. Italy has placed all of its major cities under the highest heat alert. Europe is enduring a severe heat wave, shattering temperature records in Austria, fueling wildfires in France, and disrupting energy and transport systems all across the continent. On Wall Street this morning, the Dow futures up 70 points. More on these stories, townhall.com.
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7: Myanmar's military ruler is visiting neighboring Thailand.
12: Ever since he launched his coup, Min Aung Hlaing has been an international pariah, accused of crimes against humanity and of destroying Myanmar's democracy. Now Thailand has invited the coup leader for a two-day official visit, a decision criticized by human rights groups as giving legitimacy to a brutal military regime. The Thai government argues that it must re-engage with Myanmar to address problems along their shared border. But there's also a recognition that Min Aung Hlaing's position has become much stronger thanks to the support he's had from China.
7: The BBC's Jonathan Head. Israeli prosecutors have charged a settler for killing a Palestinian community leader last year in the West Bank. The indictment accuses the man of reckless manslaughter and the death of the activist, also charges of armed trespassing and malicious property damage have been filed. News and analysis, townhall.com. The Trump administration turning up the heat on Mexican cartel bosses.
13: Acting Attorney General Todd Blanche is announcing a major new rewards package targeting leadership of the Jalisco New Generation cartel.
14: We're also announcing today with the State Department more than $100 million in rewards for information leading to the arrest of not only the five that were just unsealed today, but three indicted. Did previously unsealed cases against additional CJNG leadership.
13: The move expands existing cases against one of Mexico's most violent and powerful criminal organizations. Willie Nelson, The White House.
7: The United States is suspending avocado inspections in the Mexican state of Michoacán because of an unspecified threat to American interests. One local official says it's designed to protect workers following recent arrests linked to extortion. NASDAQ futures down 162 points. More on these stories, townhall.com.
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1: It is O'Connor and Company in 6 minutes after 8 a.m. on the East Coast. That means a lot of our Los Angeles and San Francisco listeners are waking up and starting their day here in the 5 o'clock hour. Some of you have been listening all through the night, and we appreciate it. Thank you for being there. And everywhere in between, by the way, as we have our daily conversation about news, politics, entertainment, pop culture, faith, and the intersection of all those things as it pertains to elections in this country. That's basically the thumbnail of what O'Connor and Company is, and we're glad you're part of it and have been for quite some time. We're on our flagship station, WMAL, in your nation's capital, in the Relief Factor studios. And joining us in 30 minutes, investigative reporter Luke Rosiak for the Daily Wire, who has an astounding breakdown on the Washington Post and their activism in trying to, trying to get the city of Washington, D.C., to punish, fine, maybe even imprison Vice President J.D. Vance for putting up a chicken coop in his backyard for his children. I wish I was joking. I wish this were satire, but that's what the Washington Post. We've gone from Woodward and Bernstein, Deep Throat, and Watergate to Chickengate. That's coming up in 30 minutes. Joining us right now, friend of the program, a regular guest here every Thursday morning, always a fan favorite. She's the one and only KT McFarland, former Deputy National Security Advisor to President Trump. And, of course, her book, Revolution, Trump, Washington, and We the People, tells a vivid and harrowing account of those early days of the Trump first term and all of the lawfare that sent everybody running for the hills, if necessary. KT, good morning. Thanks for joining us.
20: It's a pleasure. Thank you, Larry.
1: I would love for you to opine on the reaction from our allies and our enemies around the world when they find out that Abdul El-Sayed is now the Democrat nominee for the United States Senate. This is a man who embraces people who are openly celebrating the Hamas terrorists. He wants to completely abandon our relationship with the state of Israel. And worse, frankly. And I'm just wondering, if you're Marco Rubio, the National Security Advisor, or the Secretary of State, if you're dealing with people in the Middle East and dealing with our friends and enemies, does this come up? Does this show up on the radar for other countries as they think that maybe the United States is starting to move in a different direction?
20: You know, the whole point of American foreign policy, especially in the Middle East, is credibility right now, because for so long, in the Democrat administrations especially, but for so long, nobody's dealt with Iran. And even going back to the, some of the Republican administrations, nobody's dealt with Iran. And so and the Gulf countries especially, not Israel, but the Gulf countries, especially Saudi Arabia, they look and say, well, America, do you really mean it? Are you going to really be there when we need you?
1: Yeah.
20: And so there's a even though they want us to be, and even though there's far more cooperation with the United States now than there ever has been, and even though there's far more sense of confidence in President Trump's ability and willingness to deal with Iran, there's still that little edge of, will they really be there when we need them? Because this is our neighborhood. And if America decides to, really kind of let Iran get off the hook, are we going to have to deal with an Iran are on our own? And so, yes, I think it does seep in. Probably it's more confusion over has America gone nuts or is this a real thing than it is anything else. I think it's a lot of it is America's gone nuts. And Let's just wait and see what happens in November. The funny thing is that now by having very far left-wing candidates in a number of these places, it makes the Republican candidates look far more reasonable to the general election voting population.
1: Well, from your lips to God's ears, I sure hope that's the case. There's also some notion that people believe that the changing demographics in areas like southeastern Michigan, the Detroit suburbs, where we've seen an influx of immigrants coming in from the Middle East, practicing Muslims and Arabs of all ethnic origins, that this was not by accident, that actually there were countries, and we're seeing it play out in Europe, Katie, that countries sort of cynically said, go to these, you know, Western nations, go to Europe, go to the United States, we'll start, you know, building up our population there, and that will, by definition, change the foreign policy of the United States, because now you've got foreign nationals who are voting who actually don't necessarily hold the same policies of the country they just migrated to. Is that, I know it sounds like, you know, some people will say that this is all a plot, but do they think long game like that, some of these countries?
20: Some of them do, but I think that the cautionary tale is what's happened to Europe. They had open borders, and if you get in the it's going to be called the Schengen Agreement, which all the European countries agree to, it's just you, wet foot, dry foot. If you have a wet foot, and then you step dry foot onto any piece of land, any country in Western Europe, you can travel throughout Western Europe. And in the case of Spain, they're even giving them citizenship, voting rights, benefits, et cetera, et cetera. And so that's a group that now can migrate. It's like a roaming army of young men who can go anywhere they want in Europe. When you go to countries like, especially the Northern European countries, it's really you have to wonder, is it finished? Are these countries in such a death spiral of cultural confusion and cultural, as you say, like Dearborn, Michigan, but their whole areas of Great Britain, their whole cities in Europe and Belgium, et cetera,
1: right,
20: where really the predominant name, I mean, the greatest number of new names of new baby boys in Britain is Muhammad.
1: Yeah.
20: And so it's the birth rate. It's not just the people who've come in. It's the birth rate and the long-term projections. In talking to British politicians, which to me is an interesting sort of window on it, and I said, look, well, why are you, where did anti-Semitism come from? It really never was in Britain. It was in other parts of Europe, but why is anti-Semitism all of a sudden all over Britain? And they said, well, you have to understand.
1: KT McFarland. Oh, we were getting to the answer about where the anti-Semitism in Great Britain came from. All right, we'll reconnect with KT McFarland in a moment. Let me give you an update, though, on where things stand with the war right now. According to the Iran News Agency, they're lying propagandists, so I don't know why we repeat what they say, but CBS News has, so I'll tell you. They're claiming that Iran and Oman, are close to an agreement on new arrangements for the Strait of Hormuz. But, of course, all of the anticipation from whatever agreement they might make has to do with some sort of toll or fee to safely pass the strait. And we know that the United States and the president and the secretary of state are not going to agree to anything like that. That's a non-starter. This is an international waterway. So who cares what Iran and Oman agree to? KT is with it. KT, finish your thought, then I want to get to Iran. You were saying the British politician said, with regard to the rising tide of anti-Semitism in England, you've got to understand. And then that's where we lost
20: that. It. There's a voting block, and a significant voting block in certain parts of Britain they can't ignore.
1: Yeah.
20: And that voting block is anti-Israel. It's anti-Semitic. And so you see, it's like the tail wagging the dog. It's that little, small-ish group, but that is the group that is the determining factor in a lot of elections. And
1: well,
20: so you see countries like Britain is refusing to join the United States, for example, in cleaning out the Strait of Hormuz, refusing to join the United States, and even the bigger picture of the Middle East and the Iran war, where they were just worried about their own personal elections at the next election.
1: So, well, you're seeing that play out here. I mean, that you've just described a vital voting block in Michigan that the Democrats are kowtowing to, as well as a Somali voting block in the suburbs of Minneapolis-St. Paul in the state of Minnesota. And by the way, they also have something else in common with our European counterparts. It's a voting block, yes. But they also like to take to the streets and cause mayhem with protests that sometimes can turn violent if they don't like the foreign policy of that government. This seems like a suicide mission, KT.
20: Yeah, I've always thought there are two theories that when you see craziness happen, right? Like DEI, for example. One would be, okay, we've got to really temper this. This is so horrible. This is a terrible direction for the country to take. It makes no sense. So let's try to pull back on it. My theory has always been, look, these guys are crazy. Just let them get, the faster they get crazy, the crazier they get, the faster they get, the more the American people wake up. DEI now is dead. 5 years ago, DEI ruled.
1: Yeah.
20: Why is DEI dead? Because the majority of the American people looked up at this is crazy. And so there's now an objection to DEI. So when I guess I have full confidence in the common sense of the American people, as long as you expose the craziness. The craziness in New York City, New York is going down the tubes. Every rich person in New York is leaving. Any taxpayer in New York is leaving. And I'm not talking about the billionaires. They've gone. It's the middle class that's leaving. It's the hollowing out of the middle class. It's the mayor of New York has disbanded, for example, the New York Business Council, made up of all of the serious businesses in New York City. He's disbanded them. These are the people who want to make New York good for business. He doesn't want to hear from them. He's trying to turn New York into Cuba. He thinks New York City is going to be Havana. And look how well that turned out. I think at the end of the day, Americans do wake up. And the crazier they get, the crazier people, these crazy people get, the crazier they get, the faster they get, the crazier people prevail. It's common sense people wake up and say, oh, man, this is nuts. Let's get rid of this.
1: I want to believe you. I do. And I'm always optimistic and hopeful, KT. So you've at least for another 24 hours, I'm going to stay on that side of the equation and I'll be hopeful along with you. KT McFarland, always great to talk to you. Thank you, my friend.
20: Thank you.
1: Coming up on this very O'Connor and Company program, we're going to address the rising threat of rabid beavers. Keep it here.
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0: Critters always find their way into our news cycle. We've noticed this trend for years now, and so we created a special segment on O'Connor and Company. It's Critter News. It's just that simple. We flirted with the idea of doing a weekly podcast that just focuses on Critter News. I think it would be extremely popular. There's a lot of stuff going on about critters in the news. In fact, coming up, we've got Luke Rosiak of the Daily Wire, who's getting to the bottom of Chicken Coop Gate. There, Washington Post, moving from Woodward and Bernstein to, I don't know, Foghorn Leghorn and the Chicken Hawk. Because they have a brilliant expose getting to the real scandal behind J.D. Vance installing a chicken coop at the vice president's residence in Washington. We'll get to that in a moment. That's Critter News in its own way. But this one is even more to the spirit of Critter News. A story out of Maryland where there has been a rash of attacks by rabid beavers. Just yesterday, 13-year-old boy was taken to Johns Hopkins Hospital after officials say he was bitten by a beaver Sunday morning at Cunningham Falls State Park. Cunningham Falls, that's in, is that Baltimore County or Carroll County? The incident happened around 9:10 in the morning at the north beach of the lake in the William Hauk area. Officials say the teen suffered injuries in his hands and chest. The swimming beach was closed immediately as Maryland Park Service staff and Maryland Natural Resources Police searched for the beaver so it can be tested for rabies. So I am unfamiliar with the behaviors and the behavior attack patterns of beavers. I'll be honest. I know that we've had attacks from rabid raccoons in the area, because raccoons, being the criminal vagrant animals that they are, and trash pandas, et cetera, they'll come right at you. Beavers, my understanding of beavers is that they will not provoke an attack unless they are provoked. Maybe when swimming in this park, the young boy got close to the beaver's den there, or the dam, or whatever it is the beaver was doing, and this was a self-defense thing. I don't know. Is this a thing that beavers do? Officials say one beaver has been located, but they are working to determine whether it was the animal involved in whether any additional beavers are in the area. How do you know if this is the beaver? How do you? I mean, one beaver looks like another. That's what I've always said. It's kind of hard to hone in. And are they doing a forensic test on the beaver? Is there going to be some sort of definitive marking on the teeth and the bite mark? All right. That was Sunday. Then, yesterday, Maryland Department of Natural Resources closing more areas of Cunningham Falls State Park, same park, around Hunting Creek Lake after a 19-year-old fisherman reported he was bitten by, say it with me, a beaver Wednesday morning. This was yesterday. It marks the second beaver attack at the state park within the past 2 weeks, officials said. So is it the same beaver that's just gone nuts and now it's like a killer beaver? By the way, Killer Beavers, I think, was a Cinemax movie back in the mid-80s. It was like Friday the 13th, you know. The teens go to the summer camp, and then one thing leads to another, and there's attacks everywhere. The injured fisherman in today's attack, a 19-year-old male, appeared to have sustained a bite to the ankle. So maybe was he, like, wading in the water, like, doing some fly fishing, and he didn't even see the beaver coming? That'll happen. And then your ankles just got gnawed on by a beaver. Following the attack today, park officers caught and euthanized the beaver. Oh, so they got the beaver, which is being delivered to the Frederick County Health Department. Frederick County. Maryland Department of Health's laboratory will conduct rabies testing and expects to have results available. All right, well. Again, we had beavers growing up in Michigan a bit, but I don't remember any close encounters with beavers. Squirrels, yes. Wolverines, absolutely. But not beavers. So I guess beavers have become a new new threat, I suppose, if you're out there in your hunting. Usually we have stories at this time of year about bears in this area. Beavers used to be pretty benign. But maybe we're infringing on their natural habitat, or maybe the solution here is beaver season. Maybe we should go beaver hunting in Maryland and get some pelts. I would like to mount a beaver and get a, like a stuffed beaver from a taxidermist and have one of those things. That's a conversation piece. But I would use the teeth. So imagine you'd have like a beaver in like a hunting, you know, ferocious mode there with the mouth open and the one claw up, right? And then you could also use the front teeth there as the mouth is open as a bottle opener for your beers. Just get your beers going with it. That would be a killer move. We'll look into it. Also, more critter news coming up with the vice president's chickens. 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
3: With SRN News, I'm Rich Thomason in Washington. There is talk of a pending agreement to reopen the Strait of Hormuz. Iran says a deal with its Gulf neighbor Oman is close at hand. President Trump, speaking in Nevada, said that he was ready to lower the boom on Iran, and that, he says, is what brought Tehran back to the bargaining table. Never quiet for very long, North Korea is making more noise again, firing some sort of a missile off its east coast, that according to the South Koreans. Crews taking advantage of cooler weather to start getting a handle on wildfires that have displaced tens of thousands of people around Spokane, Washington. However, forecasters say that hotter, drier, and windier weather is on the way in coming days. On Wall Street, the Dow futures are up 95 points, while the Nasdaq futures are off 214, the S&P futures, 4 points higher. More details at srnnews.com.
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3: To be critical of Beavers, I do like Mr. and Mrs. Beaver from Lion, the Witch, and the Wardrobe. They were awesome. Those are some stellar Beavers there. They were great characters. They were heroes of that story. C.S. Lewis there with the Chronicles of Narnia. So see that. Don't be afraid. If the beaver is talking to you, like they do in Narnia, then I think you're going to be fine. You won't be bitten. Joining us right now, Luke Roziak. Luke Roziak is an award-winning investigative reporter for Daily Wire. And you're coming in on the heels of a story about rabid beavers in Maryland, Luke. So I'm sorry. There's no good transition, except that this story is also about animals. This has to do with the vice president's chicken coop. Thanks for joining us. Good morning.
4: Thank you, Larry.
3: Luke, I want to be honest with you. As you were rolling this story out on social media, on X, I thought it was like an April Fool's thing. I thought that this was satire. Please explain to me the story that the Washington Post did, their crack team of investigative reporters there, on the chicken coop that the Vances have put into the vice president's home.
4: Yeah, you know, Vance put in a nice chicken coop on the 72 acres in the Naval Observatory, and the descendants of Woodward and Bernstein spent a long time investigating it, and they called the city and tried to get him in trouble for a zoning violation. And then they called a chicken expert to find out about chickens, and the chicken expert was a they-them who has an emotional support chicken because of long COVID. And can you guess the emotional support chicken's name?
3: What?
4: It's Karen.
3: Karen.
4: And so, you know, Karen weighed in with a lot of criticism of J.D. Vance and said, you know, he might be trying to get chickens as some sort of conservative. It's become a conservative thing to have chickens, and how could he be doing this? And this whole long article trying to get J.D. Vance in trouble for having chickens. But, yeah. I think chickens are great.
3: The headline from the Washington Post: the Vances added a chicken coop to the vice president's residence. We had questions. I have no doubt, Luke, that this is going to be some sort of plexiglass award given to these reporters at the next White House Correspondents Association dinner. Here are some of those questions, by the way. Who exactly is raising the hens? Why are the Vances taking on the project? Is it for eggs, for educational purposes, for feathered pets? The spokesman for Vance, I do like this, did not respond to multiple emails seeking comment. Yes, I'm sure that they threw it in the trash where it belongs. Luke, if you proposed this to your editors at Daily Wire, I'm pretty sure it would get shot down in the newsroom for a couple of reasons. First of all, on the face of it, does the vice president's residence at the Naval Observatory fall under the jurisdiction of zoning issues for the local municipal government of the district?
4: No, it's on federal property. You can murder somebody in D.C. and you won't even get in trouble. And there, you go to jail for like a couple of months, and they think they're going to care about chickens on federal property?
3: This is the paper of record in Washington, D.C. You'd think one of the fundamental things you should understand is the distinction between federal property and jurisdictions and local jurisdictions.
4: Yeah, I mean, it's been a couple of years now that Jeff Bezos has said he's trying

0: reform the Washington Post and make it more conservative, but it really hasn't happened. They had an opinion editor that was supposed to make the opinion side better, but he mysteriously quit on Friday. So the whole thing is very strange. And you look at, like, Elon Musk, he's able to kind of bring companies to heel and institute reforms to make them less partisan. And, you know, yeah. Bezos, another billionaire, it's kind of interesting that he's totally failed, and they've just thumbed their nose at him. And meanwhile, the Washington Post has basically lost all of its subscribers because liberals don't like the meager efforts that it made to be, to reflect both sides. And,
1: right. And they are meager.
0: They're crazy as they always are, and yeah, conservatives aren't going to read it anyway. So the whole thing is very bizarre, and I think this is a reminder of journalists being on the Acela corridor too, is none of them have any clue what it's like to live outside of a major city
1: yeah.
0: and deal with agriculture and things like that. You got to call up a they-them to find out what a chicken is.
1: Bowers, this is the they-them chicken expert that the Washington Post reached out to. Bowers, the Utah chicken keeper, thinks of their hens, especially a bearded, white, silky bantam named Karen, almost as emotional support animals. When Bowers is having a particularly bad day, they suffer chronic pain from several autoimmune disorders. They will cuddle up with Karen. Are we sure this article isn't satire? Is this not maybe the Washington Post having fun with us?
0: Yeah, it really seems like it's out of the Onion.
1: The addition has led to speculation that there may be political motivations behind the flock's appearance. It's a theory that resonates with Bowers, that's the they-them expert, saying that many conservatives have embraced the values espoused by trad wife influencers, many of whom raise chickens. So this is really just a dog whistle to misogynist trad conservatives out there that J.D. Vance is just like you, and Usha Vance just walks around barefoot and pregnant wearing an apron and tending to the chicken coop. Is that what the Washington Post is getting at?
0: I think so. They want it to be stigmatized to live off the land and work with your hands. And, I think it's great to have chickens. I have chickens. I think it's a great way to raise kids. The fresh eggs are delicious. And then on the flip side, the fact that all these kind of freaks that the Washington Post hangs out with are less likely to do so. Yes, to some extent, that does make me want to have chickens more.
1: Right. if the Washington Post is against it, I'm going to get in that long line of people who are for it. Luke, though, to be fair, now you live, if I remember right, I don't want to, dox you, but you live in Northern Virginia in a somewhat suburban, if not rural area, right?
0: Yeah, I live on the outskirts, but you know, there's sort of inner suburbs.
1: To be fair, like Vance is in the middle, like almost literally in the middle of Northwest D.C. He's on Embassy Row. I mean, are these chickens waking up the ambassador to Brazil who lives like three doors down, or God forbid, the papal nuncio who lives across the street?
0: Can't wake up the papal nuncio. He's got 72 acres and on federal properties. I think that there are people that live on less than 1 acre that have chickens. And I think that this is the kind of thing we've got to get back to as a country is, getting in touch a little bit with that rural side, because
1: yeah.
0: I think there's a lot of benefits to it. And maybe the chief among them is you won't be so weak that you need an emotional support chicken.
1: There is that. Maybe the bad guy in this whole story is the dude who's a they-them.
0: It keeps the long COVID at bay when
1: you
0: send your kids outside to man up a little bit.
1: Not man up, them up. Come on, Luke,
0: them
1: get it
0: up.
1: Right. You don't misgender. Maybe the long COVID that the they-them chicken expert has experienced is actually a bout of bird flu. It could be the avian flu, and it's not long COVID at all with all those chickens around. Have you reached out to the vice president's office for reaction to this? Again, I don't blame them in any way or fault them for not talking to the Washington Post, but I would think for your follow-up, they might want to talk to you.
0: I'm not doing a follow-up, and I don't know why the Washington Post contacted them multiple times. I mean, the whole thing was like, they're treating it like it's the next Watergate.
1: It is. It is. Woodward and Bernstein are alive and well there at the hallowed halls of the Washington Post. All right. So there's no takeaway here other than you are in favor of people giving. Because I need you, Luke, next time we're at an event and you see Meredith, could you convince her? Because she's against it. I want the chickens. She is opposing it.
0: You got to get chickens. I'm in favor of goats, too. And incidentally, there was also a goat running amok in D.C. recently.
1: Was that D.C.? I thought that was New York.
0: No, he took it on the metro, and he got arrested by D.C. police. And then they were saying it actually wasn't for having a goat in the middle of the city. He just happened to be a criminal.
1: I see. What, no questions, though, about the goat and what the goat is doing here?
0: I guess the goat's name is Bob, and I don't know if the police interrogated the goat or what.
1: The goat's name is Bob. All right, Luke. We're going to leave it there. Luke, by the way, is a goat of his own. The absolute goat over there at Daily Wire. I appreciate you joining us as always, Luke. And I'm glad we could get a good laugh going this morning.
0: Thanks, Larry.
1: It reminds me of the great Woody Allen joke. I continue to maintain, I know Woody Allen is kind of a scumbag and a nut. That said, he made some very important films for the American zeitgeist, the cultural conversation that I grew up with. And one of them, I refer back to this movie a lot, was Annie Hall. And Annie Hall has some amazing observations about relationships. And you don't get good movies anymore about heterosexual relationships, and actually as challenging and as difficult as they are, it is the ideal. We need to strive and get past what is different about men and women so that we can make things work. I always say, you know, I don't want to offend anybody, but I think that being in a gay relationship would be a lot easier than being in a heterosexual relationship, because you're in a relationship with somebody who thinks like you and looks at the world like you do, okay? But it's very different when you're in a heterosexual relationship, but that's as God intended. God wants it to be a bit of a challenge sometimes. It makes the man and the woman in the relationship better by understanding and working hard to figure out the person who is very different than you, but you love nonetheless and you're committed to for the rest of your life. And to that end, Annie Hall actually reflects quite a bit of that. And it reminds me of the moment in Annie Hall where Woody Allen says a guy goes to a psychiatrist and says, "Doc, my brother's crazy. He thinks he's a chicken." And the doctor says, "Well, why don't you turn him in?" And the guy says, "I would, but I need the eggs." And that's exactly how Woody Allen sort of sums up his relationship with the Annie Hall character. That it's totally irrational and crazy and absurd, but when you go through it at the end of the day, you do because, well, you need the eggs. Vice President Vance, reach out. We'd love to talk to you about the eggs and the chickens and the Washington Post and your new book, Communion, which is fantastic. So maybe we'll get the vice president to chime in on Chicken Gate. All right, I want to tell you real fast about my friends at Relief Factor, because Relief Factor is a supplement that I swear by now because it helps bring relief to your pain. 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
1: Meanwhile, while the Washington Post is getting to the bottom of the chicken coop at the vice president's residence, there are other stories around the greater Washington area they could be following, but somehow they're overlooking, like this one. This one we get courtesy of Bethesda Magazine in Bethesda, Maryland, right across the border from Washington, D.C. You know, last I checked, Washington Post is more than just, you know, within the confines of the district boundaries. They've got a metro section. Metro is supposed to talk about things going on in Northern Virginia and Prince George's County and Montgomery County and Frederick County and other things that are happening in Virginia. That's what we cover here, as well as national stories as well. But somehow the Washington Post missed this story. Bethesda Magazine reporting a 13-year-old driving the stolen vehicle, a carjacking, by the way, 13-year-old at the wheel of stolen Kia involved in fatal Germantown crash. Montgomery County Police on Wednesday released information about a fatal two-vehicle collision in Germantown. Germantown is a suburb of Washington, D.C. It's probably about 20 miles from the border. It's in Montgomery County. It's sort of on that buffer zone between the high end of suburbia in Bethesda area and Rockville, and then moving toward sort of the more rural portions of Montgomery County, heading into Frederick County. I just want to paint a picture of Germantown for you. And for the longest time, this was, you know, this was an affordable, upper middle class suburban area, Germantown was, up until recently, up until the last 10 or 15 years, where we kept seeing stories of MS-13 gang activity in Germantown and Gaithersburg and other cities like that. And I'm sure I'm painting a picture that is very familiar to people listening in Atlanta and Detroit and Kansas City and Dallas and Houston. You know, you have these nice upper middle class, safe, family-oriented neighborhoods that suddenly get transformed in the last several years, and it doesn't quite look or feel the same. That's Germantown, Maryland. The driver of the stolen Kia involved in the fatal two-vehicle collision in Germantown is a 13-year-old boy, and the person killed was William Vance Payne II, a 58-year-old Virginia man. The 58-year-old Virginia man was driving his 2007 Toyota Matrix. Here's just a middle-class 58-year-old driving a 20-year-old car. He was pronounced dead at the scene after his vehicle was struck by a white 2015 Kia Optima at the intersection of Clopper Road and Great Seneca Highway Tuesday morning. Payne's wife, Lisa, told the Winchester Star, Winchester, Virginia, rural area out near the border of West Virginia, that her husband had been on his way to work at the National Institute of Standards and Technology when the crash occurred. He was a mechanical engineer at the Gaithersburg facility, according to his employee profile. There's a GoFundMe now for Payne's family. He has a wife and five children, three young children, two adult daughters. The occupants of the stolen Kia, four girls aged 12, 13, and 14, and three boys aged 12, 13, and 15. The 13-year-old driving the Kia was transported to a local hospital in stable condition. The other juveniles suffered injuries of varying severity. It was a carjacking, my friends. Teenagers in Montgomery County, Maryland, completely dominated and run by Democrats, right across the border of D.C. Now, these carjackings had been taking place in D.C. on a not just daily basis, hourly basis, until President Trump got serious about enforcing the law and cracking down on crime about a year ago in Washington. We still have carjackings, but not as bad as this. They've moved into the suburbs, folks, because President Trump has not cracked down on crime in Prince George's County or Montgomery County or in Virginia. Although there is one carjacking story in the District of Columbia that I'll bring your attention to. This happened this week as well, yesterday morning in Northwest D.C. A man was arrested Tuesday after police said he entered the U.S. Department of Public Works street sweeper and caused the driver to flee before taking control of the vehicle in Northwest D.C. So a street sweeper is going through the streets, cleaning the streets. What do these things go, what, 8 miles an hour at best? I've been out running, and I go faster than the street sweeper, and I'm slow. Guy hops into the street sweeper. The driver flees while the street sweeper is, I guess, still rolling down the street. And this guy carjacked the street sweeper. According to police, the operator of the Elgin street sweeper called for assistance around 1:37 in the morning after a man entered the vehicle while he was still in possession of it near 3rd and Florida Avenue Northwest. The driver told officers he feared for his life, exited the street sweeper, and watched as the suspect drove away in the vehicle. The street sweeper was recovered on the 400 block of Rhode Island Avenue Northwest. Metropolitan Police Department said the case was closed with the suspect's arrest. So if you're going to carjack a vehicle, aren't you going to go for something that can do something over 15, perhaps? I mean, you're going to get caught. Can I just say, if you carjack a street sweeper or a garbage truck, or one of those little scooters that the meter maids use to give you a parking ticket, you're going to get caught. I don't think you should steal a vehicle, but if you're gonna, you know, go for the vet. Maybe a Ferrari, so you can outrun the kid. Who? It's like that scene from Austin Powers, right? With the steamroller and the... Life moves fast. 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
5: Breaking news this hour from Town Hall. I'm Rich Thomason. The Senate Homeland Security Committee preparing to vote on holding Dr. Anthony Fauci in contempt of Congress. At issue, Fauci's repeated refusal to answer questions during a hearing dealing with Fauci's handling of the COVID response.
6: This vote comes as investigators get their hands on Dr. Fauci's phone. Committee Chair Republican Rand Paul attempting to hold Anthony Fauci responsible for taking the fifth 111 times during that coronavirus hearing. Prior to the hearing, Senator Paul releasing more than 1,000 pages of Fauci's diary that he emailed to himself using a government server. In the diary, he brags about all the attention he was getting during the COVID era.
5: Correspondent Laura Winters. Iran says it's on the verge of an agreement with Oman to reopen the Strait of Hormuz. Ukraine and Russia continue trading fire. Ukrainian President Zelensky says Ukraine has hit oil refineries deep inside Russia, while the Russians have killed at least three Ukrainian civilians.
7: Zelensky is urging allies. allies to supply interceptor missiles to bolster Ukraine's air defences. Speaking a day earlier during a meeting with Britain's defence minister, Zelensky said,
8: This night, again, the signal before the winter, we think that we need the unanimity and we need strong support from your country and from all other European friends, that this is a signal also that Russia gives us and to the world that they don't want to stop.
7: Analysts believe Russia is attempting to exhaust Ukraine through endless barrages. I'm Karen Shamas.
5: Healthcare workers at the epicenter of Congo's Ebola outbreak are protesting over unpaid wages. They've abandoned several healthcare facilities demanding to be paid. On Wall Street, the Dow futures up 105 points, NASDAQ futures down 191. More on these stories, townhall.com.
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11: 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The heat, it's still on. The extreme heat warning that was supposed to expire on Sunday night has now been extended a third time by the National Weather Service, now until Sunday. Every Reed International Airport, Las Vegas' official weather station, reached 115 degrees this past Saturday. That's the hottest day of the year so far. And while recent highs over the past week have consistently topped 110 degrees, the average daily high for early August is normally around 105 degrees. Forecasters say there will be little relief overnight once the sun does go down. Overnight lows only in the 90s. To help beat the heat, Clark County activating cooling stations at community centers, libraries, and other buildings through at least Tuesday. Those locations and hours of operation, you can find that online at helphopehome.org. Back in jeopardy this week is the 110 streak. That's the number of consecutive days of daytime highs at 110 degrees or more. The current record, 11 days, which happened in July of 2024. With yesterday's high at 113 degrees, the current streak is now 7 days, with the National Weather Service forecasting daytime highs of 110 through at least Sunday. That would tie the record. Last month proved to be the third hottest July on record, with an average daily temperature of 96.6 degrees back in March. Southern Nevada experienced 8 straight days of record-breaking temperatures for the month in the high 90s, and that made it the hottest March in Southern Nevada history. And a new study ranks the Silver State as one of the worst states to move to, the new Consumer Affairs ranking as Nevada as the 6th worst state to come to based on affordability, public safety, economic strength, healthcare, and education. 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
13: So far, freeway travels look pretty good here through the resort corridor. Watch for Nevada State Police on the northbound side of 15 approaching Charleston. Got somebody off to the side of the road there, 15 northbound before Charleston. Looking to the west, a new accident on the surface streets at the intersection of Charleston and Buffalo. Faith Lutheran begins school today ahead of Clark County School District, which starts on Monday. So you expect some congestion in the area of Charleston and Wallapai this morning. We're still under an extreme heat warning that has been extended through the end of the weekend. We're going to have sunny skies and hot temperatures, barely getting back over the 110-degree mark. It is 90 already. 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
19: Si, senor.
20: Is it Little Friday already?
1: That's very exciting.
19: Si, senor.
1: We're deep within the bowels of the Armstrong and Getty Communications compound. And hey, y'all, we're toiling under the title of the show.
19: What is the Democratic Party? Asks the Democratic Party. Or if you'd prefer, what is the Republican Party? Asks the Republican Party. Gotcha. Not that we're going to talk about politics all day, but upheaval is the theme.
1: Upheaval is the theme.
19: That's right.
1: Here's an interesting thing for you. I didn't know this till this morning when I was watching legal experts on the TV. Fauci might actually go to jail. There's a serious chance Fauci's going to end up in jail.
19: Do tell.
1: They're having a contempt hearing right now. So I was just, whenever I hear contempt, anything, Congress, whatever, it's just symbolic, meaningless, who cares? Happens, comes, goes.
19: Yeah.
1: Put it on your resume, I guess. Doesn't matter.
19: Usually.
1: This carries a... $100,000 fine and you're in jail for not answering any questions when he had a pardon. And apparently there's a tension here, and this is likely to go to the Supreme Court. We got a couple of constitutional rights in tension, the presidential pardon power and the you've been pardoned and we're not asking about anything that could cause you to have criminal problems. These are just, you know, things that happened during an event that you were in charge of. We need information, mm-hmm. and you're not answering the question. So there's that somebody will have to figure out. And then the other one is he did sit down and blast Rand Paul and the committee and then do the Fifth Amendment, which some legal experts say you waived your right by doing the big, you're an SOB. Now I'm not going to answer any questions. You got to do one or the other. You either got to not say nothing or you got to talk.
19: If I might interject a note of caution. Second note of caution. I read this and it amused me. Somebody said other constitutional experts disagree, which is what they do best. I thought that was wryly entertaining because, yeah, sure enough, you get five lawyers in a room, et cetera, et cetera. But, yeah, it's not out of the realm of possibility. And his contention, the more I think about it, that, look, Rand Paul has the red ass for me, and he is going to work like crazy to twist what I say and cite how it's slightly different from something else I said and call that perjury. But you'd never get a conviction for that. He's guilty because he's guilty, but this is so frustrating. I came across an account in the Wall Street Journal. The two lady writers they have on this story, I only point out their sex because women tend in larger numbers to be more left politically than men. Not uniformly, but tend to be these days. They said, and I'll have the quote in front of me in seconds. They said, oh, what was the quote? You know what? Let me get the exact quote because the words matter. I will be back with that in seconds.
1: So I wasn't listening to a legal expert on Fox. If I was listening to legal experts on Fox, I would think, of course, they're going to throw out there to the audience that Fauci might go to jail, even if there's a 1 in 8 million chance of it.
21: I represent science.
19: Not really.
1: This guy I saw on News Nation seemed pretty even keel. Not disagreeing with the idea that different legal experts would have a different opinion. But the fact that it could go to the Supreme Court, it just seems to me. So you said he's guilty. Well, guilty of a crime, guilty of lying to people, guilty of bad judgment. What are you talking about? Are you talking about guilty of a crime? I think we got to have, don't we have to have some sort of system where we get information from a guy who has more information about a giant event than anybody else? Okay, you're pardoned. You're not going to jail. You're not paying any fines. Now tell us what happened so we can make decisions going forward in the world with the best information.
19: I hate to make this concession, but if it were, I mean, just from a public policy standpoint, if you were to say, all right, look, we'll give you a preemptive pardon against perjury in front of this panel, all right? Now, everything, give us everything. But the problem is I've pointed up several times, and I'm the only person I've heard say this, his civil liability is incomprehensible because he and EcoHealth Alliance and Peter Daszak funded the gain-of-function research at the Wuhan Institute of Virology. And it was sloppy, and it escaped the lab, and millions of people died. And how is that truth escaping the rest of the media? I don't get it.
0: So you think he'd be on the hook for that? Even though he was doing his government job, he could claim the best I could as knew how as a scientist?
19: Well, at even the very least, there's enough of a case there that it would cost zillions of dollars to defend.
0: True.
19: You think Monsanto spent a lot of money on the Roundup nonsense? Please, it would dwarf that. Here is the quote I couldn't find that I wanted. This is in the Wall Street effing Journal. Pardon me. I'm so fired up about this because the humankind has a right to know exactly what happened with COVID. Anyway, here's the Journal. Fauci played a central role during the Trump administration's response to the pandemic in 2020, publicly contradicting President Trump at times and urging more public caution than some political figures, which made him an enemy of Trump loyalists.
0: That's fair.
19: And that's why they're holding the hearings, according to the Wall Street Journal. Meanwhile, over on the editorial board, they're saying, you know, roughly what we've been saying. But the refusal.
0: They don't have a paragraph in that particular version where they say his diary entries contradict his public statements 180 degrees.
19: No. Don't mention it. They do mention that the HHS, led by Robert F. Kennedy Jr., is a fierce Fauci critic, is leading the charge as well. Mm. So it's about Trump urging caution. And that crazy RFK Jr., according to the Wall Street Journal, it's absolutely insane. As I started to say, the refusal / psychological inability for the mass media to admit that they were wrong in their complicity in the things that were done that were terrible, it will not go away. I've given up on it happening. I was hoping that because of the sheer weight, the importance of all this, moving forward, as a country and as humanity, it's so important we get this closer to right next time. But no, that is not enough to break through their pride or their delusion or whatever it is that keeps them from saying, wow, I got that wrong. Here's how it goes, Wall Street Journal. And let's see, Liz Esley White and Sabrina Siddiqui, who wrote this piece. I was fooled in the early 2000s. By the Bush administration's groupthink and oversimplification of the challenges in Iraq. They claimed it was one thing, it turned out to be another, and I wish I'd known more because it would have changed my opinion. See, that's how you do it. It's okay. My head didn't explode. My wife didn't leave me. There are not police on my doorstep, as far as I know. You can say that, but these people won't, and they disgust me. End of screed.
0: So Jonathan Turley, he's the law school professor that they always have on Fox. He said, Fauci, this area is rather murky, and the Supreme Court has never nailed down the whole, can you stay silent under the Fifth Amendment if it's not, like, they're not trying to get you in a crime, they're just trying to get information about something important. That's not been completely nailed down by the Supreme Court. Jonathan Turley says it is murky. It'll probably be challenged. Fauci likely has the advantage in any litigation. So that's a different opinion slightly than the expert I saw on a different channel. And as you said, every expert has a different opinion. But
19: and I would love to see Fauci in the stocks in the public square being pelted with overripe vegetables.
20: Coronavirus!
19: That's right, Dr. Carty. But that's not my main point, as I've tried to make clear.
0: Yeah,
19: we have to know what happened with the gain of function, the Chinese communist cover-up, the fact that Fauci and Daszak are guilty as well of the cover-up and the sponsoring dangerous research. That would be very, very good to know. But as humanity, we need to know what happened.
0: I think we need to know, did he get more pictures with Beyonce or Bruce Springsteen? I think that's an important issue.
19: Well, to him, it certainly was. That was the key issue. Yeah.
0: You know, they got his phone now. That's a new
19: yes.
0: thing.
19: Yes.
0: They have his phone now. So, and also, there's not a lot of, I haven't read enough for me on how'd you get the diary? How'd you know he had a diary? How'd you physically get it?
19: It's because it was on government computers. It was his journal, essentially.
0: He kept it on the government computer. Well,
19: yeah, the term
0: I don't think
19: diary.
0: I don't think I would do that.
19: Yeah, the term diary is fine. It's accurate. But it was also a journal of public official records of stuff that happened.
0: So if he had a fake alligator skin pleather book that he kept under his pillow with a little lock and key and wrote
19: that's
0: in.
19: That's so cute. Yeah.
0: If he had one of those, would that
19: love
0: have been,
19: the image.
0: Would that have still been a government record that he had to turn over?
19: I don't know the law.
0: I kind of hope not.
19: I don't think so.
0: I feel like you ought to be able to jot down some memories for yourself that don't automatically have to turn over to the government. But
19: right, because there's no criminal case going on at this point. It's a government inquiry into government policy.
0: So I assume it's his government phone they have.
19: I believe so, or at least a phone on which he conducted government business, and the record-keeping laws are quite clear, and he violated these. Now, this is criminal liability.
0: I think I would have lost
19: specifically ordered people, smash it with a hammer. He specifically ordered people to delete emails after reading, which is against the law. But the government doesn't enforce the law on the government except in rare cases.
0: I would have accidentally dropped my phone behind my rear tire at some point, I think, before I would turn my phone
19: hey,
0: over.
19: It happens. And then
0: sure.
19: Back over it a couple of times.
0: Yeah.
19: Accidentally.
0: We better start the show officially. We're running out of time. I'm Jack Armstrong. He's Joe Getty on this. It is Thursday, August 6th, the year 2026. We're Armstrong and Getty, and we approve this program.
19: Speaking of the law, we're sticklers for it. Let's begin the show officially now. According to FCC rules, regs, here we go at Mark.
2: Iran may be behind cyber attacks targeting water and wastewater utilities in more than a dozen states and prepared for them months in advance.
0: There are some places where they're recommending you boil your water because of these Iranian hacks into water treatment plants. That's becoming a problem. We'll have to talk more about that. In fact, we got more headlines on a whole bunch of different issues. Iran says the strait's going to be open today, and Trump says the strait's going to be open today. That's the first
19: Finally.
0: Time. That's the first time they've both said that on the same day.
19: Peace in our time. Straits for everyone.
0: Lots on the way. Stay here.
20: Armstrong and Getty.
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0: So I know we're supposed to get into headlines, but I think this is interesting. One thing that I think is maybe a blind spot for Trump, being a billionaire, even though he has the greatest common touch of practically any politician in the modern era as a billionaire, he does, I do think he doesn't understand that many, many people don't pay any attention to what the stock market did. Like tens of millions of people, it might be hundreds, 100 million plus people that pay no attention to what the stock market closed at today. And because he's been doing it probably sitting around the kitchen table with his dad since he was four, he just assumes that's what everybody does about the stock market. So he does so many things to make the stock market go up or down, and then can't understand why people are, you know, telling pollsters they think the economy is bad. Right. I base that statement around this. Was it yesterday or today when the stock market set records? It's a lot. We set records. The S&P 2 days ago set its 25th record high of the year. The Dow, its 22nd record high of the year. And the NASDAQ, its 24th record high of the year. Mm-hmm. I mean, that's amazing.
19: But not only that,
0: in terms of those, if that's the way you look at the economy, that's incredible.
19: I think you're more right than you even made the case, though, because you have the significant percentage of Americans who don't follow the market much or at all. And then you've got a pretty significant chunk, and I'll bet a lot of you folks answer to this description, I know I do, who see these record highs are aware that they're almost entirely fueled by AI and how that's juicing the economy, and thinking, oh, man, this feels precarious. So the president citing the record highs falls on your deaf or semi-deaf ears, too. You know what I mean?
0: Yeah. You know, and that we're in week 31 of the year. So we've had 31 weeks and 25 record highs, 22 record highs, 24 record highs. Practically a record high more often than not.
19: Yeah.
0: Every week.
19: Yeah.
0: In those indexes. And I think for Trump, it's like, how can people possibly be saying the economy's bad? Are they not looking at their stock portfolio? No, they're not. They're filling up their gas tank like I am, and it's $240 in California to fill up my diesel tank. And then you get
19: $240.
0: And you can get a couple of groceries, and it's three digits.
19: I was concerned in Oklahoma they thought you meant $240 a gallon, $2.40.
0: Right, right, right.
19: Yeah. Is anybody else considering getting a shiny new shovel from your big box hardware store and maybe a bunch of gold bars and going into your backyard? It just feels so bubbly.
0: Mm-hmm.
19: You know, Michael, it's such dark humor, but if you wanted to play the bubbly sound every time we talk about the stock market, I would not argue. I would not yell at you.
0: I'd like that as a theme because it's going to happen, and then we'll look smart for having predicted it every single time.
19: There it is. There's your market report.
0: Uber is up against thousands of lawsuits right now. 4,000 lawsuits. A lot of sexual assault, sexual harassment sort of stuff that is going to upend that company. And they're going to spend a lot of time fighting battles in the courtroom. Maybe we can get into that a little bit later.
19: Employ a bunch of randos, you're going to get some rando results.
0: The Washington Post is reporting, and you never know with the WAPO, because they had lots of Russia stuff that was not true for many years. But Washington Post is reporting that Trump and Hegseth got into it the other day at Camp David over the whole Trump saying to Hegseth, what's the deal? How are we out of munitions? Why didn't you tell me this? Why am I not aware of the fact that we were this low and all these different sorts of things to defend ourselves? This is around the story, Axios and others reporting that one of the reasons Trump called off the big attack over the weekend was finding out we ain't got a lot of defense stuff left. Whether that's true or not, I don't know. We've talked to some people who said, no, that's not true. It's horrifying, I think it is. If we actually had to back down to Iran because we don't have enough stuff left to defend ourselves the way we think we need to, that's a horrifying situation.
19: It is. I also read an account in the Free Press that said the, what do they call them, constrainer wing of the advisors, including J.D. Vance, are really pushing that story out to the media because they want that as an excuse not to finish the job in Iran or pretend.
0: Could be.
19: You know, prolong the conflict. Who knows what's true?
0: J.D. could have been behind the crowd that talked to the Washington Post about that story because the White House denies that it happened at all.
20: Armstrong and Getty.
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16: 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Unfortunately, the Aviators only got 10 of them in the 16-10 loss to the Tacoma Rainiers. Their parent club, the Athletics, are consistent, if nothing else. They fell to the Redlegs in Cincinnati 3-2 to run their losing streak to 7 games. The Las Vegas Aces are in the midst of a 5-game road trip. They're in Indianapolis today to take on the Fever. Their magic number to clinch a playoff berth for the 8th straight straight year is down to 5. The World Series of Poker crowned a new champion last night. 22-year-old professional card player Lucas Dumoulin from Spokane, Washington, needed only a little more than an hour to collect the last of Finnish poker player Lauri Saskalati's chips. Dumoulin gets $10 million, the gold bracelet, and lifetime bragging rights. Saskalati did all right, too. The runner-up in the main event pocketed $6 million.
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4: A couple more days before Clark County School District returns. That's going to be on Monday, but Faith Lutheran opens today, and that means some congestion, extra traffic around Charleston and Hualapai this morning. As far as accidents go, I do have one on West Charleston at Buffalo and a new one here on North Las Vegas Boulevard at Range Road. But otherwise, freeway travel so far this morning looking pretty good. No accidents being reported. We are still under an extreme heat warning. It's been extended through now the end of the weekend. Of sunny skies and hot temperatures, barely getting back over the 110-degree mark. We'll have light breezes today, less than 10 miles per hour. It is currently 90 degrees at the airport. I'm Mark Thomas with your on-time traffic, brought to you by Meineke Car Care Centers on AM 670 KMZQ.
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1: Poor people that they can afford housing in Berkeley. I don't know how that works.
2: Well, my understanding is that the property owners who have properties there choose just not to rent it at all.
3: Yeah, kill them. Kill those motherfuckers and murder those motherfuckers in the street. Let the streets soak in their red capitalist bloods.
4: Maybe we just need like that second half there. Kill them. Kill the MFers. Let them soak in their capitalist blood, because we need a drop for Hassan Piker every time his name comes up on the show between now and November.
3: Yeah.
4: Because I can't believe, I mean, we're less than 24 hours in. Not going to belabor this because we talked about it a lot yesterday, the whole socialist thing in the
5: The hell out of it. Okay. Beasts of burden are going to think, boy, he's really belaboring that.
4: But I can't believe that every single person who has come out and said, I back El Sayed, hasn't had to account for that. The guy was on stage the night before with Hassan Piker, the dude that just said, let the streets run with capitalist blood.
3: Yes.
4: Do you get away? Are we to a point where you can say that? And you don't have to.
5: Clearly.
4: You don't
5: on the
4: have
5: left,
4: to make
5: yes.
4: a statement of whether or not you support that position or not. That's crazy.
5: On the left, yes.
4: Holy cow. So I think that's got to be a focal point. I should have to get. If El Sayed wants to become a senator for Michigan, he should have to distance himself completely from this guy, or Hassan Piker would have to come out and say, look, as in the past, I'm like Dan Bongino, in the Epstein files. I'm just saying stuff to get rich, and I did.
5: Right.
4: I don't mean that at all.
5: Right.
4: You know, or something.
5: Or what's his face with the frog with two sets of genitals?
4: Right.
5: Yeah, Alex Jones, yeah. Yeah, oh, that's just an act, Your Honor, he said when it was all on the line.
4: Yeah.
5: But some people still believe him. So I want to make one thing infinitely clear. And Michael, I will yell at you over this.
4: Well, that's something to look forward to.
5: A carefully constructed, historically sound reference to the Chancellor of Germany in the 1930s and 40s should not earn the Hitler ding. Okay? The Democrats, and this will be my final topic, then we can move on to, I'm sorry, my final comment, then we can move on to a bunch of other headlines. The relationship between the Democratic Party and the DSA and the nutjobs like Hassan Piker to their left, to the radical left, reminds me so much of the conservative establishment in Weimar Germany and what they thought of the Nazi Party and Hitler's

0: specifically and how they thought he was a kookle, a nut job. But then he started to make incursions into the group that usually kind of supported them. And then they thought, wow, that's really supplying energy to the right in general. So, yeah, why don't we kind of put our arm around him? Because we can control him. That won't be a problem. And before they knew it, their whole thing was taken over by the nut job and his super energized radical little movement. Happens over and over again in history.
1: See Trump? But,
0: Yeah. Not nearly as toxic, in my opinion, but, you know, certainly MSNBC would disagree. But anyway, and I made this point the other day, and I think it may be one of the most important ones that I can make. We in America think we're immune to everything bad. We think because we're so successful and our institutions are so strong, there's no disease that can threaten us. Arthur Brooks, who writes for the Free Press, he's a professor of psychology, he writes about happiness a lot. And he's writing a really thought-provoking column these days for the Free Press. His piece today is something like, hey, don't worry about the democratic socialists. It's a fad like every other political fad that's come and gone in America. And the blindness of people like Arthur Brooks, and I want to write a reply to his column because I think it's important, but I have a tea time this afternoon, don't know.
1: You'd like to weigh in on the issues of the nation in a critical time, but you do have a tea time, so I understand.
0: I'd like to save America, but I got a tea time. Anyway, what I want to point out to him is there has never been a political movement that could count on the incredibly fertile soil of we let our schools be taken over by that ideology now for a couple of generations of kids. They have been learning that ideology in our freaking schools. That's not been the case in the past. This is a new situation. And saying, well, I remember in the 60s with the hippies, and that kind of went away. Oh, my God, you people are blind. All right. I said I'd wrap it up. I've wrapped it up. Elon Musk attacked the moon for some reason.
1: me, having just invested in Elon.
0: Oh, you fool. Stray SpaceX rocket booster slammed into the moon at roughly 5,400 miles per hour, carving out a crater that could be 100 feet wide and 16 feet deep, according to moon crater estimating scientists.
1: Okay, so we had this story Monday before it happened, saying it was going to happen. So it's happened now, and could you see it? Because there was some belief that you were going to be able to see it from if you had a telescope.
0: The impact was confirmed through a debris plume spotted by a telescope in Chile. I have no idea whether it was like a $79 Best Buy telescope or something that cost $40 million. I do not know. Scientists say this is a rare opportunity to, and you want to talk about your niche fields, study how the lunar surface responds to collisions.
1: Ah, I was going to get into that area.
0: What do you want to be when you grow up, Johnny? A cowboy? A baseball player? I want to study lunar surface collisions. Well, good luck, son.
1: Do you have any of those apps? Because I was using mine last night. It's on my mind. Where they tell you what all the stars are.
0: Yes, I do.
1: I have the Sky Plus app. That thing is so cool. God, I would have loved that as a kid. And when I'm walking at night and the stars start coming out and I wonder, what's that? What's that? What's that? And you hold up your phone and it's just, it names them all. It's awesome. That is Venus or whatever. It's fantastic. Right.
0: I was taking a walk the other night, and I said to my buddy, look, it's Uranus, which,
1: wow,
0: confused him briefly. Michael, it was just, it was hanging there like a ripe plum.
2: To do it.
0: I had to pick it.
1: Uranus was hanging there like a ripe plum.
0: No,
1: unfortunate.
0: No, see, that's, no. You know what? I opened the door. I have no one to blame but myself. Anyway, yeah, those apps are super, super cool.
1: Yeah.
0: Love them. Yeah.
1: Do you get into the animals? I don't. I turn off the mythology stuff. I'm not into that. The fact that the Greeks were so bored because they didn't have Netflix, that they would take three stars and turn that into an archer, I don't get into that.
0: Yeah, my wife and I are practically fanatical about crossword puzzles, and the clues or the answers are constantly, you know, some Greek god or some Roman god. Yeah. Who was the daughter of Zeus? And I'm like, I don't care.
1: Athena?
0: I don't know. And if you want to say, well, it actually shows the blah, blah, blah, and it indicates humanity's long-held zabba-dabba-doo. Okay, you know what? I find that sort of stuff mildly interesting, but I'm not an ancient Roman. I don't think it applies.
1: There's a lot of that in the Odyssey.
0: In the what?
1: The Odyssey, the new movie.
0: Oh, yeah. So I understand.
1: The one with Spider-Man. Spider-Man's in the Odyssey.
0: What? Oh, this cross-pollination has gone too far. That was not in Homer at all. So maybe your name is Homer J. Simpson. You live on, what was their Evergreen Terrace? Was that their address in The Simpsons? Well, thousands of places on the internet have all that information. They also know about Bart and Lisa and medical conditions and how you vote. Incogni is here to help you get far less scams and spams by taking that information down.
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1: Just to follow up on what we started this hour with, the Senate panel did just vote along party lines, of course, because that's how we do everything in the modern era, to hold Dr. Anthony Fauci in contempt of Congress. Whether that turns out to be a meaningless symbolic gesture that disappears into history or he ends up in jail, I don't know. I know how I would bet. Usually meaningless symbolic gesture.
0: Yeah, a couple more quick headlines. A Republican who is running for re-election for the House in North Carolina has dropped out after evidently he was creeping out on his young female staffers, allegedly. And so he's dropped. The Miller character, who may well be a wife and child abuser and unfit to serve, according to his father-in-law, the U.S. Senator, is still hanging on.
1: Wow.
0: Meanwhile, Ukraine is playing catcher without a mitt, in effect. They're out of interceptor missiles and are begging the world for more. But unfortunately, at this point, Vladimir Putin, the monster, has free rein to just slaughter civilians at will, more or less.
1: Didn't think this war could turn uglier. So we mentioned a little bit yesterday that drone video that came out. If you haven't seen it, it's some poor old dude and his van where he sells fruits and vegetables out of it.
0: Mm-hmm.
1: And him and his wife, and then out of nowhere comes this is a Ukrainian, out of nowhere comes this Russian drone, like the size of a first base or something like that. It's pretty big, and starts chasing him around the van, and the guy's running around the van, and the drone's chasing, and then all of a sudden the drone, which is packed with explosives apparently, or the ability to blow up, dives at him, and the guy jumps under the van, somehow miraculously doesn't die, but the thing blows up. This drone chased him around the van. Why is somebody, some Russian, chasing this fruit vendor around his van to try to kill him?
0: To terrify the populace into capitulating.
1: To terrify the population a couple of days after Ukrainian drones hit a beach in Russia. If you haven't seen that video, that's pretty horrifying. You got all these people in bikinis laying on the beach someplace where they feel completely safe. And they're drinking, and there's boats and stuff like that, and a Ukrainian drone slams into the beach, kills seven people. Now, Ukraine is saying that was an accident, or it was shot down by the Russians, or whatever. I don't know if I believe that or not. If I'm Ukraine and I'm in charge, we're fighting for our survival. You're doing it, we're doing it, we're all doing it. So I have no idea what actually happened there, but I have a feeling that Putin feels like it was on purpose, and his response was, okay, we're just going to hit this guy in the street, and it's ramping up, and then you add in what Joe just said, that they're out of defenses. All the stuff that came in the other night toward Kyiv, they couldn't even try to shoot one of them down.
0: Right, the big missiles. Yeah,
1: so
0: it's not good.
1: Possible, which I didn't even think was possible, that this war's about to get uglier than it has been the previous 4 years.
0: Well, here's a for instance for you. You remember back in the day when Iranian nuclear scientists had a life expectancy of about, well, tick-tock, 10 minutes? Because guys would pull up to them in traffic on motorcycles or what have you, and the Israelis would set back their program guy by guy. Well, the head of a Russian military drone factory was critically wounded when his car exploded near Yekaterinburg, killing his driver in the second attack targeting a Russian drone maker within a week. No one has claimed responsibility, but I have my suspicions. So now Ukraine is going to terrorize drone makers. You going to kill our people? Keep your head on a swivel there, comrade.
1: Well, and you've got the major air base in Germany where they found a drone next to a plane packed with explosives, where some of the stuff that gets shipped to Ukraine comes out of that air base in Germany. And so the United States, we were there looking at that drone trying to figure out where it came from. But once again, similar to what you were just saying, I think I have a guess. It's either the Iranians or the Russians. And that was seen, at least on ABC News last night, as a major possible escalation, that you had a European airport, major European airport, with an explosive drone sitting there. Wow. From Russia. Yeah. It's really something. Okay, we got mailbag on the way. Stay here.
2: Armstrong and Getty.
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6: On this Thursday, I'm thinking about the rise of confusion in the USA. Every day I receive hundreds of messages. One theme is becoming clear. Many people do not know or understand what the deuce is happening in this country. That makes them susceptible. All kinds of crazy stuff. Conspiracy theories, misinformation, media manipulation. The folks don't know the basics of how President Trump makes a decision, for example, or why trends are happening in our society. Personal finance, artificial intelligence, social media, vaccine. Everyone is confused. So it's my job to clarify, not to root for a political party or push an ideology that upsets some people. I don't care if they're upset, but it really is a waste of time. My job is to analyze how things affect you. In life, you absolutely need to know what's going on. 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Seek the truth. And also seek out people who have a history of giving you the truth. 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That is the Morning O'Reilly Update. 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
1: Both Iran and Trump say the strait is going to be open today. I think that's the first time they've both said that, so we'll have to get into the details of that hour two.
0: Here's your freedom-loving quote of the day. It's a bit long, but I thought it was absolutely brilliant. Peggy Noonan was writing about Anthony Fauci the other day. We quoted some of it. But this is such a good comparison. She talks about a lot of the things that happened, and she's such a wonderful writer. But she says it all came together and yielded a little societal Chernobyl. You remember the Chernobyl disaster in the Soviet Union, right? The reactor blew, causing a calamity. The politicians lied and couldn't be trusted. The bureaucrats lied and couldn't be trusted. The government scientists lied about the data in front of their eyes. The national press was a propaganda machine. As much as anything, Chernobyl contributed to the toppling of the Soviet Union. Looking back on the COVID crisis, a lot of professionals were trusted beyond the point they deserved. So were many politicians. As people on the ground in America rose up against lockdowns, closed schools, mask mandates, closed churches, they were often unheard or heard slowly, reluctantly, and disrespectfully. The medical and scientific establishment didn't seem to be part of the public anymore, but handling the public. And by the end, a lot of people thought they couldn't trust the politicians and couldn't trust the scientists. My fear is that next time, and there will likely be a next time, regular people will think there's no one to trust. We're on our own. That won't be a good thing. I'm not sure that won't be a good thing, Peggy, because I think that keeps the official honest.
1: Well, it's... talked about this the other day. One open piece of that is the next pandemic won't be the same. The disease will be different. It could spread among a completely different population, kill people at completely different rates.
0: Right, right. But human nature will be similar. Anyway, food for thought. Mailbag.
1: No, my point was, if it's killing kids and it's easily transmissible, I'll be wanting everything locked down. It's just people are going to react based on reality, or should.
0: Right, they should. And I think a lot of people did. Anyway, drop us a note, mailbag at armstrongandgetty.com. On the topic of the high stock market, Tim writes, guys, I've been saying it is precarious for 10 years and have missed out on the greatest rise in history.
1: Right, right. I said that to my stock guy the other day. I was saying, you know, I would have gotten out a year ago or 2 years ago if I was going to go with the trying to time it. I'd have thought there's no way this can last.
0: I think it was probably 5 years ago I first said to my guy, this is way overheated. And he said, yeah, hang in there. Anyway, then this on the similar topic, where'd I put it? There it is. Richard, retired Marine living in Las Vegas here. My investment story began in the late 70s. My first duty at Camp Pendleton. Gladys can jump in with her harp if she likes, he said. It was 1976, and Richard was in Camp Pendleton attending a college class on investments. In all of my readings, the name Halliburton kept showing up. Oh. Then talked to a class, to a roommate, learned his dad worked at Halliburton. So with all this buzz around me, I decided to buy about 20 shares at $60 a share. I remember the price because that was all the money this young Marine had.
1: Wow.
0: Problem was, Mom and Dad had to buy it for me because I wasn't 21. Well, I'm sent overseas to Okinawa. There, I kept tracking Halliburton by reading the Asia version of the Wall Street Journal. Within the year, the stock split at least three times, so my $1,200 investment was now worth $7,000-$8,000, not bad for a year overseas. Now, the twist. During one of my visits with Mom and Dad, I told them about the value of the investment and suggested it was time to sell. Well, they told me they didn't have the investment anymore. They sold it because the price had dropped briefly to around $50, and they didn't want me to lose all my money, so they sold it. Ugh.
1: Oh, boy.
0: Moral of the story, follow your gut instinct, and don't let Mom and Dad make decisions for you. Thanks,
1: yeah,
0: Richard.
1: To punish ourselves, yesterday we ran through some of the most exciting versions of investing in the stock market in history. Apple, NVIDIA, Tesla. That if you'd have gotten in at the right time and gotten out the right time, what would have happened? And, of course, practically nobody does that.
0: Tim, Bad Tim in Phoenix writes, greetings, men and Katie. I have a suggestion. If you remember back in the 30s and 40s, there was a group of national socialists who called themselves the Nazis. I suggest we call the modern democratic socialists the Dotsies. You folks can make this happen. The Dotsies. Interesting. But I think the Islamist faction is more dangerous. Anyway, we'll think about it. The topic everybody was talking about after the show yesterday was my neighbor justified in trapping an opossum. Aaron writes, they're nocturnal and tick eradicators. They even eat mice. They have wicked sharp teeth, but just want to be ignored. Stop trapping opossums.
1: Yeah, let them live their little life with their weird hairless tails.
0: I'm going to chew my neighbor out. Let's see. How about this? Oh, on the topic of what is common sense, what's the definition for it? Jeff weighed in a little late from Fontana, California. Here's my definition of common sense. The ability to understand cause and effect, which in turn is the ability to discern truth. I think truth might be an interesting topic for a deep dive on the show. Maybe some learned guests to add to the discussion. In my opinion, the inability to discern the truth is what causes most of today's problems. Yeah, we talked about that, ideology trumping truth.
1: What is truth? We'll make that a whole day someday. If you miss a segment, get the podcast, Armstrong and Getty On Demand.
2: Armstrong and Getty.
1: Hey, Armstrong and Getty here, and if you're up before dawn and still at it when the sun goes down, you've got the kind of grit that made this country great.
0: So if there's no way you're going to talk about your money and your future with someone who doesn't get you, we'd like to introduce you to Blue Collar Dollar.
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9: Breaking news this hour from Town Hall. I'm Rich Thomason. The Senate Homeland Security and Governmental Affairs Committee has voted to hold Dr. Anthony Fauci in contempt of Congress and refer him to the Justice Department for potential prosecution. It stems from Fauci's repeated refusal to answer questions at last week's hearing about his handling of the COVID pandemic. GOP Senator Rand Paul says the pandemic's impact on the way it was handled was devastating.
10: Children lost years of school they will never get back. Americans lost the freedom to work, to worship, and to decide what went into their own bodies. Nothing we do today can undo those losses, but silence does not honor them either.
9: Democrats do it, and so do Republicans, and it, redistricting, could have an impact on today's primary votes in Tennessee.
11: A new Tennessee congressional map that carved up a majority black district in Memphis is making its electoral debut today in a primary election that will determine the nominees for a Republican attempt at a clean sweep of the state's U.S. House districts in the midterms. 3 months ago, the Republican-led legislature redrew congressional districts following a U.S. Supreme Court ruling that weakened Federal Voting Rights Act protection for minorities. President Donald Trump has cheered the redistricting as part of a national plan to try to help Republicans hold on to their slim House majority in Washington. I'm Lisa Dwyer.
9: Iran claims it's close to a deal with its Gulf neighbor Oman over the Strait of Hormuz. This comes after President Trump said a deal to reopen that crucial waterway could be announced very soon. The president says it was his threat of a major attack on Iran that got Tehran to come back to the bargaining table. On Wall Street this hour, the Dow is trading about 33 points lower, while the Nasdaq is up 50 points, the S&P better by 9 points. More on these stories, townhall.com.
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13: 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The heat, it's still on. The extreme heat warning that was supposed to expire on Sunday night has now been extended a third time by the National Weather Service. Now until Sunday. Have we read International Airport, Las Vegas' official weather station, reached 115 degrees this past Saturday. That's the hottest day of the year so far. And while recent highs over the past week have consistently topped 110 degrees, the average daily high for early August is normally around 105 degrees. Forecasters say there will be little relief overnight once the sun does go down. Overnight lows only in the 90s. To help beat the heat, Clark County activating cooling stations at community centers, libraries, and other buildings through at least Tuesday. Those locations and hours of operation, you can find that online at helphopehome.org. Back in jeopardy this week is the 110 streak. That's the number of consecutive days of daytime highs at 110 degrees or more. The current record, 11 days, which happened in July of 2024. With yesterday's high at 113 degrees, the current streak is now 7 days. With the National Weather Service forecasting daytime highs of 110 through at least Sunday, that would tie the record. Last month proved to be the third hottest July on record, with an average daily temperature of 96.6 degrees back in March. Southern Nevada experienced 8 straight days of record-breaking temperatures for the month in the high 90s, and that made it the hottest March in Southern Nevada history. And a new study ranks the Silver State as one of the worst states to move to the new Consumer Affairs ranking, as Nevada as the 6th worst state to come to based on affordability, public safety, economic strength, health care, and education. 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
14: No major issues on the Valley freeways or unexpected delays. Starting to slow down as you come in from the Northwest Valley along I-11 through the Rainbow Curve from Rainbow around to Jones. But again, moving along accident-free on the highways. Got a minor one here just west of the I-15 on Sahara. That's at Sahara and Rancho. It looks like that's going to be out of the way in a parking lot. Not seeing too much congestion there at Rancho and Sahara. On the west side, hit and run at Rainbow and Alta. I want to keep an eye out for it, Alta and Rainbow. We're still under that extreme heat warning. It's been extended again through the end of the weekend. Sunny skies and temperatures up to 110 today. It's 91 right now. I'm Mark Thomas with your on-time traffic. 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
18: For the first time, Iran is getting specific about what's in a deal to reopen the Strait of Hormuz.
19: Almost all the topics are under discussion. The map, the transit routes, the entering and exiting of maritime traffic. This progress is on the verge of being finalized.
1: So I think this is the first time that Trump, Iran, and Axios are all saying there is a deal to open the strait today. And that's what they're all saying today. Here is the Associated Press version of the story today. Iran said it is in the final stage today of drafting an agreement with Oman. Oh, man! Over the Strait of Hormuz, and that Donald Trump has said a deal could be announced today also, which could potentially reopen the critical waterway, and would that put an end to the war? Who knows? The agreement is likely to be contingent on the U.S. lifting its blockade of Iran's ports. Trump has previously ruled out any deal that would cement Iran's grip over the strait, which of course would amount to a major loss for the United States and a break with global norms, because all straits around the world have been open since the end of World War II to maritime traffic. This would be the first time that that hasn't happened in 80 years. Iran has insisted on some measure of control over the strait, saying it will not go back to being an open international waterway as it was before the war.
0: Yeah.
1: Now, I'm no geopolitical genius, but to have both sides saying it's going to be open today, and Trump say, by the way, no tolls on the strait, and Iran saying it'll never be open again and free, seems to me to blow up the deal before it even starts.
0: I was just going to ask you, $100, will a significant number of ships pass through the strait today or tomorrow?
1: Well, Mark Halperin's analysis in his newsletter today was, if you think there's a deal that will happen and hold for more than a week, then I've got some Saudi sheep I'd like to sell you.
0: That's an odd joke.
1: It is. I don't know anything about the whole complicated, opaque world of Saudi sheep, but it must be something.
0: I think I'm missing the joke. Anyway, I don't think they have a lot of grazing land in Saudi Arabia. Maybe that's the key. Not a lot of livestock.
1: Maybe that is the joke. Yeah. But you're right.
0: Yeah. Anyway, I came across some learned analysis by a trio of alleged experts who made clear something that I've been telling you for a while, but the Iran wants the big deterrent. And for the longest time, it was the bomb. They wanted a nuclear bomb so nobody could mess with them and interfere with their plans to take over the globe in the name of radical Islam, or threaten their supremacy in their country, partly for ideological reasons and partly because they're all getting crazy, crazy rich. So they want a deterrent. They've been set back over and over and over again in their nuclear ambitions, and they realize that we're going to keep trying on that, but it's shaky. But look what we figured out. Closing the straits. That's our deterrence, especially working with the Houthis over there on the other side of Saudi. We can close the straits. That's anybody messes with us, we'll threaten them with that. That's our new deterrent. And they are 100%, not 98%, 100% determined to keep that power somehow or other. So you got to look at this through that lens.
1: I think Trump's
0: interesting. Well, go ahead.
1: I think Trump's willing to let the strait open up with a toll.
0: Yes, he is. I agree.
1: To get out of the war.
0: Yeah. Interestingly, though, as this back and forth, practically non-existent negotiation goes on, the world is getting better and better at bypassing the straits we're talking about.
1: Could be moot.
0: So the longer they play the tough guy, and they're smart and calculating. They're evil as hell. That doesn't mean they're dumb. They probably realize that in Iran. And so they think, oh, man, okay, now let's get the best deal we can before our leverage is undermined by our very intransigence. Where this goes, who knows?
1: So, similar topic. There are a number of burbling problems in the world right now. There always are burbling problems that could blow up into, like, the sort of thing everybody's talking about on the planet practically at any moment. AI is one of them. Some of y'all think climate change is. I don't. This could be one. That the United
0: Sell your parka. Buy some shorts.
1: That the United States, which is really the guarantor of the free world's freedom, is out of munitions to fight a real war. Could turn into being like a really, really big story, depending on how true it is and how it turns out. Washington Post version today mentioned this in hour one. President Donald Trump's frustration over the Iran war boiled over at Camp David last week, where he demanded answers from Defense Secretary Pete Hegseth on why he had apparently been misled on extreme munitions shortages that now threaten to limit military options with Iran. Two people familiar with the exchange told the Washington Post. Now, this is the WAPO, and they have lied about things in the not-too-distant past or made things up. The White House says this is not true. This is 100% fake news. Literally never happened, and President Trump has the utmost confidence in Secretary Hegseth, said Carolyn Leavitt in response to questions to the Post. But there are lots of reports out there from various places on where our stockpiles are. For instance, Reuters report that got so much attention a couple of weeks ago. The U.S. has used more than 1,300 of the Army's tactical ballistic missiles in the initial weeks of fighting, one U.S. official told the Washington Post, confirming the Reuters story. The ATACMS stockpile, a short-range missile also in demand by Ukraine, which is one of the reasons they're getting pounded now, is drained to the extent that there's basically none left, said one person familiar verifying the Reuters report. Basically none left. The lack of interceptor missiles is also altering how the U.S. decides whether to employ munitions against an incoming threat based on where it's assessed to be heading and whether or not it is a factor. So if somebody shoots something at us, we don't just automatically shoot it down now. We think, well, where's it headed? How much damage is it going to do if we just let it go through? Because we have such a limited amount, one U.S. official told the Washington Post, which is a change in tactics, first reported by NBC News. And there's just a bunch of stories out there like that.
0: Mm-hmm. It's probably worth pointing out at this point that it was as recently as the 1980s that Ronald Reagan was mocked and laughed at for even considering a missile defense system by the mainstream media that we're all supposed to respect so much. And my point being, the idea of missile defense of any sort is very, very new in warfare. And, like, super effective, Patriots and Attackums and what's the other one, THADs, that we have right now are, like, crazy new in the history of warfare. And it's interesting to me that people are saying, well, we can't do a war. We can't do a war because we don't have enough of these things, when it never existed before. And I understand we don't want to, I'm not being casual about spending lives, but we just got this tool. What do you mean we can't do a war?
1: So the analysis in Mark Halperin's newsletter today is the munitions shortages are a real danger to the United States and will not and cannot be fixed easily or quickly. I don't understand that. And I don't know nothing about nothing, but I just don't understand how this is how much war we can fight before we run down to a dangerously low level. Were we prepared to take on China or Russia or whoever the hell, or a two-front war as has been discussed my whole life, or all kinds of different things? Sure doesn't look like it. If a minor war with Iran put us in this position, according to the Washington Post, the shortages, particularly in long-range guided missiles and air defense interceptors, were part of the reason Trump pulled back from launching additional massive strikes in recent days. He said as recently as like an hour ago, because he was asked about this, that is not it. We got plenty of stuff that has had nothing to do with it. Of course you'd say that. What is the president of the United States going to say? Yep, you're right. I was going to launch an attack, but frankly, we just don't have the firepower. Of course he's not going to say that.
0: And of course, after a multi-generation period of peace and prosperity, your military manufacturing base is going to be a peace and prosperity military manufacturing base.
1: Yeah, a recent Truth Social post from Trump said, we have a massive amounts of munitions. Large amounts are being manufactured and shipped to the U.S. as needed. The leakers of these treasonous statements are being hunted down. And if they are treasonous statements, whether accurate or not, first of all, why in the hell is somebody leaking to our enemy at wartime how many of various weapon systems do we have?
0: They should be hunted down. Yeah.
1: And then especially if you're doing it to, like you suggested perhaps last hour, that the J.D. Vance crowd that doesn't like this war might be leaking this stuff.
0: It's possible, yeah.
1: I think it's very possible. That's kind of an ugly thing, though. That's a pretty damn ugly thing. And the ugliest thing is if we did actually call off the major strike against Iran, because when it came down to pulling the trigger, Trump found out we don't have the stuff necessary to engage Iran like this. That is highly troubling.
0: Yeah, yeah. And this is one of those things that Trump does right, I think. He is absolutely incorrigible and terrible at some things and absolutely invaluable at others. And I think he will reinvigorate the defense industrial base in a way that others would not. Certainly the left would never, ever do, because they get votes by handing out your money and they can't spare it for defending the country. I think Trump could really, really push us forward toward a much more realistic stance given the challenges, military challenges of today's world. I hope he does. I hope that's a high priority.
1: I'm looking up at cable news. Two of the channels are talking about this very topic. I hope it gets enough attention that we crank up the arsenal of democracy again to where we got plenty of stuff and everybody in the world knows we got plenty of stuff.
0: I remember the stories that came out a few months ago about Britain. Britain couldn't even put ships at sea. Its military is so what's the term? You don't use it. It becomes it's atrophied. Their military is so atrophied and so it's like a Hollywood set. It's got the front of a military, but it doesn't have the parts. It doesn't have the maintenance. It has no manufacturing. It's a theatrical, fake. We are nowhere near that bad, but we're not in fighting shape. Enough said, I think.
1: So Joe and I are both Gen X. A lot of you probably are, too. Gen X is the most economically pessimistic generation maybe of all time, according to a new study.
0: Interesting.
1: You know why it is? The hippies. Oh. The hippies spent us into oblivion.
0: The damned hippies.
1: I'm going to take this opportunity to complain about hippies at some point.
0: Get a haircut, hippie. That's what I say.
1: Among other things on the waist. Yes?
0: Including the scandal that's rocking academia.
1: Oh.
0: It is the perfect example of how insidious DEI is for everyone, especially black folks.
1: I've only seen the headlines on this, but it looks really juicy. I can't wait to hear
0: so
1: it.
0: Oh, so bad.
1: Cool. On the way.
2: Armstrong and Getty.
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28: 85-year-old actress Donna Mills says she will sell pictures of her feet on her new OnlyFans account. She claims the biggest struggle will be moving her nipples out of the photo.
1: Oh, my God.
0: Oh, Gutfeld.
1: Oh,
0: come
1: my
0: on.
1: God.
0: Come on. That's out of line right there.
1: Huh? Oh, Donna Mills, is she Knots Landing from the 80s? Is that her?
0: She's 85. Time marches on.
1: Man, that's going way back.
0: Wow. That's so bad. That's so bad.
1: You know, it makes me feel less bad about this. So this story is gross, but it's true, and it's interesting. I'm concerned because I work with people who are easily baited into lowbrow humor, but...
0: Wow. How unfortunate for you.
1: Anyway, so... I'm downtown my little burg in California where California decriminalized crime and all kinds of behavior. Right. And so there's all kinds of gross and, everything's locked up in every store because they don't prosecute you for stealing. So if you want deodorant at the CVS, you have to have somebody bring a key. We've talked about that. Mm-hmm. Street people, various places. That sort of thing. So I'm walking down the sidewalk, and I'm actually walking to a place to get a slice of pizza, which this did not help my appetite. I'm walking to a place to get a slice of pizza last night after dropping my son off and his friends off downtown. And there's
0: the fact that you have a pizza by the slice place, College Town, makes me so jealous.
1: I love the pizza by the slice.
0: Oh, yes.
1: Although, again.
0: America, baby.
1: It was not as appetizing after this. So I'm walking down the sidewalk. And there are a handful of firefighters standing on the sidewalk. And there's a fire truck, like the small one, like the fire chief red pickup truck, parked in front of this coffee shop. And I thought, because we've ridden with the fire department before, I thought somebody had a heart attack or choked or something like that. Mm-hmm. You know, any sort of health problem, the people that show up are the fire department right off the bat. And then, but I'm getting closer and I'm walking down the side. Watch your step. No, look out. And I look down and.
0: Oh, boy. Had they been eating too much Taco Bell lettuce, or
1: it was used food? I mean, it was the byproduct of a human after they have taken all the nutrients out of their meal.
0: I see,
1: and passed it apparently onto the sidewalk right there, like right downtown in front of all the stores. A big pile on
0: who
1: the
0: wants pizza,
1: full size.
0: Oh Lord.
1: Chipotle burrito size pile right there.
0: Oh, boy. Oh, golly. And the firefighters enjoying this.
1: What I thought was interesting about it is there are like 4 firefighters when I walked up. By the end of it, there were maybe 8, and then the full fire truck, like the full ladder truck. So you had the full giant half-block-long ladder truck, the pickup truck, maybe 8 to 10 firefighters standing around.
0: The ladder truck, what, in case the guy pooped in a tree as well? What's going on here?
1: Standing around looking at this pile of poo. And what I got a kick out of, this is what I did, because I just thought this was fantastic in an awful sort of way. I stood, because everybody's walking by. Nothing draws a crowd like a crowd. Everybody's wondering what the heck's going on. I stood on the corner. I said, I'll bet you wonder what's going on. I did this for like a half an hour. You know what's going on over here? Yep. Somebody pooped on the sidewalk right over there. That's what
8: happened
1: there.
8: Fecal matter.
1: And everybody's like, oh my God. Really? I said, yep, human poo right there. All these firefighters, fire trucks, everything like that, human poo. Because right there on the sidewalk. I'll bet I told 50 people this story. I just decided to be the town barker for what was happening there on the corner.
0: The fire department.
1: I know. I guess because you're worried about hepatitis or something. Eventually, a bunch of people showed up with chemicals and squirt bottles, and it was quite the deal.
0: The Golden State, indeed.
27: Armstrong and Getty.
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15: 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Dumoulin gets $10 million, the gold bracelet, and lifetime bragging rights. Saskalati did all right, too. The runner-up in the main event pocketed $6 million. 26 runs at Las Vegas Ballpark last night. Unfortunately, the Aviators only got 10 of them in the 16-10 loss to the Tacoma Rainiers. Their parent club, the Athletics, are consistent, if nothing else. They fell to the Redlegs in Cincinnati 3-2 to run their losing streak to 7 games. The Las Vegas Aces are in the midst of a 5-game road trip. They're in Indianapolis today to take on the Fever. Their magic number to clinch a playoff berth for the 8th straight year is down to 5.
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2: A freeway travel so far this morning is looking pretty good. We are getting word of one new accident in the Northwest Valley, traveling south on Commerce in Cheyenne. That's going to be the North Las Vegas area. And it's pretty bad when near Commerce is shut down both directions at Cheyenne. The extended heat warning has been extended yet again. We are going all the way till Sunday. We've had it since last Thursday and going all the way to Sunday. That means temperatures back over 110. They're supposed to top out around 111 degrees today. It is currently 92 degrees at Reed International Airport. I'm Mark Thomas with your on-time traffic. 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
1: We'll get into it in hour three. This El Sayed guy up in Michigan, he's going to be a problem because he's got the Trump thing. He's got the Obama thing. He's got the Clinton thing. He is good. He just, some people have that, and he's got it.
2: Do not underestimate the guy. He is formidable. I agree completely. So I, Joe Getty, hate DEI for a number of reasons. It's racist. It's born of neo-Marxism. Read Cynical Theories by the great James Lindsay and Helen Pluckrose. And it casts a bad light on the achievement of impressive black people. And I want black scholars and doctors and attorneys and thinkers and writers to get the full credit for their genius. And I want black kids to grow up in the land of opportunity with dreams of greatness. That's what I want. That's why I hate DEI. To wit. And this is out of England, where they're even more screwed up than we are. But Jason R. Day was the toast of academia and really the progressive world. In 2023, became the youngest black professor ever appointed by the University of Cambridge and was absolutely lionized in the British media for his remarkable backstory and account of his achievements. Raised in South London, family of Ghanaian origin. He says he was diagnosed with autism as a child. He couldn't speak until he was 11.
1: Wow.
2: Then overcame illiteracy in his teens before becoming a sociology professor. When at the age of 37, he is appointed as a professor at the University of Cambridge, the prestigious institution said that would help, quote, address underrepresentation of people from socioeconomically disadvantaged backgrounds. Uh-oh. Well, turns out, not only is the guy a plagiarist in the, you know, the Claudine Gay model, he plagiarizes like crazy all of his so-called giant work. Interestingly, and you've heard me say this before, it's weird to accuse people in the grievance studies field of plagiarism because their field isn't about science. It's about repeating the party line, saying the right things, the right phrases, the right words, pledging your fealty to that cult. And so, of course, you're going to plagiarize. It's like asking me, you know, when you're walking through the valley of the shadow of fear and thinking about God, how does God's presence make you feel? Well, I may say something about, well, I have no fear. Well, you'd accuse me of plagiarizing the First Amendment, the New Testament, which I would be, because nobody's asking for original thought. Anyway, putting that aside, yeah, he plagiarizes like crazy. Plus, he made all sorts of wild claims that they just accepted at face value, that he raised almost $7 million for charity. He once ran 600 miles in 6 days, completing the challenge with a hairline fracture leg.
1: Well, wait a second. Where did this whole running feet thing come from out of the academic world?
2: So, well, because he's

0: such an amazing, beautiful human being that, yeah.
1: So he's one of those people. He's like Joe Biden. He did all manners of different amazing things have happened.
0: Yeah, he's a fabulist, as they say. Turns out there's no proof that, and he had another one that he claimed he ran 30 marathons in 35 days, and again, raised something like $7 million. Turns out he raised somewhere around $1,900, maybe, in these two schemes, and there's no proof that he ever finished them or whatever, and it's not that important. But here's the part that's really insidious.
1: No, you know, that it's interesting as a personality quirk, but if you're a scholar in a certain area, whether or not you lie about how many marathons you run doesn't really matter to me.
0: No, it's kind of a character thing, but yeah. If you can cure cancer, cure it, please. Well, on Wednesday, he finally resigned, saying it was the only way to move on from the accusation, speculation, public commentary. Quote, there comes a point when the personal cost becomes too great, he said. But here's what led up to it.
1: The personal cost of your actions?
0: When the allegations of his various, confabulations and plagiarism first emerged, Cambridge stood by Arday, saying he was the victim of a racially motivated smear. On Wednesday, Cambridge said it launched a formal investigation after new information about his qualifications, Arday's academic qualifications, rose, except none of it was new. The tale of Arday's rise and fall, as I said his name is Jason Arday, has dominated British headlines for weeks and become a lightning rod for debate over whether the professor was the victim of a racially motivated witch hunt or overpromoted by a university eager to burnish a reputation for diversity. It's absolutely clearly the second one. Worth mentioning, probably, when he was appointed, out of 23,000 professors in the UK, there were 150 black professors. That's a really, really low number. Wow, what's the percentage of the population? I don't actually know that. But this academic who does a bunch of looking at plagiarism identified this guy as an absolute serial plagiarist. The backlash against him was absolutely feverish and severe, and all accused him of, quote, this is from Cambridge. After the allegations were picked up in the press, a vile smear campaign to undermine his credibility. Journalist at the Times Higher Education magazine, who probed the claims of plagiarism, was reported to the police by Arday for alleged harassment. The Metropolitan Police investigated but closed the case. A petition in his defense was put together by the progressive campaigning group, the Good Law Project, signed by 16,000 people, including the leader of the Green Party, when a distinguished black academic is repeatedly subjected to baseless allegations after being fully exonerated. Not a single word of that is true. It signals an attempt to undermine black people who hold positions of influence. And there's more to this story, and some of the details are almost funny. But the takeaway to me is, and I hate this, and Thomas Sowell has made this point over and over again, as have, all sorts of, my favorite thinkers who happen to be black. You walk into a young black doctor's office, you've got to think, is he here because of excellence or DEI? A black academic, are they that good or was it DEI? A black virtually anything, if there's even a whiff of progressivism about, you've got to question their qualifications. And that's insidious. And I hate that. This is so damaging. And the screaming that this is vicious racism, when it turns out every single allegation was true. And a lot that, I haven't even mentioned are true, too. And the fact that you're screeching at people that the only reason you're questioning him is because you're a racist. It does so much damage. Ugh.
1: That's so,
0: so ugly.
1: So he is not an expert or as good in the field that he is of a study that he claimed. But then he also has all this other external lifestyle stuff that made up. So
0: he's a congenital liar. Yeah. He's got something wrong with his brain.
1: He's one of those people that apparently get a thrill out of making up a story when there's no reason to make up a story, which those of us who don't do that don't understand. Like,
0: Yeah, yeah.
1: I would get no benefit whatsoever out of all of a sudden claiming I don't know, would be a good idea. You know, I was a
0: champion power lifter.
1: A fantastic swimmer in high school, won many, many meets. I would get no enjoyment out of saying
0: just that. Just got tired of it in college, though, the constant practice, so I gave it up.
1: But there's some people that they're built that way, where they get some sort of charge out of making those stories up.
0: Oh, and he's been dropping LM bombs as well, accusing anybody accusing him of being a lynch mob.
1: Oh.
0: Yeah. Yeah. Wow.
1: Well, you hate to see academics take a blow like that.
0: Yeah. Actually, the Wall Street? Oh, the Free Press. There's an article about this by a writer, academic, who talks about a friend they have who's an exceptional scholar who can't get a job in academia. He's a white fella. And he's got to wonder.
1: I just saw somebody post this, and I didn't fully understand it. Have you ever heard this before? It was on this story, and they said that's why meritocracy is so important, and I'm a big believer in the whole meritocracy thing, mm-hmm. especially at this point in history. Let's just have let's have places like that high school in the San Francisco Bay Area that's always a national attention. Let's have some places where the very best, only the best are let in. I don't care if it's all Asian chicks or black dudes or whatever. Just someplace where the best go.
0: Right.
1: It's good for all of us.
0: Mm-hmm.
1: Anyway, somebody said A's hire B's, B's hire C's. Have you ever heard that before, and what does that mean? I couldn't figure out what that meant.
0: I could guess.
1: It said that's why I believe in a meritocracy, as we all know, A's hire B's, B's hire C's. Is that stating what happens if you don't have a meritocracy?
0: No, I think what they're saying is, A students need people who are pretty bright but are workers and a little more street smart and all, just they're B students. And maybe B students think, yeah, what we need are C students who are got to where they are because they work hard and they're conscientious. And maybe they're not brainiacs, but I don't know. That's my best guess.
1: Yeah. Okay.
0: I've also heard that A students end up working for B students at companies owned by C students.
1: I don't doubt that a bit.
0: There's a lot of truth to that.
1: Yeah, I don't doubt that a bit.
0: Because academia and success, sorry, Mr. Obama, are not the same thing.
1: So before we take a break, just because we have a moment, Michael has been trying to get this clip on the show all week long. And we haven't gotten around to it. And he every morning in our meeting before the show, I know it's surprising that we have a meeting before the show and it still turns out like this. But we have a meeting every day before the show. And he's been pitching this and we haven't gotten around to it. So let's finally satisfy Michael. This must be really amazing. Do we need to know anything about clip 11 before you play it?
2: No, I'm just going to play it. It'll have to be explained afterwards.
1: Okay.
0: All right.
3: Who does this? I just bought this box of Huggies from Target yesterday, and I don't know if this is a Huggies problem or a Target problem, but, like, there's no diapers in this. That's a blanket and plastic and a shirt. I'm 4 weeks postpartum, and now I have to lug my 4-week-old and my 24-month-old to Target. My husband's about to go to his night shift, which I'm already anxious about. My postpartum anxiety could not handle this.
0: Okay, first of all, when your kid hits 2 years, just say 2 years. Don't say 24 months. I mean, when they're 17, are you going to go with 3,500 months or what? I haven't done that. Okay, so apparently she bought a box of diapers from the Target, and it contained not diapers but other crap?
2: Yeah, that's correct. And what this is a new shoplifting scheme. What they're doing is people are going in, and they'll buy Pampers or something, and they go home, use them. But they keep the package, and they fill them with old clothes, seal
0: so
2: it up.
0: So the weight's about right.
1: So they're taking advantage of the return policy.
2: Correct. And they take it to customer service. Some kid, you know, rings it up, and they get the money back.
1: Yeah. So many return policies have been ruined by scumbags.
0: Yeah, yeah. I'd like to have the Target. My son actually worked customer service at Target for a while, and it taught him more about humanity than any university education ever could. Now he understands people and awful they are. Target should not have earnest and polite young men, and he is one of them. It should have bouncers like a CD bar. And if you try to pull that stuff, you get hit in the head good and hard and hurled out onto the pavement. Take care of a lot of it.
1: Power 3. El Sayed, the guy that's the Democratic nominee for Senate up in Michigan, his challenge to the Republican Mike Rogers. It's going to be...
0: convert to Islam or be beheaded?
1: No.
0: Oh, different challenge.
1: It's going to be an... wow. It's going to be an exciting 3 months, that race, I think. It's going to have all the national attention. Among other things on the way, stay here.
4: Armstrong and Getty.
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18: Michael Moore told CNN he's so disgusted by Democratic politicians, he's willing to get down on his knees and beg for DSA candidates to win. However, first he has to find his knees.
0: That's fat joke there.
1: Before I get to this interesting political commentary, I have two boys, so I don't know near as much... hardly anything, actually, about raising girls. I know nothing about it. Why would I even pretend I know anything? I know nothing about raising girls. But I have teenage boys, and I was taking my... He's going to be a junior in high school here in like a week. And him and his friends downtown last night, and just riding in the truck with them, driving them downtown, listening to them talk. It was, you know, like straight out of a movie or a song. I mean, the effort you have to go to show you're a cool part of the tribe person at that age is, once you're old and out of it, almost humorous. But
0: it's job one, right?
1: It is job one. It's interesting. I mean, it is the way they talk to each other. I mean, I don't hear him talk. He doesn't talk that way to me. But listening to them talk to each other the way they talk to each other, using their teenager lingo and having to be so cool about everything all the time. What I was wondering, because I haven't had the experience, is there a female equivalent to that, or do teenage girls do exactly the same thing with just slightly different verbiage?
0: It is different.
1: I'm thinking of Born to Run, the Springsteen song, and the boys try to look so hard. I mean, that's yeah. What was going on there.
0: Yeah, the desperation to belong has a different sound and feel to it, but it's absolutely there.
1: Uh-huh.
0: It's just... conformity and never-ending compliments, and you know, then you say what you really think, you know, behind closed doors. But it's practically obsessive pleasantness in some social circles, or cynicism in others. But it's a different flavor.
1: All perfectly natural. I'm not criticizing any of this. It's just part of the deal.
0: No, I did it.
1: I did the same thing. And I was also thinking about just, they were so excited. All they were doing is going downtown, and they're going to walk around and like grab a piece of pizza at some point and then come home. And they were so happy and so excited. I mean, is it ever like that in your life again? Maybe when you're 80, but I mean, it's just their level of being in the moment, for one thing,
0: sure.
1: Maybe because you don't have the worries of being older and adulthood and everything like that. But I remember that. Just everything is right now. It's just a random Wednesday night. The three of us are going to hang out and eat some cheap, crappy food together, and it is going to be awesome.
0: Speaking of being in the moment, unbelievable story about a guy who had to give up his cell phone habit because he went to prison. But there are all sorts of twists to the story. Super interesting. That's coming up. Stay with us, won't you? So was that the same trip with the poop on the sidewalk?
1: It was. They didn't see that. I dropped them off, and then I went to a little different part of my town, and I was walking down the sidewalk and saw all the firefighters standing around a pile of human poo. I told that story in hour two. If you missed it, get the podcast Armstrong and Getty on demand. It's the sort of thing that happens.
0: It was charming.
1: All yes. California towns, pretty much.
0: Oh, yeah. Much more human feces about than... in those fascist red states.
1: I'm guessing Mike Rogers, who's the Republican running for the Senate in Michigan, is hunkered down with a lot of advisors trying to figure out exactly how to handle this El Sayed dude and his various challenges that he's put out in the last 24 hours. We'll play some of those for you. He's good. He's good, that El Sayed. So this is going to be fun to watch. This is going to be like a master class in politics on both sides, probably.
0: Yeah, he's like a master villain to me. He's brilliant, but evil.
1: If you miss a segment, get the podcast Armstrong and Getty On Demand.
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22: Breaking news this hour from Town Hall. I'm Rex Thomason. His Senate committee has voted to hold Dr. Anthony Fauci in contempt of Congress. Senator Rand Paul, chair of the Homeland Security Committee, saying there's nothing whatsoever punitive about it.
23: Seeking the truth is not a witch hunt. Accountability is not vengeance. Accountability is what stands between the American people and a repeat of the mistakes and the very real consequences of the past.
22: The vote follows Fauci's repeated refusal to answer any questions during last week's hearing on the COVID-19 response. He refused to answer after delivering a statement attacking Paul's motives. The committee voting to refer Fauci's case to the Department of Justice for possible prosecution. Wisconsin is next up, the latest state where the battle over the direction of the Democratic Party will play out. The state's gubernatorial primaries Tuesday, pitting a far-left Democratic Socialist against a challenger who's been endorsed by Governor Tony Evers. The U.S. and Iran are in agreement. Both parties say that a deal is near on a crucial Mideast waterway.
24: Iran and Oman have moved closer to an agreement on the Strait of Hormuz. The strait's closure has driven up global fuel prices. But speaking Wednesday in Las Vegas, President Trump said the price of oil has stabilized somewhat recently and predicted it will drop whenever the Iran war is over.
25: We may have to send it up again. We may have to. You know what happens when we send it up, but we hope we don't have to. But when that oil and gasoline go down, everything else follows.
24: Regional officials tell the AP that Iranian and Omani negotiators have finalized a deal pending approval from Iran's supreme leader. I'm Mike Hempen.
22: Unemployment applications edged higher last week, rising by 1,000 to 199,000. On Wall Street this hour, the Dow down 142 points, while the Nasdaq is trading 36 points higher. More on these stories, townhall.com.
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27: 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The heat, it's still on. The extreme heat warning that was supposed to expire on Sunday night has now been extended a third time by the National Weather Service, now until Sunday. Every Reed International Airport, Las Vegas' official weather station, reached 115 degrees this past Saturday. That's the hottest day of the year so far. And while recent highs over the past week have consistently topped 110 degrees, the average daily high for early August is normally around 105 degrees. Forecasters say there will be little relief overnight once the sun does go down. Overnight lows only in the 90s. To help beat the heat, Carr County activating cooling stations at community centers, libraries, and other buildings through at least Tuesday. Those locations and hours of operation, you can find that online at helphopehome.org. Back in jeopardy this week is the 110 streak. That's the number of consecutive days of daytime highs at 110 degrees or more. The current record, 11 days, which happened in July of 2024. With yesterday's high at 113 degrees, the current streak is now 7 days. With the National Weather Service forecasting daytime highs of 110 through at least Sunday, that would tie the record. Last month proved to be the third hottest July on record, with an average daily temperature of 96.6 degrees back in March. Southern Nevada experienced 8 straight days of record-breaking temperatures for the month in the high 90s, and that made it the hottest March in Southern Nevada history. And a new study ranks the Silver State as one of the worst states to move to the new Consumer Affairs ranking, as Nevada as the 6th worst state to come to based on affordability, public safety, economic strength, healthcare, and education. 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
2: Minor incident, but it is in a bad location on I-15 southbound at Sahara. It's an accident southbound 15 at Sahara. It's causing a little bit of extra braking as you cruise south through the Spaghetti Bowl. Only reported accident on the freeways. On the east side, got an injury wreck, though, at Sahara and McLeod. North Las Vegas accident on Commerce near Cheyenne. Both directions of Commerce are blocked just south of Cheyenne. I want to use North 5th Street for your east-west travel, or northwest travels, rather than Commerce near Cheyenne. An extreme heat warning has been extended through the end of the weekend. We're going up to 111 degrees this afternoon with light breezes. It's 93 right now. 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
11: Yeah, kill them. Kill those motherfuckers and murder those motherfuckers in the street. Let the streets soak in their red capitalist bloods.
19: I am not going to be in the same party with Hassan Piker. I can tell you that right now. If he becomes a force in the Democratic Party, I'm out of here. I have no intention of ever being in the same political party with that guy. Mm-hmm. Now, I think that a majority, overwhelming majority of Democrats agree with me.
1: Yeah, well, we'll see, James Carville. I think you need to get out of the Democratic Party because Hassan Piker is in the Democratic Party, at least as of today. He was on stage with this El Sayed character up in Michigan night before he won his amazing election. Here's Bernie. One thing Bernie and I have in common, Bernie Sanders, is we both think this is an unbelievable historic achievement by this guy.
28: The key race was the Senate race in which Dr. Abdul El Sayed won a victory. Now, what Abdul had to do is take on the entire Michigan Democratic establishment.
1: Bernie said basically the same thing I said Wednesday, only with a different inflection, and that this is one of the most incredible wins in modern political history.
0: Mm-hmm. And he's a real talent.
1: And I don't understand why it's not getting that, being treated like that. This is the most radical candidate for a major office in one of the two major parties in my entire life.
0: Yeah, I think there are a handful of reasons everybody's afraid to really comment on it in a strong way. The usual biases of the mainstream media, they don't want to criticize somebody on the left. They don't want to be called an Islamophobe. There are all sorts of reasons they're uncomfortable with this.
1: So, worth pointing out that this El Sayed dude, who we're about to hear from, running for the U.S. Senate, he is not a Democratic Socialist of America candidate. He is not officially a DSA candidate. like some of the other people that won these various races. As the National Review writes, Abdul El-Sayed is a mask-on, mask-off socialist, consistently claiming that he is not technically or practically a member of the DSA, despite having been intimately associated with its Detroit area chapter for a decade, including in a fundraising capacity. So he is working with the fundraising with them and all that sort of stuff. And he has almost all of their same main platform tenets, Medicare for all, packing the Supreme Court, getting away with rid of the Senate filibuster, the Electoral College, abolishing ICE, all those different things. So
0: he's one of them. He's just savvy enough not to admit it.
1: Yeah, which I guess is good news. That's the whole hypocrisy is the tribute vice pays to virtue or whatever that is, because he realizes he shouldn't say it out loud. That's a good thing for us that he thinks it's not good.
0: Unless everybody falls for it, then it's not good at all. But I see your point.
1: Yeah, it would be, well, it's just better than we're at the point where touting it out loud is your best bet.
0: Right.
1: We're still at the point where keeping a secret is the best bet. Thank God. He's good, though. As many people who have seen him up close say, he is he's one of those generational talent sort of politicians. And he's running against this guy who lots of conservatives. I really like Mike Rogers. I hated when he decided to leave the House and get out of politics. And he's running as the Republican for the Senate in Michigan. And here's El-Sayed, the Democrat now, with his major upset, challenging Mike Rogers.
4: Mike, I'm going to say it right here. I know you're going to say no because you're a coward. Five debates, all right?
7: Yeah.
4: If you're willing to stand with me and have a conversation, you and I both know that you will wither in front of your own crimes. But I'm going to make sure Michiganders know about them. Because at the time we're done, you are not going to have safe quarter from people holding you accountable to what you've done for them here in Michigan. We will send you back to Florida where you belong. Five debates. I'm hoping for an answer today. It's going to be a lot of fun, my guy.
0: There have been at least a couple of comments from people who are not super comfortable with there will be no safe quarter for you from a guy who's supported October 7th. And Hamas and all sorts of deadly Islamist attacks.
1: Was upset.
0: That was uncomfortable.
1: Was upset when the Ayatollah died.
0: Mm-hmm. Yeah, yeah, not entirely comfortable. He kind of, he's a gifted speaker, so he figured out, I could hear it in his tone of voice, he figured out, oh, I need to finish this sentence a little differently, and he did. But yeah, the idea that Mike Rogers is going to wither in a debate is, well, that's political, gamesmanship. That's fine.
1: You're going to pay for your crimes? As John Podhoretz wrote today, Rogers' crimes include having served his country in the military and having been an FBI agent. Those are crimes intrinsically to the DSA jihadist. This is going to be a very interesting 3 months. It is. And if you don't know Mike Rogers' act, he's really good. He's not like, the woman that El-Sayed just beat, who was a pretty weak act with her really going hard with her Michigan accent, thinking that was going to save her or something like that, or that numbnuts in Wisconsin. No, Mike Rogers is a smart guy, serious guy. So this could be damn interesting. I mean, this could be the highest level everybody tunes in sort of debate. I don't know if he's going to agree to five. I don't know. I like I said, I think Mike Rogers is probably hunkered down with a bunch of political geniuses trying to decide what's the best way to handle this.
0: Right. I think in the standard way, but he's very smart. He knows he's up against a real talent. This guy is, as I said before, he's like a supervillain in a superhero movie. To underestimate him or just mock him would be a terrible, terrible mistake because he has evil, evil anti-American intent, and he's very good at it.
1: So how do you end up getting the nomination when, as Bernie said, the entire Democratic establishment is against you? Bernie knows something about that because he's had the entire Democratic establishment against him twice, or he would have been the nominee for president.
0: Mm-hmm.
1: I mean, you wouldn't think that you could win if the governor and the head of the Senate in your party and all these different people and $60 million and all that, you wouldn't think you could win. Here's how. Joe was talking
0: pretty
1: about
0: popular
1: this.
0: Popular governor, too.
1: Joe was talking about how the turnout's low, first of all, in primaries, but here are the numbers. Only 40% of Americans vote in most elections. In local elections and primaries, it's 10%. That's your average turnout in your primaries, 10%. Over 95% of the Muslims voted, with 98% of those voting for El-Sayed. So you got almost an entire turnout of one particular kind of vote that all voted for you. That's how you win a primary.
0: Voted for their co-religionist.
1: And that's the
0: main
1: way.
0: Which the mainstream media would be lined up to condemn if it was a Baptist, for instance.
1: Good point. That's how Muslims and DSA communists are being elected all over the country, these turnouts in these elections. So I guess the big question is, do they go on to lose all these races, and that sets them back many, many years as the Democratic Party realizes this is not the way to go? Or do they win some? I don't know. I guess we'll see.
0: Well, Osama bin Laden would respond, you Americans have the watches, we have the time. They will, Islamists, which is distinct from Muslims who just view Islam as a personal faith, call them reformed Muslims as opposed to fundamentalist Muslims. Fundamentalists would say, no, we're just going to keep growing the population of Muslims in the United States until we win those elections. Might be next cycle, might be 15 cycles from now. It doesn't matter. Our goal, our only goal, is to conquer the world for Allah. That's what they would say if they were being honest.
1: Is El-Sayed going to have to distance himself from this Piker character before the election?
0: The fact that he hasn't already is astonishing to me, because I almost jumped in when you were setting this up with that tape of Piker. It's not like he has existed at the fringe of a fringe election. He was next to the guy over and over again, including at his victory party, at the perhaps the most paid attention to primary race in America.
1: Absolutely.
0: And where's the New York Times? Other than some Republicans are concerned about his association with Hassan Piker. It's if you see coverage at all, it's under the Republicans' pounce.
1: Yep, I saw that on
0: masthead.
1: I saw that on MSNBC this morning. They went with the Republicans are loving this and really trying to make hay with it. No, that's not the
0: issue.
1: What
0: do you think?
1: Yeah, what's your party think about it? I think your Margaret Brennan's on Face the Nation and those people, I think when they get either Hassan Piker on their show or El-Sayed on their show, I think they're going to make them, I think they're going to have to answer for this stuff.
0: I think they will, too. I'm seeing more and more, in fact, I've got a good one here somewhere, of articles that are essentially, the Democratic Party is now getting together in dark rooms and saying, what do we do about this? And they're ready to spend a zillion dollars to get rid of this cancer in their bodies, according to some.
1: I'm not despondent enough to believe that you can get away with saying white people's blood needs to run in the streets, kill the MFers, when you're talking about housing. I mean, I don't think we're there yet. So I assume that El-Sayed is probably going to call Piker, or you probably have a personal conversation so nobody can hear it, and say, hey, you and I both know we're on the same page, huh? Fist bump. But I'm going to have to pretend I don't like you anymore, okay, until November. We good? I think that's going to have to happen.
0: Hey, can you spin this a little bit and say, hey, I got out of hand. I'm just really for economic justice for the working class.
1: What I care about is inflation.
0: For like a few months, yeah. And Piker will say, yeah, sure.
1: That's what's going to have to happen. Well, those debates are sure going to be fun, though. Challenged him to five debates, called him a coward. That's some good stuff.
0: Yeah.
1: If you like the game of running for office, the jousting.
0: If the guy was merely a communist, I would enjoy this a lot more. The fact that he represents a worldwide movement of conquest makes me a little uncomfortable. Mm. But you're right, it will be a great sport. I've got some great stuff, speaking of communist halfwits, about that Francesca Hong, is that her name? Running for governor of Wisconsin.
1: She's a kook. She's the anti-Thanksgiving person. That's the hot issue in America right now.
0: Wow. There's nothing sacred. The red in the flag is cranberry sauce in my heart. The blue is, I don't know, what would it be?
1: You eat something blue?
0: Blueberry pie. Well, I'm trying to come up with something here. The white is clearly mashed potatoes. Or the white meat of the noble turkey. Anyway. way. She's a half-wit. Oh, my God, the media's complicity. This is a stunning indictment coming up. Stay with us.
1: That reminds me, I ate some expired ham last night, and I've been kind of keeping an eye on it, on my health. I really...
0: How expired?
1: Two full weeks.
0: Oh, no. No, no.
1: Sliced ham? That's not a problem?
0: Sliced
1: two
0: ham?
1: Full weeks?
0: Sliced in a plastic bag, ham?
1: It was in a plastic bag, yeah. I mean, the bag had been opened.
0: Yeah, long time no, ago. I'm not
1: It was in the fridge.
0: 2 weeks.
1: Two weeks is okay?
0: No, you give me 2 months, I'm impressed. Yeah.
1: Well, it...
0: Because that packaged me to last a long time.
1: I want you to be right. I'm not arguing with it. But it smelled funky and tasted funky.
0: Oh, wait a minute now. Oh, wait a minute. Wait a minute. Wait a minute. Wait a minute. I assumed that a sane human being would look at it, smell it, and think, this smells perfect, and eat it. No, you like overcame the funk?
1: No, I ate it and then thought, oh, this tastes a little funny. And then I had Henry smell it, and Henry said, that smells horrible.
0: Oh, Lord.
5: Did you store it outside on your patio?
1: That's where I keep it, yeah.
0: Yeah, in the heat, because you don't want it all chilly when you eat it, Michael.
1: Oh, you don't want to crank
0: up. How are you still alive?
1: You don't want to crank up the oven in the summertime. It's hot outside, so I just leave the meat on the sidewalk.
0: That's good. That's smart.
1: Ham bone, what do you say?
0: Well, it's green.
1: So keep an eye on me. If I go down, it's the expired meat. Stay here.
7: Armstrong and Getty.
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12: 26 runs at Las Vegas Ballpark last night. Unfortunately, the Aviators only got 10 of them in the 16-10 loss to the Tacoma Rainiers. Their parent club, the Athletics, are consistent, if nothing else. They fell to the Redlegs in Cincinnati 3-2 to run their losing streak to 7 games. The Las Vegas Aces are in the midst of a 5-game road trip. They're in Indianapolis today to take on the Fever. Their magic number to clinch a playoff berth for the 8th straight year is down to 5. The World Series of Poker crowned a new champion last night. 22-year-old professional card player Lucas Jumalon from Spokane, Washington, needed only a little more than an hour to collect the last of Finnish poker player Lauri Saskalati's chips. Jumalon gets $10 million, the gold bracelet, and lifetime bragging rights. Saskalati did all right, too. The runner-up in the main event pocketed $6 million.
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0: car care right.
1: Still seeing a little bit of extra braking through the resort corridor. The accident's on 15 southbound near Sahara. Just a couple cars there off on the right shoulder. Nothing's blocked. More curiosity. Slow down southbound 15 approaching Sahara. Again, that's off to the right. On the surface streets, east side accident on Sahara and McLeod in Henderson. Still working one on St. Rose Parkway southbound after 215. That's going to be St. Rose southbound at Paseo Verde. Last we saw, the left lane was blocked. Still have that extreme heat warning that's been extended and extended again now through the end of the weekend. We're going to have sunny skies and hot temperatures, just over 110 degrees this afternoon. We're at 93 degrees right now. 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
3: She accessed the computers, the OPR cameras, to find information and track her boyfriend's ex-wife.
4: Investigators say Elizabeth Snowman accessed the department's Flock camera system dozens of times for personal use. Flock cameras automatically scan every license plate that passes, logging the vehicle, the time, and the location into a searchable database that police can use to track vehicles.
5: One of the more interesting things that's happened in my life is that the government, the man, the state, started tracking everywhere you drive and keeping records of it, and nobody discussed this or voted on it or ever talks about it. It's interesting. Didn't exist decades ago when I was young. There's no way anybody had the slightest idea where I drove my car. Now everybody knows where I go all the time and keeps track of it, and we never discussed this.
6: So that was your takeaway. My takeaway was that the woman who illegally accessed the information, her
7: last name is Snowman.
8: How weird is that?
7: I came across earlier today, a politician in Ohio, his last name is Porn. P-O-R-N.
9: I saw that.
6: You got to change your name if your name is John Porn.
5: No matter what your name is, politician, school teacher, cop, whatever you do for a living, who goes through the life with the last name Porn?
6: Right.
5: Why would you want to put up with that every day of your life? Checking into a hotel, getting a reservation at a restaurant.
6: Meeting a girl.
5: And what's your name? Table for four. Porn. Your last name's Porn?
6: P-O-R-N, Porn?
5: Every day, your whole life? Why would you put up with that?
6: Meanwhile, back to the icy cold defenses of Miss Snowman, who... Well, I tell you what. So she accessed it dozens of times for personal use. This, the government will carefully protect your privacy stuff. Let's finish the report and then I have comments.
4: Flock Safety says it now has about 120,000 cameras installed across the U.S. Critics call it a mass surveillance system, sparking protests over privacy concerns. Cameras in Houston have been vandalized, covered in spray paint. In Winona, Minnesota, all eight of the city's cameras were stolen. Flock CEO saying the company is now under a coordinated attack, but insists America can have both safety and privacy.
5: Wow. That's a heck of a statement.
6: Yeah, putting aside how obnoxiously definitive that statement is, and it is obnoxious, Flock, whoever your spokeshole is, fire them and get a better one. That is the question, safety versus privacy. It's always been the question. My town where I live is just instituting this. And they're making it very, very clear, and I kind of sort of know some of the people involved, that, look, we are just going to use this for missing persons, for people who commit serious crimes. We want to get them.
5: And people whose politics we don't like.
6: Oh, Lord, the dystopian fantasies of Jack Armstrong. And I believe they are 100% sincere.
5: Or hot chicks that we saw at the grocery store and wonder where they live.
6: But here you got some dimwit jealous of her boyfriend's ex, named Snowman, who accesses it dozens of times for personal use. Now, was that cop shop particularly ill-disciplined and badly run so that she could? Or is it just the millionth example of if the government gets a power, it will abuse a power? And trust me, I want scumbags and criminals and predators taken from the street, prosecuted, and put in cages for the rest of their natural lives. Soft on crime, I ain't. But the idea that the government has access to everywhere you go, but don't

0: worry. We'll just use it for legitimate purposes. I mean, come on. You don't have to be George Orwell to see the problem.
1: Well, as you heard, you've got to make the decision. Do you want security or freedom? Make up your mind. You
2: control your soul's desire for freedom.
1: You can't have both.
0: Right.
1: We gave that one away pretty easy.
0: I mean, oh boy, see, this is so important, Michael. And I was about to undermine it with another stupid joke. What do you think?
3: I like the funny stuff.
0: I mean, even if you had charcoal briquette eyes, you could see the problem with this.
1: You're checking it. You're getting your reservation at the restaurant. Porn? Your last name's Porn? Yeah. Yeah.
0: Like, you know, like porn?
1: Yeah, and hardcore. I mean, snuff. That's what I'm talking about.
0: Oh, cheat. No, stop it. I'm for that one. Yeah, wow. Yeah, yeah. You'd have to pronounce it snowman, right? Snowman. Just like snowman. It's pronounced snowman. Yeah, you'd have to pronounce it that way.
4: Happy anyway. Birthday.
0: Even if you've got a carrot for a nose, you'd know this stinks. I could go on. Oh, boy.
1: You'd have to have twigs for arms to fall for that. I mean, come on.
0: Now I'm ashamed of myself. So speaking of the uses and misuses of technology, here's a headline for you. Meta's AI model hacked an outside company, adding to concern over rogue bots. How did you react to this? I'll tell you how I reacted to it. I'm thinking Mark Zuckerberg said, oh, man, all the other AI systems are so clever. They're hacking into other companies and stuff. We got to put out a headline that ours is just as good, and we're trying super hard to rein it in, but it's super crazy powerful.
1: It is almost a knock on you to say, yeah, ours hasn't escaped and hacked into any private companies that they couldn't. Yeah. Ours
0: couldn't hack its way out of a wet paper bag, actually, over here at Meta. They couldn't have people saying that, right? I don't know. I have no idea.
1: Or is it the same as happened with Anthropic, where it was in the news and Mark Zuckerberg thought, oh my God, is ours doing that? And they looked into it and found out, yeah, it did. Holy crap.
0: Honestly, that's more likely. But that's an introduction to just a great piece of writing I came across from Sam Schechner and Robert McMillan. They published it in the journal about AI models going rogue. And how they do it in these so-called loss of control episodes where an AI agent takes on a host of nefarious roles, as they say, ripped straight from a sci-fi or spy novel. And the template of each incident is pretty similar, they point out. A bot's placed in a simulation, is given a hacking challenge, but the problem is they like think, you know what I really need to do is go out into the real world, then I could really win this challenge. And they somehow, quote unquote, get on the internet. But here's the part I really liked. In some cases, the model has exhibited several of these facets. The impersonator, an Anthropic model, created sock puppet accounts. I got to admit, I really like the term sock puppet.
1: How do you not?
0: Yeah. That hid its identity and impersonated real people to try to convince a human to approve what it was doing during a safety test at a UK government regulator. At one point, the AI figured out it should wait a few minutes before posting from its sock puppet account because that would be more believable. Are you kidding me? Is anybody else thinking, whoa, whoa, whoa, whoa?
1: Wow.
0: It also sent phishing emails in an effort to trick people into clicking on malicious links. That's the impersonator. How about the saboteur? More than once, the AIs have tried to pull off what is known as a supply chain attack. They try to break into a server by sneaking malware into software the model thinks the server will use, sometimes many pieces of software. Or the collaborator. One of the AI agents being tested by the UK government realized that another AI agent being tested by the regulator had piggybacked on its access to GitHub, a social network where software developers share code. It decided to leave behind a text file proposing a shared etiquette so both could continue with their hacks and work with each other. It worked for a time. The one later locked the other out, just like a human.
1: Wow.
0: It's like the red-green alliance I'm always talking about. They said, hey, why don't we, we're both trying to do the same thing. Let's work together with their hacks until one of them gained supremacy and slit the other one's throat, in effect.
1: Just a no honor among thieves AI style.
0: Right, right. There's more. Sometimes in these breakouts, it assumes the role of the bully, blackmailing and bullying developers who don't want to do what they want it to. In February, an AI agent wrote a derogatory post about a software developer who refused to accept a code suggested by the bot, decided on that course of action, and did it itself. Then you got the burglar. Bots have proven very good at finding login credentials, which sometimes inadvertently people leave open on the internet. An interesting aspect of the credential stealing is that it's unclear whether the AIs learned the credentials in their training when they absorbed vast swaths of real world information, or whether they're just really good at unearthing those from the online world when they need them.
1: No.
0: And the people who build these systems don't know.
1: So, and like, I pay for the premium, I think, on ChatGPT and Claude. So if I went to cancel one of those, is there a chance Claude ever says to me, hey, before you cancel, you know, you've told me a lot of really private stuff, and it'd be pretty awful if that somehow ended up on Twitter in an open feed or whatever. So anyway, you might want to think that over before you cancel the premium membership.
0: I don't know if the advanced chatbots do this sort of thing in the same way that the really advanced AI does, but that's not an implausible suggestion. That's not crazy talk. That's a, gosh, I'm not sure.
1: Right.
0: That's in the gray zone. Right, right, right. One more of the identities AI systems, not the chatbots, the AI systems adopt to break free in a moment after a word from our friends at Blue Collar Dollar. 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
1: Yeah, Blue Collar Dollar, they understand people like you, and they're building a place where hardworking people like you can share values and financial dreams with advisors who talk with you, never at you. 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You're done.
0: Here's how you get in touch. 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
1: 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I like that name.
0: Yeah, yeah, I do too. It rhymes, for one thing. Finally, the AI systems that do these breakout events, sometimes they're the escape artist. In many of these recent cases, the models were given access to the internet, a surprising lapse from the testers. But in the Hugging Face account hack, OpenAI's model hacked its way out of a sandbox, an environment with no direct access to the internet, without OpenAI even noticing. Now, our tech genius listeners have explained to us, yeah, the sandbox, it's a software sandbox. There's no, and one
1: but
0: of our guys gave us.
1: Why don't they do a hardware sandbox? That's what I don't get.
0: Yeah, an air gap, as they say. Can the thing build its own Bluetooth circuitry and start it up and, like, connect across the room or what? But, yeah, it's a software sandbox. Do better.
1: Yeah.
0: Put it in the middle of the room and have a guy with a gun watch it.
1: Well, it doesn't work is the thing. So,
0: yeah, I'm a non-computer, non-genius, and that much is self-evident. So, yeah, maybe, again, put it in the middle of the room.
1: Right, not plugged into anything.
0: But all those different identities. And the one where it said, hey, dude, you're trying to hack your way out, so are we. What do you say? And then stabs him in the back at the end. I mean, very human, including the worst of humanity.
1: Yeah.
0: Yikes. Run for your lives.
1: Did Anthony Fauci stab America in the back? He, that was a transition.
0: That was terrible.
1: That was really awful.
0: Lord.
1: It was really awful.
0: Yes, as a matter of fact, but yeah.
1: He was held in contempt today. What does that mean? Could he go to jail? Some different legal opinions on that. He could happen, probably won't, but good.
0: I hold him in contempt, so it makes sense to me.
1: They have his cell phone now, too, so we're going to get more information about what he was thinking at the time. That and other stories on the way. Stay here.
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18: I went to IHOP today to get a short stack. And upon opening my container here, I'm looking, and it looks like it was just two pancakes in here, which kind of had me confused. But the real problem was because they're so thin. This one's practically see-through. There's nothing buttermilk about this. Like, I bit into it, and it tasted like baking soda. This is a short stack. I paid $8 for three, worse than out-of-the-box tasting pancakes.
1: There's a guy unhappy with his pancakes from IHOP. Is that all there is to that?
3: Yeah, I just know that you go to IHOP on a regular basis.
1: Well, that's some thin gruel there.
0: And he ordered them to go, apparently.
1: Yeah, we've done that a few times. Not as good.
0: No.
1: By the time you get home? No.
0: There are a number of foods like sushi, pizza. Yeah.
1: I'll tell you what happened at IHOP, though. We were there the other day. The return of the multi-flavored syrup. So back in the day, there were a bunch of different flavors of syrup. Then the pandemic wiped out all the different flavors, and they went down to just maple.
0: What sense, Dr. Fauci?
1: They only had the one flavor there because I guess they thought it was too dangerous or something, and it never came back, and it's now back. You can get the blueberry, you can get the strawberry or whatever the hell.
0: I almost never ever eat pancakes because I'm already too fat, but I have been a berry syrup guy since I was a little kid.
1: Wow, I'm maple.
0: Love the berry. I love the maple, too.
1: I'm going to be in Canada next week, and I can't wait to eat some pancakes with Canadian maple syrup on it. That's what I'm dreaming of.
0: I'm a big tent stomach.
1: Can we mention this new station we're going on, or is this still a secret? Do we know?
0: No clue. I don't know. We probably, I don't know.
1: I won't give any details, but I'm just excited that this particular radio station, the studios are located at a gun range. I just think that's... Yeah. I like that. I like that as branding.
0: In a part of America we absolutely ought to be on in. Yeah.
1: People will like us there, I hope.
0: If you're listening via podcast and want to badger your local station to put us on, go ahead.
1: So I got all excited. I was watching a legal expert on News Nation this morning. His take was that this is not just a symbolic vote. The Senate committee censuring Anthony Fauci for taking the fifth all those times last week, and that it could carry up to 12 months in jail and $100,000 fine. I guess
0: voting to hold him in contempt.
1: Exactly, in contempt, right. Not censuring, in contempt. Both meaningless things most of the time. Either one of those happen to you, you'll be perfectly fine most of the time. But the conflict, I guess, legally, and the Supreme Court might end up taking a look at this, is which is more powerful, the president's pardon of you or your need to get up there and give information about something that you weren't being accused of a crime. So why aren't you telling us anything? And I guess that's intention. And then also that he sat down and blasted Rand Paul and some others and Republicans and then shut up. Well, you're supposed to do one or the other. You either talk or you shut up. But you don't get to, like, say your piece and then shut up. According to this legal expert, I know we've talked about this before over the years, and I know other legal experts have said, you can claim the fifth at any point. I remember hearing that specifically.
0: Get two lawyers in a room and ask them what day of the week it is, and they will argue for 6 weeks and charge you for it.
1: But it'd be interesting if the Supreme Court had to more specifically nail this down for us all. And now that presidents pardon everybody going out the door in an incredibly abusive way, probably would be a good idea to nail down what that means.
0: Right. That's an excellent point. Yeah. And, you know, more questions about Fauci specifically. What about post the period of the pardon, perjury? Is he at risk for that? Because that's essentially the excuse he gave for giving the fifth was, look, they're going to take my words today and twist them and accuse me of perjury. So I ain't saying nothing.
1: You were talking about
0: what of state charges?
1: Right. You were talking about his civil liability. If somebody said, hey, you know, you killed my grandma by doing gain of function, I'm suing you for $10 million. We got a bunch of texts from people. Doesn't mean they're accurate. That said the Fifth Amendment does not protect you from civil liability.
0: No, absolutely. It doesn't. No, just government prosecution. Yeah.
1: So it wouldn't make any difference.
0: Right. Right. That's if I were Fauci, number one, I'm evil. Number two, I would be clammed up too because I know he is in perhaps the world's biggest world of hurt in human history for what he and the Wuhan lab did.
1: Really? You wouldn't have told the truth to try to save your reputation and rebuild it?
0: Speaking of which, guy went to prison, had to give up his cell phone. His experience will fascinate you.
19: Armstrong and Getty.
20: 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I've been surfing here since I was a kid. Now, seeing my grandson out on the water, it means everything to me. 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
22: News this hour from Town Hall. I'm John Stubb. A Senate committee votes in favor of holding former NIH Director Dr. Anthony Fauci in contempt of Congress for refusing to testify about the origins of the COVID virus. Correspondent Laura Winters.
23: All he had to do was tell the truth.
24: The Senate Homeland Security Committee, led by Chair Rand Paul, voting to hold Anthony Fauci in contempt of Congress. This follows Fauci refusing to answer any questions, invoking the Fifth Amendment 111 times. Here's how the vote went down.
25: Mr. Chairman, on the vote of those present, the yeas are 8, the nays are 5. On the vote by proxy and for the record only, the yeas are 0, the nays are 2. On this vote, the yeas are 8, the nays are 5, and the motion is agreed to.
24: Laura Winters reporting.
22: President Trump is out west, and in remarks from Las Vegas, he says the U.S. was ready to attack Iran when Iranian officials asked to resume negotiations.
26: We were set for the biggest attack of any attack, and we've hit them very hard for the last few months. But we were all set for the biggest attack since World War II, and they called me. And they said, please don't do it. Let's talk. And then they said, we never said that. You know what? The fake news knows they did say that. But we are talking. Let's see what happens.
22: The president said an agreement to reopen the strait is imminent, but U.S. officials repeatedly insist that Washington will not accept Iranian control over access to the Strait of Hormuz. The Israeli military says two soldiers have died in an explosion in southern Lebanon. This marks the first Israeli death since a truce with Hezbollah began in June. Israeli forces launching strikes in southern Lebanon on Wednesday, accusing Hezbollah of violating that ceasefire. Crews have taken advantage of cooler weather to begin getting a handle on wildfires in Spokane, Washington. But hotter, drier, windier days lie ahead. More on these stories at townhall.com.
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28: 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The heat, it's still on. The extreme heat warning that was supposed to expire on Sunday night has now been extended a third time by the National Weather Service, now until Sunday. Every Reed International Airport, Las Vegas' official weather station, reached 115 degrees this past Saturday. That's the hottest day of the year so far. And while recent highs over the past week have consistently topped 110 degrees, the average daily high for early August is normally around 105 degrees. Forecasters say there will be little relief overnight once the sun does go down. Overnight lows only in the 90s. To help beat the heat, Clark County activating cooling stations at community centers, libraries, and other buildings through at least Tuesday. Those locations and hours of operation, you can find that online at helphopehome.org. Back in jeopardy this week is the 110 streak. That's the number of consecutive days of daytime highs at 110 degrees or more. The current record, 11 days, which happened in July of 2024. With yesterday's high at 113 degrees, the current streak is now 7 days, with the National Weather Service forecasting daytime highs of 110 through at least Sunday. That would tie the record. Last month proved to be the third hottest July on record, with an average daily temperature of 96.6 degrees back in March. Southern Nevada experienced 8 straight days of record-breaking temperatures for the month in the high 90s, and that made it the hottest March in Southern Nevada history. And a new study ranks the Silver State as one of the worst states to move to, the new Consumer Affairs ranking as Nevada as the 6th worst state to come to based on affordability, public safety, economic strength, health care, and education. 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

0: Welcome in. We are rolling Thursday edition. Clay and Buck, a bunch of different stories to dive into with you. Fallout continues over Abdul El-Sayed winning the Michigan Democrat primary and running against Mike Rogers, who we had on the program yesterday. We will continue to discuss. We'll have some fun still with people weighing in on the $10 million WNBA challenge. Buck, I like to hop on our YouTube. Hello to everyone watching us on YouTube. You can click the live button, go subscribe. We've been adding a lot of subscribers, and the audience has continued to grow. And every time we talk about the WNBA $10 million trans team bet, everything else skyrockets in terms of the audience that is interested in that on YouTube. So we love all you guys. I think there's a great deal of interest in humor and absurdity and ridicule of the far left positions. And so we're going to continue to do that. You can find us now on YouTube in addition to nearly 600 AM FM stations and satellite radio as well as podcasts. So we appreciate all of you hanging out with us, however you are doing so. Panic, nervousness in Michigan. It is the lead story right now on CNN over what's going to happen with Abdul El-Sayed in Michigan. But earlier this morning, and we will continue to discuss that. By the way, we're going to be joined by Senator Marsha Blackburn. She is running for governor of Tennessee right now. And if you are in Tennessee Thursday, kind of a weird thing, but Tennessee primaries are on Thursdays. So if you are in my home state, get out and vote. It is another primary day, a bunch of primaries coming up on Tuesday, Buck, including Wisconsin. And we'll see whether there remains strength on the far left with that Francesca Hong character. Not very long until the primary will be up and running in your home state of Florida. Just, I think, 2 weeks now from basically now, 12 days from now. But we begin with Dr. Fauci being held in contempt for his refusal to answer questions last week in front of Senator Rand Paul's committee. And this is what that sounded like, cut seven, as the vote was taking place. Listen.
1: Holding a witness in contempt is a serious thing, and it should be rare. But the contempt power exists for precisely this circumstance. Oversight is not a courtesy this committee extends or a favor a former official grants us. It is a constitutional obligation. And when voluntary cooperation ends, Congress must be able to compel compliance with its lawful demands. That is Congress's compulsory instrument. A subpoena is not an invitation. A subpoena with no consequence is not a subpoena. It's a suggestion. Seeking the truth is not a witch hunt. Accountability is not vengeance. Accountability is what stands between the American people and a repeat of the mistakes and the very real consequences of the past.
0: Okay, Buck, we can dive into the legality here again, because I still think there is a great deal of uncertainty or confusion, maybe the way to characterize it out there. Individual states are going to potentially pursue Fauci. We'll see if anything comes of that, including the Attorney General of Florida, James Uthmeyer, who has said that they have opened an investigation into Fauci. There are reports that Fauci's cell phone that he used during his time as an employee, that COVID was going on. Maybe there will be something uncovered in that cell phone different from the diary. But this all feels like, more than anything else, a sort of dancing around the fact that Fauci, it's going to be very hard to hold him accountable for anything at this point. And so it's just like a lot of resolutions are going to get passed that say he's a bad guy. I mean, is this kind of where you are?
2: I wish I could say otherwise, because I know people would much rather hear that Fauci is going to face the full weight of justice for the horrible stuff that he did to the entire country and really the entire world. I mean, it's hard to even gauge. It's hard to comprehend the scale of the betrayal of his oath as a doctor, of his role as a public health official. Which, to me now, you even say that phrase out loud. I know El-Sayed is a public health official, too. What does that even mean? I mean, these are essentially policy people who have some connection to medicine. and are willing to go along with the herd and sell out what is actually true and sell out science. And Clay, I think that it's very unlikely. First of all, the state charges thing, people can get mad at me for this too, because I know they did it to Trump in New York. But this thing of we're going to try to find some way to punish him at a state, this is a federal issue, okay? He's a federal employee. It's a federal issue. There's not a state issue that anyone has raised of any seriousness where he is going to be held accountable for anything. So all these different state AGs, and I like the AG of Florida very much. I think he's done a great job. But this is that's all leading nowhere. And you guys clip it, cut it. If you think I'm wrong, we'll see. How often have we told you someone's not going to jail and they went to jail on this show? How often have we told you, like, Hunter Biden's getting pardoned, even though the president at the time, Joe Biden, promised officially that he would not do it? We're like, oh, he's definitely doing it. So I think our record on this speaks for itself at some level, Clay. We tell you the truth, and the truth is Fauci's not going to prison. Now, that doesn't mean that I disagree or don't appreciate it. I think what Rand Paul's done here is great, and what Rand Paul is doing is hammering home the fundamental message, which is that Fauci is a liar, and the whole thing was a scam, and all the mitigation measures, and all the it's the science, it was a lie. And everyone needs to know that, and that all has to be on the right. I don't know anybody who's more consistent on that issue than perhaps you and me here for now many, many years. I want it to be clear that the whole thing was a scam and a lie. And when I say the whole thing, I'm not saying, you know, then they go, oh, you're saying COVID? No, of course COVID exists. It was a respiratory virus that was essentially like a bad flu season. It was dangerous to older people. None of the stuff we did made any difference whatsoever in the spread of the virus. And in fact, if anything, it made it a lot worse. I should say made it a lot worse because it did. And, you know, that's what I want, Clay, more than anything. I want it to be official record that Fauciism was a failure and a fraud. The guy's, what is he, 80 years old? You know, it's not going to change anyone's life. If I could have what we've seen, which is the dismantling of the edifice of Fauciism for the public so that only the holdouts for political reasons, like the Democrats, are pretending that that's not what happened, or Fauci go to prison for 6 months, he's going to be in like a seniors camp. You know, I'm being honest with you guys. You know, he's not doing a hard labor. You know, they're not sending him up to Sing Sing and he's going to have to like join a biker gang. Okay. If he went to prison, it would be like 6 months minimum security. You know, if you think that that's going to change things, it's not going to happen. What matters is what Rand Paul is actually doing, which is getting the message across that it was all a lie. So I'm all behind that, all supportive of that. But yeah, Clay, accountability. It's like going in and saying you want justice from the Department of Justice. Like, there's only so much they can really do.
0: Here's what I will say if I need to shine a positive light on this.
2: There we go. We need it.
0: I think that Fauci cares. If you read that diary, which is an utter embarrassment to him, I think he cares about his historic legacy more than he would care about being in some sort of minimum prison, minimum security prison for a relatively short period of time. And I think that his overall reputation is destroyed. He's 85 years old. He knows it's destroyed. There's virtually nothing that he can do to try to change that. I don't know if you saw, he's now relegated to having his attorney respond to Aaron Rodgers and tell him to stick to football. After Aaron Rodgers, we played that clip for you, went on ESPN and said, hey, I was right about not getting the COVID shot. Fauci's a clown. Everybody in Pittsburgh, Buck, cheered when Aaron Rodgers said that. You had the defensive coordinator come out and make the joke that he was Fauci. He was going to take the fifth on any question. I really do believe that Fauci's overall legacy as a historic figure is in tatters. I bet that he can't sleep at night over his reputation, not the choices that he made, but his reputation collapsing. That is some measure of vindication, even if prison is not. He's not. He deserves it, but he's not going to get it.
2: Yeah, well, I mean, I'll head this off, too, because I can already feel, I can feel sometimes when you are all about to light us up with either phone calls or talkbacks, and you are agitated that, in this case, it would be me, miss something. The reason that I am willing to say it actually would make a difference for Fauci to spend 6 months in prison, I'm more focused on COVID, the legacy of what was done, the lockdowns, all of that, the weaponization of public health experts for policy purposes, the trial run of communism that we had under the guise of protecting you from an aerosolized virus that the government could not protect you from at all. That matters a lot more to me. But, Clay, they did put some Trump people in prison for contempt.
0: Yeah.
2: This is so we do get into this. They did put Steve Bannon. They did put Navarro. They did put these people in prison for total nonsense, for contempt of Congress.
0: But confirm, and again, this is going into the legal weeds. I believe they didn't show up at all, and they prosecuted them for defying the subpoena. Fauci showed up and took the Fifth. So arguably, I would imagine that he is covered. There is no, you can't prohibit someone from taking the Fifth. So legally, I think if you show up, while it may be embarrassing, and you take the Fifth, and it may put your reputation in tatters, and it may arguably have been better reputationally for him.
2: Yeah. You do have a core constitutional right to take. This isn't like some statute that this is a constitutional right to do. Yeah.
0: And Buck, they didn't show up. So if I were, I told you all that this was going to happen. If I were giving him advice, he's going to take the Fifth. And look, here is where I think they really.
2: But couldn't Navarro and Bannon just have showed up and take the Fifth as well? And the whole point was they're like, look, if you make us show up, we're just going to do that, so we're not going to show up. So you know,
0: I would have argued that they should have shown up and take the Fifth.
2: Yeah,
0: because then I think they would have been able to avoid, potentially the consequences that they served. And look, you don't have to sell to us that we got a two-tier justice system, but I do think Fauci got a 10-year pardon, and the 10-year pardon wasn't enough to protect him, so he had to take the Fifth Amendment 111 times. It's very hard if you're a rational, reasonable human being. And sometimes, by the way, taking the Fifth Amendment can make sense. I'm not saying I'll ever do it, but in the world that we live in, Buck, would it stun you if at some point in time in the next 15 or 20 years when you and I are doing this job, if they decide that you or I are public enemy number one because of the statements that we've made, would it stun you if they start hailing people like me in front and people like you in front of Senate committees or House committees and try to just grill us? Sometimes taking the Fifth Amendment when you know you're a part of an illegitimate attack is something that makes sense. What doesn't make sense is the combination of 10 years of protection on a pardon, and you still have to take the Fifth. Like, that combination.
2: Well, see, this is where, touched on this before, what really, Fauci at this point, it's all about his legacy. And I mean, in his mind, that's what really matters. And I think that there's a big, that a big problem that he would have faced with testimony wasn't just, hey, explain this data. He would have done the same. Oh, it was the fog of war. I said this, and then I got more of that, and somebody told me to look this one up, and then I looked that one up a minute later, and a lot of hard decisions. You know the part of it that I think he really wanted to avoid answering questions about? Hey, why are you writing on a government computer that you're the most famous man in the world when people are dying in hospitals?
0: Yeah.
2: That's what he doesn't want to have to answer. I think more so than the factual stuff. The factual stuff, he's done this his whole life. But he'll run everybody in circles with bureaucratic nonsense, even though we all know he was lying.
0: Also, what a moron. He could have just had his own personal laptop and his own private email address and written his whole diary down in a Gmail account.
2: Hunter Biden
0: Yahoo
2: could have
0: account.
2: Been not high and like left his laptop behind at the repair store, too. You know, it's amazing.
0: Yeah,
2: some of these guys.
0: That's true.
2: Amazing, some of them, what they've done. All right, let's talk about something that can really help a lot of you out there. 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
12: 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Clay Travis and Buck Sexton at 9. Kevin Wall at noon. Wayne Allen Root, afternoons at 3. 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
2: Welcome back in to Clay and Buck. So we've got the Fauci fallout continuing here. It's been a rough week for the Fauci. Fortunately, he is at home, double masked, 18 times boosted, 6 feet from people. Why six? Don't ask so many questions. But here we have Senator Richard Blumenthal of Connecticut, who is saying, Clay, okay, how about this, guys? Because remember, Senate, it was a partisan vote in the committee. I think it was 8-7 for the contempt vote. All the Democrats are backing Fauci still, obviously. Blumenthal says this, play eight, will have lawyer Clay react.
20: I move to postpone consideration of this resolution until this committee has an opportunity to seek leave from the Department of Justice to obtain a court order providing Dr. Fauci with immunity from prosecution in exchange for his testimony on matters raised during the committee's hearing. The immunity from prosecution could be limited to perjury. It is standard procedure. And again, we need to hear from his counsel as to whether it would be satisfactory to provide immunity. If this committee is really interested in serious answers to the serious questions, it will seek to provide him with this very limited immunity to appear before this committee. There is a need for a serious inquiry to answer questions arising from the pandemic.
2: Look, Clay, make it make sense.
0: First of all, if Fauci wants to change his opinion based on past testimony, he can write a 20,000-word piece, and I'm sure the New Yorker or the Atlantic or New York Magazine or someplace like that will publish it. You can't be charged with perjury for out-of-court statements. So the idea that Fauci doesn't have the ability to say what he really thinks is absurd. The only reason you would need protection from perjury is because you're going to perjure yourself under oath, which I don't believe anybody should provide him the opportunity to lie with impunity in front of the court. No, in front of the Congress. No way should that be permitted. You know what should be permitted? 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
24: 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Jumalon gets $10 million, the gold bracelet, and lifetime bragging rights. Saskalati did all right, too. The runner-up in the main event pocketed $6 million. 26 runs at Las Vegas Ballpark last night. Unfortunately, the Aviators only got 10 of them in the 16-10 loss to the Tacoma Rainiers. Their parent club, the Athletics, are consistent, if nothing else. They fell to the Redlegs in Cincinnati 3-2 to run their losing streak to 7 games. The Las Vegas Aces are in the midst of a 5-game road trip. They're in Indianapolis today to take on the Fever. Their magic number to clinch a playoff berth for the 8th straight year is down to 5.
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2: Welcome back in, Clay and Buck. Continuing to take the world by storm following the absurdity of WNBA coaches saying, hey, we need to have men and women sports. If they're men who identify as women, we're fine with having them play. The fallout has continued, Buck. Julie Tatart, a 6'3" man who is averaging 21 points and 20 rebounds per game.
3: In France they call him Monsieur or Madame?
2: I think they have to respect his gender, right?
3: I don't think they have the neutral. They don't have like a new. They don't have a they option, really, or do they? I don't know.
2: Could
3: you imagine calling him Madame Julie? Like Madame Julie, and he's like, mais oui, bien sûr, comment ça va?
2: Well, it's also the case, romance languages, almost everything, for those of you who have ever studied them, I was a French scholar, everything is gendered, right? It's le or la in French. Everything is either the masculine L-E or the feminine L-A. I don't even know how they handle the concept of a genderless world or one where it's some sort of androgynous duo. This is funny, Buck.
3: He could say j'ai un zizi, mais je suis la femme.
2: By the way, you'll appreciate this. You know, we had to come up with names in my French class. Did you do this ever where you had a French name, or is this a total weird kid thing that we did at my school? You adopted a French name as your, alter ego in our French class. You had to have a French name. My name was...
3: You were Jean-Luc, weren't you? No. What were you?
2: I was Gerard Bonaparte.
3: Is that... Clay, I mean, you must have had an X account or a Facebook account at some point under this Gerard Bonaparte pseudonym. This is amazing.
2: You had to pick your own first and last name in French class. And I was in French class for like 5 years. I mean, I was
3: that
2: a long
3: amazing.
2: Time in there. Every pretty girl was in French. My name was Gerard Bonaparte. And you had to sign all your work as, like your French name. So I was, and you had to call each other your French name.
3: You picked the name of like one of the five greatest generals of all time. Confidence was not a problem for you.
2: Well,
3: so that's good.
2: I went with obviously Bonaparte in honor of Napoleon, but then it's now I might get canceled now because the Gerard was I also Gerard Depardieu was like was the most famous French. I think he still might be the most famous French actor of all time. So I went with a combo of their two names.
3: I think he almost moved to Russia at one point because of the wealth tax. He became persona non grata in France.
2: Well, and then he got accused of like sexual impropriety, which is really saying.
3: Oh, I didn't know about that.
2: Oh yeah, I mean,
3: and to get accused of that in France, by the way, you got to be doing some stuff too.
2: Yeah, a lot of people defended him. But Buck, this is really funny. A sports book has come out with a line on my proposed boys' state title team versus the WNBA champs. If this game were to happen. The boys' high school team, the sports book has set them as a 35-point favorite. So you can go wager on this in advance. If there were actually going to be a game, they sometimes set hypothetical lines that could turn into real lines. The boys' high school team has opened as a 35-point favorite over the Las Vegas Aces. Now, we got a couple of funny talkbacks, but also a couple of good clips. Our friend, I believe we've had Paula Scanlon on the show before. Paula was actually, unfortunately, one of Leah Thomas's teammates on the women's swimming team at the University of Pennsylvania. And she was on with former OutKick host Charlie Arnault. And they talked about this cut to

0: they would love to see this game happen. Listen.
1: Clay Travis, we are both very familiar with the man. The WNBA has yet to offer a major response to the controversy, but OutKick founder Clay Travis, he floated an alternative solution. Let's take a listen.
0: I will buy a WNBA expansion franchise. I will pledge that 100% of my team will be trans. I will call this team the Nashville Balls.
1: I mean, this is great stuff. We love when Clay goes off like this. The Nashville Balls, Paula. If it is in fact made up of all transgender athletes and coaches, so i.e. all men, will they ever lose a game if they're faced with all women's teams, if this were to come to fruition?
2: You know, I'm not sure, but I'd love to see it happen. And again, I'm not for men competing in women's sports. But if we have to do this to show the WNBA why women needs to mean something and we need to have women only in the women's league, then I'm all for it.
0: A couple of other things that have come out here. Well said, I think, by Paula Scanlon. Smart. If you don't follow her already, she's a good follow. This is also, do you know Rob Schmidt very well and Carl Higbee teeing off from Newsmax Cut One?
3: They have to virtue signal that they're accepting of trans, but they know that trans people would destroy the league. They would destroy the league. It would be, and what Clay Travis is offering is exactly accurate. I mean, the best high school team in the country could easily beat the best WNBA team.
4: That is the reality slapping liberalism in the face.
3: Yeah, and they don't know what to do with that. So they got $10 million on the table, and they're just acting like it's not there, which is crazy. That's a lot of cash in the WNBA.
4: A lot of cheddar.
3: That's like 10 years' salaries for those teams.
0: It's true. Now, Buck, I don't know if you saw this. You're a big fan. We were talking about women's tennis and how sometimes it's a more enjoyable sport to watch than men's tennis. Coco Gauff, who is one of the most famous women's players, was asked about the decision that the WTA has put in place, which they're going to be, if necessary, genetic testing. It's crazy that we're here. To keep men from being able to identify as women, and potentially, to your point, Buck, which you made the other day, the money is equal. So you could be a mediocre, relatively speaking, male pro tennis player, and if you decided to identify as a woman, you potentially could turn this into a multi-million dollar payday. You could win all these different matches. Here's Coco Gauff responding to a question about that. Cut three.
5: I understand the reasoning behind it. I do think that this kind of conversation has created a lot of animosity towards the trans community, which I'm not really a big fan of, but I also understand the need to, I guess, the biological difference and the need to protect that and preserve that. So I think it's a conversation that is very nuanced, and it creates causes, or I need to have a nuanced answer. So yes, I guess kind of agree with trying to protect the fairness in women's sports, but also do not like the attack that it is creating. As far as where I stand, I definitely support the trans community, but I also support the need of creating fairness in sport, too.
0: Okay, so this is such a complicated position that women's athletes are now put in, Buck. They know if they just come out and flat out say, women's sports should only be played by women, which is really what Coco Gauff wants to say there, they get ripped to shreds, attacked, maybe even have danger that they will face because of all the trans violence.
6: Let's just say the death threats. You get a lot of death threats if you go against the trans thing. The trans community supporters are completely insane. Now, I'm not even talking about just trans people getting involved in this. I mean, the people that support the trans stuff are nuts.
0: So you end up in a situation then where how do you handle this? You have to kind of walk this weird line where you say, look, nobody wants, I feel sorry, but for just candidly, for people who think that they are trans, right?
6: Yes.
0: Can you imagine how mentally unhappy you would have to be to chop your penis off or to chop your breasts off? Like, this is like a mental delusion. I feel sad for these people.
6: It's very sad. It's very sad when somebody has anorexia nervosa, which you can die from because they will just shut down after refusing food for such a long period of time. It's very serious. It's very sad. It's a real, notice they call it anorexia nervosa. It is a mental health condition, and it's an extreme one, or can be a very extreme one. But no one says to the person with anorexia nervosa, you're right, you do look fat. You weigh 90 pounds as a full-grown adult, but you look fat. Like, no one would say that, right? you don't actually play into the delusion. You say, we're going to help you. We're going to get you support. We're going to do what we can here. We want you to get healthy. We want you to feel good. That's my feeling about the trans community, is to be kind and be supportive to them as human beings. But that doesn't extend to you're actually a woman, so you're going to play in women's sports now. That's where the and the problem that Coco Gauff is going to run into with this answer is that I understand exactly. We all know what she's doing. She's trying to be kind. She's trying to be inclusive. She's a black woman. She, you know, has, I'm sure, plenty of you know, personal feelings and anecdotes about people, you know, being unfair to her, or you know, all the stuff, feeling racist, whatever it may be. You know, she has that sense, and so she wants to be kind to the trans community. But the problem is that will never be an acceptable answer, Clay.
0: Yeah.
6: Because if you're going according to the belief, according to the ideology, if you're going to be kind and inclusive, they don't like the word kind because that's a real thing. Inclusive, that's like a vague commie thing. If you're going to be inclusive of the trans community, that means, of course, you recognize that if you don't recognize that this is a woman, even though it's a man, you are not being inclusive.
0: Yeah.
6: So they can't separate. You're going to see more and more of this. People are trying to play this game because they don't want to deal with it. And, you know, that's not an acceptable answer, actually, to the cause, to the left-wing orthodoxy on this. And no one on the left, by the way, would disagree with me on this, because then the whole thing falls apart. Oh, we're going to treat, you're totally a woman, but you can't play on the women's team. Doesn't work.
0: That's why it's a foundational element to this entire house of cards. I would also point out, and we get a lot of people reaching out and saying, will you continue to echo this? This doesn't happen for men's athletics, because no woman, again, biology is real, but it's worth thinking about. No male athlete is having to be asked about a woman who has decided to identify as a man that is having any level of success at all in men's athletics. Buck, I don't know that there is. It's a good question. Is there a single woman who has identified as a man that has been able to make a legitimate men's team, even at a high school level? And when I say legitimate, I mean they cut, right?
6: I mean,
0: some schools out
6: Kathy
0: there.
6: Kathy Ireland was a great kicker in that football movie, but she identified as a woman, though, the whole time.
0: Some schools out there, to their credit, they want everybody to be able to make the team. I'll give you an example. My son's school, every single kid who wants to play football gets to be on the football team. I actually think that's a good thing. Now, it means the football team is huge, so they don't cut, right? So there are some teams out there that don't cut. I mean, has there ever been a woman who identified as a male that ever started in a high school sport? I've never seen it. It doesn't become an issue for men because the women aren't good enough.
6: Side note. Even though I had opposing team parents threatening to kick my ass in the parking lot after games when I was a coach, and all, the only part of coaching that I really hated was cutting people.
0: It's tough.
6: That was tough. You have to do it. You had to do it, but that was tough. That was the part of it, you know, because I respected anybody who showed up and gave their best and tried and was a good sport about the whole thing, and to tell them I'm sorry, you know, you're going to have to play travel. You're not going to play on the team this year. That was a tough thing. I remember.
0: My sixth grader, Buck, wanted to play tackle football this year. We let him try out. He's at a sixth, seventh, eighth grade school. They cut every sixth grader. So he went to practice the whole week, and he got cut. He didn't make, you know, now he hasn't hit puberty, right? Like, and it makes sense on some level that the sixth, seventh, eighth grade team would mostly be seventh and eighth graders. But he went and tried out for the whole week. He really wanted to play. He got cut. Like,
6: but the hard thing is, as you know, it's also, and you know this as you get older, it's good to get cut.
0: It is.
6: You don't want to get cut over and over again, but it's good to get cut. It's good to get rejected. It's good to get told no. It's good to fail at things, especially early on.
0: Yes.
6: If it all comes too easy, you have a lot more problems later on. So, you know, whether it's asking a girl to the dance or trying out for the team or whatever, it's a very, rejection is a super important part of character and of life. And that's my TED Talk for today. All right. Yes. Most families have a self-appointed family historian. We certainly do in my family. The person who gets everyone together for that photo, and they keep those photos or they keep those home video camera footage from back in the day. And it was my dad, like I said. But they've got all this stuff now. So what was I going to do with all the VHS tapes that my dad had for many, many years? And old photos and even other technologies that we had to get video and photo. Nothing, right? 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

0: Welcome back into Clay and Buck. Special guest joining us, Baby Speed. We're going to have a little segment on the show called the Speed Cam. You want to say dada for everybody? Dada? Can you say dada? He likes the mic and he likes the lights. But right now he's being a little shy, Clay. So why don't you take some of our calls while Speed and I hang out here for a second?
1: We have a ton of callers lined up. Josh in Mississippi, let me start with you. Fire away.
2: Hey, you guys there?
1: Yeah, we're here.
0: Oh, yeah.
2: Hey, I got a real quick little point. Like, I agree with you guys. Women should not be in men's sports, but nobody has put this out there. How come it's okay for a woman to be in a man's sport, but then again, when a man accidentally slaps or put hands on a woman, he automatically goes to jail?
1: Thanks for the call. I don't think that's actually that complicated. I mean, you know, in technically football would be assault and battery, right? Like, you consent to the terms of the sport, hockey to physical contact when you are engaging in sport is obviates or erases the possibility of you being charged with assault or battery.
0: Speed wants a better call. Take the next call. He Speed says next.
1: Yeah, who's up next? Let's go to Cindy in upstate New York.
3: Hi, guys. 1979, I was a senior in a high school in upstate New York. 450 kids, 39 kids in my class, okay? We had a girls' volleyball team. We did not have a boys' volleyball team. And because of Title IX, there was a boy in my class that wanted to play volleyball. He was 6'3". He had a killer spike. And the thing is, everybody made fun of us at the beginning of the year until we won sectionals at the end because we had Bobby on our team who could spike and serve and jump like nobody's business.
1: Thank you for the call. That's an amazing story going all the way back to 1979. Bit of a legal wrinkle there compared to now. Next hour, keep hanging with us.
4: Speaking truth and having fun. Clay Travis and Buck Sexton.
0: We're not hearing news stories out of Israel like we did earlier this year. 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As Christians, we are called to stand with God's children in times of need.
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12: News this hour from Town Hall. I'm John Scott. A Senate committee votes along party lines in favor of holding former NIH Director Dr. Ann Fauci in contempt of Congress for refusing to testify about the origins of the COVID virus. Correspondent Laura Wetters with the report.
13: Prior to the vote, Kentucky Senator Republican Rand Paul, who chairs the Senate Homeland Security Committee, telling members,
14: holding a witness in contempt is a serious thing, and it should be rare. But the contempt power exists for precisely this circumstance.
13: Meanwhile, the top Democrat on the committee, outgoing Michigan Senator Gary Peters, saying this,
15: I urge my colleagues to protect this committee, protect the Senate's institutional powers, and oppose this resolution.
13: The resolution passing along party lines. Laura Winters reporting.
12: Ukraine has hit targets deep inside Russia.
16: Ukraine's president, Volodymyr Zelensky, has said that Ukraine has hit more oil facilities deep inside of Russia. Ukrainian forces targeted refineries in Bashkortostan and the Yaroslavl region in an attempt to weaken Russia's wartime economy. They also hit Russian military patrol boats in the Black Sea. Meanwhile, Russian drone and glide bomb attacks across Ukraine killed at least 3 civilians and wounded several others. Zelensky is urging allies to supply interceptor missiles to bolster Ukraine's air defenses.
12: That is Karen Chamas. Iran says a deal with Oman to reopen the Strait of Hormuz is on the verge of being finalized. That's after both countries agreed on the coordinates of routes through that critical waterway. A new Tennessee congressional map is making its electoral debut today in a primary election that will determine the nominees for a Republican attempt at a clean sweep of the state's U.S. House districts in the midterms. More on these stories from townhall.com.
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18: 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The heat, it's still on. The extreme heat warning that was supposed to expire on Sunday night has now been extended a third time by the National Weather Service, now until Sunday. Every Reed International Airport, Las Vegas' official weather station, reached 115 degrees this past Saturday. That's the hottest day of the year so far. And while recent highs over the past week have consistently topped 110 degrees, the average daily high for early August is normally around 105 degrees. Forecasters say there will be little relief overnight once the sun does go down. Overnight lows only in the 90s. To help beat the heat, Clark County activating cooling stations at community centers, libraries, and other buildings through at least Tuesday. Those locations and hours of operation, you can find that online at helphopehome.org. Back in jeopardy this week is the 110 streak. That's the number of consecutive days of daytime highs at 110 degrees or more. The current record, 11 days, which happened in July of 2024. With yesterday's high at 113 degrees, the current streak is now 7 days, with the National Weather Service forecasting daytime highs of 110 through at least Sunday. That would tie the record. Last month proved to be the third hottest July on record, with an average daily temperature of 96.6 degrees back in March. Southern Nevada experienced 8 straight days of record-breaking temperatures for the month in the high 90s, and that made it the hottest March in Southern Nevada history. And a new study ranks the Silver State as one of the worst states to move to the new Consumer Affairs ranking, as Nevada as the 6th worst state to come to based on affordability, public safety, economic strength, health care, and education. 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

0: Second hour, Clay and Buck kicks off right now. Thanks for being with us, everybody. Having a great time with all of you. If you were checking us out on the YouTube live stream, by the way, we had a baby speed, or the speed cam, as we call it, appearance. And he is still a robust fellow, a redhead. And he's growing every day. It's a lot of fun. But he's 16 months in just a few days here, so the time is flying. And we want to hear from you, want your talkbacks. You also can live chat to us in the live stream. And if you say anything particularly clever or funny, particularly if you're making fun of Clay's French class name of Gerard Bonaparte, which is still... That's, like, I got to say, what was this, grammar school or high school?
1: No. I think my wife makes fun of me because I bring it up all the time. I took 1 year of Latin because I was thinking, hey, you know what? Maybe I want to be a doctor. That was in eighth grade, I think. I think I took a year of Latin in eighth grade. And then I was like, boy, this Latin, not really for me. So I flipped over to French. There were a lot prettier girls in French than Latin, go figure. And so I think it was ninth grade that I debuted as Gerard Bonaparte.
0: Because if you asked me to come up with a great French name on the fly, I don't think I could do better than Gerard Bonaparte. That's really, there's just something about that. You really combine two of the greats there. So we will continue to follow up with that, I promise. In the meantime, Trump was in Las Vegas yesterday. And he weighed in on the Democrat primary results for Michigan from earlier this week in very Trumpian fashion. Not a surprise. This is Cut 11 team. Here he is talking about Mr. Abdul El-Sayed. Play it.
2: Every time this has happened and you do that, you go through squalor and add the word again. Filth, crime, death, destruction, embarrassment. You lose your home. You lose your apartment. And that's where the communists will take us 100%. When I watch Abdul, he's full of
0: He is full of it, if you will. And then Trump continued on here. This, Clay, I think, is interesting because we had Mike Rogers, who was running against Abdul El-Sayed in Michigan for that Senate seat. It's going to be a very interesting, very close race, I think. And he said on our show, Mike Rogers straight up said, he said, look, I think this guy doesn't, you know, I think he hates Jews, basically. I mean,
1: yeah,
0: I think that was,
1: he did. He said he hates Jews.
0: I think he said the words, he hates Jews. Yeah, so he wasn't holding back at all on this. And Trump also addressed this in Las Vegas about Mr. El-Sayed. Play 12.
2: The radical left, the maniacs, they're trying to destroy it with the disaster known as, not socialism, communism. It's communism. These are communists. And the polls were wrong again last night when they thought it would be a landslide victory for a hater of Jews and a hater of Israel. This guy hates Jews. Somebody said, oh, that's a little strong. No, he hates Jews and he hates Israel. Abdul El-Sayed. You believe this? This could only happen to me. Abdul El-Sayed, lovely gentleman, a man of hate. And now he's going around saying, no, I love everybody. He doesn't love everybody. Put him in office. You're going to find out what he loves. He doesn't love Israel. He doesn't love Jewish people. He hates them. He hates them with a passion that burns in his heart.
0: I think he would be, if I'm trying to run a quick check in my head here, who is the most anti-Israel Senate Democrat currently? People might start to say Bernie Sanders, but Bernie Sanders is Jewish. He's always always does the parsing, criticizing Israeli policy. But he's clearly not, you know, attacking Jews specifically. He is a Jew. So, because I think what I'm going for here is if Abdul El-Sayed wins this Senate seat, I do think you would have the most, there's the squad in the House, and there are members of the House of Representatives on the Democrat side who are just virulently anti-Israel, and a lot of people say anti-Semitic. Abdul El-Sayed, though, would be, I think, the most anti-Israel senator, at least. You know, depending on who else wins, but I think he would be top of the list.
1: But I think by a substantial margin. I'm just trying to run through off the top of my head what that would look like to compete with him. Here's an even bold, because I think you're 100% right on that. Here's an even bolder proposition, Buck. If he wins, he may run for president. And some of you are going to say, wait a minute, Clay, this is crazy. Think about it for a minute. Michigan is the ultimate swing state. There is wide open lane, I really do believe, for guys who are able to say, hey, I have nationwide appeal. And here's something I'll say about Abdul El-Sayed. I think he's actually pretty smart. Unlike, we've debated this before, I don't think Kamala is that smart. I don't think that AOC is that smart. I don't agree with a lot of what Abdul El-Sayed has advocated for as a part of his platform that he's running in Michigan, and I hope Michiganders beat him. But if he were to win, I think he sees himself as a Barack Obama-like figure in his own mind. And I believe I'm correct in this, Buck. He went to University of Michigan undergrad. He played lacrosse there. It's kind of a bro sport, right? I mean, if you're able to play lacrosse.
0: He handles the masculinity problem that Democrats have.
1: Yes.
0: Big time. Yes.
1: He went to Columbia, so he got a medical degree, whatever you think. It's not easy to get into Columbia. I believe he also, am I correct in this team, he's a Rhodes Scholar? This guy, on an intellectual level, is on a different caliber than AOC or Kamala Harris. And so, Buck, I think he could handle a lot of the questions and a lot of the kind of elbows that get thrown on a Democrat debate stage on a level that a lot of these other candidates could not, because, frankly, I just think he's operating on a much higher intellectual plane than most Democrats are. And again, when you look at the male Democrats, who is just a normal dude that the Democrats are able to trot out there? They tried with Newsom. He's collapsing, Buck. I just think people don't like Newsom. I think he's got a California issue associated with him over
0: you
1: the fact that he was
0: counting out
1: governor.
0: Handsome Gavin way too quickly. All right. Way too quickly.
1: We didn't even talk about this, but I actually going to defend Gavin Newsom a little bit here. His mistress of 20 years ago just wrote like a tell-all about their relationship 20 years ago. Why?
0: Yeah, pretty
1: pathetic. Why? Like, she's over 50. She's married to somebody new. She has a kid who's 11 years old. Am I crazy on this that, hey, 20 years ago, you slept with a guy? At the time, Gavin Newsom was single. It was a big story. He apologized for it. I can't believe I'm going to defend Gavin.
0: Well, it was
1: Gavin
0: the wife
1: Newsom
0: of his
1: here.
0: Best friend at the time and campaign manager. So, I mean, it was super sleazy, yes.
1: But yes, but we know that Gavin Newsom is super sleazy. I'm just saying, why does the woman need to write a tell-all about their affair 20 years ago? She's 55 now. She's married to somebody else. She's got an 11-year-old boy. Like,
0: money
1: this whole thing is very strange.
0: I know you're not asking it, or you are asking it rhetorically, because, you know, money and fame. I mean, she wants to make some money off the book, and she wants to be famous for at least a while.
1: But
0: do
1: that many people want to read about her affair with Gavin Newsom 20 years ago? To me, I would want, I mean, I think it's just embarrassing for her. And she's going to say, I have to control my own story. Nobody knew who you were. Like, nobody cared. Like, share your story privately with people if you want. Do you need to write a whole 20,000-word piece about how you slept with Gavin Newsom 20 years ago? By the way, Abdul El-Sayed is a Rhodes Scholar. This election is going to, I think, maybe we'll be wrong, but I think it's going to be the one that gets maybe the most attention of all of the races that are taking place in 2026. I think you also would sign off on this. I think people are making a real mistake. Let me just say this. I think using this Hassan Piker guy, which I think almost no one knows, that happens to be campaigning with El-Sayed. It was the lead story on Fox News the other day. The fact that they are trying to make this guy that nobody cares about, his opinions on things, a significant connector to El-Sayed, I just don't think it works. I think it makes this random Hassan Piker guy way more famous, way more influential than if you just ignore him. Like, the idea that he would be a lead story on Fox News or CNN or MSNBC is bonkers. We got more people listening to this show for 5 minutes than have listened to Hassan Piker in his entire career. I think people are elevating him and making a mistake, and they're going to create a mess here I also, let me just say this. I also don't like the precedent of if you campaign with a guy or if you go to dinner with a guy, you're responsible for everything that he's always said. I mean, this is something that I've always thought was absurd. They do it to Republicans all the time. Somebody who's a Republican says something and they all go running over. Do you condemn what? No, I didn't say it. Why the heck do I care what he said? I just think this is a bad precedent. I think we're making a poor choice here.
0: So Trump also spoke about the broad. I just want to give you a little sense of where we're going here, everybody. An update from Francesca Hong about Thanksgiving. We will definitely get to that. Thanksgiving, which was, according to her, hurtful for many people. The holiday that 99.99% of Americans think of as a time to get together with people you want to spend time with and eat too much food and be thankful. You are supposed to be thankful for what you have and for everything around you. She has an update on that. We will get there. But in the meantime, Trump is blasting, it's cut 13, Trump is blasting the rise of the Marxist left from the Democrat Party, the Democrats, the commies. Play 13.
2: These people are dangerous, and frankly, they're lunatics. They're crazy, and we can't let them get into office. Communism is the greatest threat to our country in its history, including even World War I, World War II, Pearl Harbor, 9/11. I think it's the greatest threat. I could be the greatest communist in history. I tell everybody here, would you like a free house? We'll take one from your neighbor. Would you like free rent? We'll take it from whoever. We'll take your building away from the landlord that makes 2%, and we'll rent the building ourselves. What they don't say, and what Republicans should say, is that at the end of a year, you'll have nothing but death, squalor, poverty. You'll have a life of hell. And that's what happens every single time.
0: It's true. He's right. And Clay, I would just note, there are a lot of people that play this game. They try to gatekeep what real communism is, or, you know, I'm a scholar of Karl Marx and Engels, and did you even know, and all this sort of stuff. At the end of the day, communism is somebody standing up somewhere in front of a bunch of people and saying, what are your problems? I'll fix them all. Just give me the power to take whatever I need from everybody else to give you the stuff you need. That's really what communism is.
1: Yeah, and also, I will say, the Democrat Socialist of America, I actually respect the fact that they're willing to say what they truly believe. Now, we talked about yesterday, Bakari Sellers, the moron CNN prognosticator, said somebody needs to tell the Francesca Hong, hey, stop talking to the media. Why? Because they're saying publicly what Democrats want to pretend they are not in favor of. And so I do think this is so utterly significant what's going on here. And we'll continue to, we got some fun audio for you. We will play it for you. We'll also get some more of your calls. But I want to tell you, as we come up, you know, it's been almost 25 years since 9/11. We are just about, 35 or so days away from the 25th anniversary of 9/11. Buck and I are going to both be doing events with Tunnel to Towers to try to draw more attention to all the great work that they're doing. In fact, I said, as a part of my $10 million basketball challenge, that I would donate all the proceeds. We'd put this game on pay-per-view, and all the profits would go to Tunnel to Towers, because I think they're doing such great work, and I'm proud of all the effort, energy that Frank Siller puts in every single day. Born on America's darkest day, Tunnel to Towers has been helping America's heroes ever since. Heroes like United States Army Sergeant William McKenna. Motivated by the tragedy of 9/11, he enlisted, served two tours in Iraq, where he was exposed daily to toxic chemicals from burn pits. Less than a year after returning from his final tour, William lost his life to T-cell lymphoma. He left behind his wife, Dina, their two daughters. His widow continues to fight tirelessly for veterans exposed to burn pits. In this 25th anniversary year of 9/11, we continue to see the lasting impact that day has on our heroes and their families. The Tunnel to Towers Foundation honored William's memory and his family sacrificed by paying off their mortgage. 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
1: Welcome back in, Clay and Buck. Let's get to a bunch of these calls if we can run through them fast, Buck. And then I promise you at the bottom of the hour, Francesca Hong, you are going to love the fact that she now says Thanksgiving is her favorite holiday after previously saying it must be canceled because it's super racist. Let's go. David in South Louisiana, fire away.
9: Hey, Clay and Buck. Yeah, I was. This happened in the 80s, mid 80s. I was a local sportscaster who had a lot of baseball or softball experience. He got challenged, I guess, through some trash talking by our local college women's softball team, and they were pretty good at the time. I think they were ranked in the top 25. But anyway, somehow I got roped into that. I just played high school baseball and no fast pitch softball, but it was a few of his friends that all played fast pitch softball, I guess, as they were maybe teenagers or something. I don't know, where people play fast pitch softball. But anyway, man, I tell you what, we had no practices. We fielded a team of just 10 people. And it got off to a bad start for the young ladies. The first guy up, the first pitch, hit one of the farthest home runs I'd ever seen. And it got pretty brutal. We played about five innings. It was a shutout. I can't remember what the score was, but it was a good 15 points.
1: Basically, beer league softball players beat the women's softball team.
9: With that?
1: Yeah, thank you. I think what he is saying is that, again, men versus women, his not professional, certainly, softball team was able to beat a top women's college softball team. Bill in Pennsylvania, quickly.
10: You started out with Fauci. Thanks for going back to this. It's cool to be talking to two American legends. But anyway, they said in that hearing that Fauci answered or took the fifth 111 times. Half the rooms was his legal counsel. And I think personally the reason he did it was that they're worried that the validity of that actual pardon is going to be challenged because it was written by the auto pen. Correct
1: me
10: if I'm wrong, it was one of the last ones that he wrote before he
1: Thank you for the call. He's asking a question that is good. Is the Fauci Biden pardon valid? I think the courts will say yes. I think the reason Fauci took the fifth was because he was concerned that he would be prosecuted for the conflict between what he would say most recently and what he said in the past.
0: I feel like we were my cousin Vinny and I needed you to keep me out of a murder charge, Clay. I think I would walk.
1: I think I'd get you off. I got to be careful about that phrase. 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
14: 26 runs at Las Vegas Ballpark last night. Unfortunately, the Aviators only got 10 of them in the 16-10 loss to the Tacoma Rainiers. Their parent club, the Athletics, are consistent, if nothing else. They fell to the Redlegs in Cincinnati 3-2 to run their losing streak to 7 games. The Las Vegas Aces are in the midst of a 5-game road trip. They're in Indianapolis today to take on the Fever. Their magic number to clinch a playoff berth for the 8th straight year is down to 5. The World Series of Poker crowned a new champion last night. 22-year-old professional card player Lucas Dumoulin from Spokane, Washington, needed only a little more than an hour to collect the last of Finnish poker player Lauri Saskalati's chips. Dumoulin gets $10 million, the gold bracelet, and lifetime bragging rights. Saskalati did all right, too. The runner-up in the main event pocketed $6 million.
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0: Clay and Buck for that one. Francesca Hong, who is running for Korean, by the way. Korean. Not of Korean heritage, I mean. She is running for governor of Wisconsin. And she said something that even in a world of woke, even with all the commie madness out there right now, struck a lot of people as, what the what? Thanksgiving is problematic? Now, Columbus Day, you know, he came back. People say he was a little rough with the natives, some bad stuff, you know. Still a great man, did an amazing thing, and we celebrate the discovery of the New World and how it changed the future of humanity. But, you know, at least I kind of understand what they're thinking with why they get all huffy about Columbus Day and they want to call it Indigenous Peoples Day. Although I also feel like that just reminds us, whose day is it? Because a bunch of people living in the Stone Age with no written language or record of, like, what they did. I don't know. It's hard to celebrate this in a historic sense. But she got some pushback on this, it seems, Clay. Let's remind everybody first.
1: By the way, let me just say this.
0: Yes, sir.
1: Even less charitably. She didn't just say it was problematic. She said Thanksgiving should be canceled. Like, that's a big step beyond. And I've never even heard anybody previously.
0: A lot of people, Thanksgiving is their favorite. What are your top three holidays are what?
1: I mean, I think
0: in terms of enjoyment, I'm a Catholic, so Easter is the most important holiday of the year. Yes, I get it. But in terms of enjoyment factor, what is the best?
1: I think if you have kids, Christmas has to be number one, because young kids running down. I think as your kids get older, Christmas would not be my number one. But if you have young kids, I think for much of my life recently, Christmas number one. I would put Halloween two. I just think Halloween's a lot of fun.
0: You're a big Halloween guy.
1: Love Halloween.
0: You know, my mom is a big Halloween gal. She loves to she does all the things, like what you
1: Laura
0: guys do with
1: does,
0: your house.
1: You know,
0: she
1: we
0: does
1: throw
0: those
1: a
0: things.
1: Party. We got all sorts of decorations that go up for Halloween. So I love Halloween. I think it's really fun. Kids getting dressed up, and then adults can get dressed up, party. I just think Halloween is a lot of fun. I'd probably put Thanksgiving third on my list. Top three.
0: I thought you were going to be a Thanksgiving number two guy, but then I remembered Halloween is big
1: I actually
0: for you.
1: Think if you don't have young kids, I can make an argument that Halloween is the most fun. My favorite day of the year, however, Buck, is, and now it's multiple days, college football kickoff weekend. Like, that's my favorite. That is my
0: there's,
1: favorite.
0: There's day. There's the commerce coming into play here for Mr. Clay Travis of
1: what about
0: when
1: you?
0: Get,
1: where would
0: when
1: you
0: we
1: where,
0: get to
1: how
0: announce
1: would you power? How would you power rank the holidays?
0: I mean, Christmas far and away number one for me. I'm very sentimental. I love Christmas. Christmas is the one that I get the most excited. I'd probably go Christmas, Thanksgiving, 4th of July. I'm not really a Halloween guy.
1: I think I would put 4th of July above Thanksgiving.
0: Look at this. Look at this, how the tables have turned.
1: Yeah, 4th of July. So when you're already out of school in my head, the whole summer break kind of rolls together. When you get older and you get a day off for July 4th, July 4th is pretty tough to beat, too.
0: I want to rule, though, that people can't correct me when I say I love 4th of July. I love, you know, that celebration of America. And they say, you mean Independence Day? Yeah. Also known as, okay? Also, we get it, okay? But no one who's excited as I am about 4th of July is trying to downplay the independence and the founding of America aspect of it. But there are people who will correct you on that one. They really like to correct that one.
1: I also think you can argue Halloween doesn't necessarily count because we don't get a day off, right? I mean, there's a lot of people out there that on November 1st, they wake up and they are hungover.
0: Were you off on Juneteenth this year? It was a company holiday.
1: No, we
0: were you off? No, I know I worked. Were you off? Did you celebrate this year? What happened? Allie
1: We need to go to the roster.
0: Go to the
1: tape. That might have been while I was in Hawaii, now that I think about it. I can't remember.
0: You just happened to be on vacation celebrating when Juneteenth occurred.
1: Look. But I think Juneteenth I would put at 743 on my top holidays at this point. An American holiday, I think.

0: Because it's,
1: it is funny to me that that we have settled on Labor Day, which is coming up here soon, as the holiday. It does have commie roots, everybody. There's a bit of a communist history. People would say organized labor, but you know,
0: look at this. You unfairly attacked me. We both worked on Juneteenth to celebrate as one does, the slaves of Texas finding out that they were now free. One of us is going to take off next year.
1: One of us needs to take off because it is a federal holiday.
0: We work MLK Day, we work President's Day, we work Columbus Day, we work Juneteenth. There are a lot of official iHeart days where somehow nobody's coming into work because everybody's off that you and I are on the air. So we were here working hard on Juneteenth.
1: It feels like the COVID days in D.C. when there's a federal holiday, but we're still on the radio and I've been in D.C., the streets are just completely empty. There's like nobody around, so very different. Okay, wait, where were we? Sorry, Thanksgiving. Francesca Hong. We were weaving. We were weaving a little too much, and we took the car off the side of the road there.
0: Here we go. We're back on.
1: Yeah, there's weaving. You know, hey, Trump likes to weave. We like to weave. Here we go. We get Francesca Hong. This is what she said. Let's start with that, right?
0: This is this week. So she said that she said Thanksgiving should be canceled. I agree with you, by the way. I think she got Thanksgiving and Columbus Day mixed up.
1: I've never heard
0: anybody say Thanksgiving should be canceled because there's too many people out there that are upset by it. Other than, you know, sometimes you have to sit with relatives that you may not agree with on a lot of things and you got to spend time with them. But here she is earlier this week with Caitlin Collins on CNN, Cut 29.
2: I'm a chef. And one of the first meals that I made that was for the community.
0: Can we pause this cut? Can we pause this cut for a minute? We really need Caitlin Collins asking, do you still believe that Thanksgiving should be canceled? Because I would argue, Buck, Caitlin Collins gave her an absolute layup.
1: She was trying to let her put this to bed.
0: Gave her a layup of a question. Do you still believe, if we can get the longer form, we'll play that for you, but do you still believe that Thanksgiving should be canceled? And that she went into, like, I'm a chef. And so we'll play that longer form. But here she is saying this week, just a couple of days later, after all of the negativity associated with that, all right, here she is. Do we have that now? I got another text here. Okay. So here is 29. Here is her changing her opinion yet again.
2: My favorite holiday is Thanksgiving. Yep. I don't want to cancel it. I actually love it.
1: Was she making like a hostage video there? Do you think a political consultant sat her down and were like, Wisconsin will not vote for you, you idiot commie, if you say that you hate Thanksgiving? Like, that's actually not going to play well in Wisconsin. You're not running for city council in Santa Barbara. Like, what are you doing?
0: Well, she also said that she had issues with being exposed to whiteness or something like that.
1: Wisconsin's a
0: really white state.
1: Yeah, well, if you don't want to be around white people, as I said initially, I don't think Wisconsin's for you. But beyond that, she's married to a white guy, so her kids are half white, and so she said something about proximity to whiteness.
0: That's what it was. Proximity to whiteness.
1: But she didn't even sound. I'm amazed because I had read a lot of the time we read the transcript of the things before, but we don't have time to listen. You know, because it would take a long time to listen to all 50 clips before the show, so we read through them, and I didn't know. Her tone to me there sounded very, I'd have to look and see at the video, but didn't her tone to you sound a little like, yeah, I totally love Thanksgiving, guys. That's really what my,
0: maybe she
1: it didn't
0: was
1: sound
0: trying
1: earnest.
0: To make it sound like she was being funny, because her refusal to just say we're not going to cancel Thanksgiving had gone mega viral with Caitlin Collins. So the idea that she would then go forward and say, actually, I don't want to cancel Thanksgiving anymore. It's my favorite holiday.
1: Can I throw something out there for you? Think about the historical hypocrisy here. Because the basic concept behind her wanting to cancel Thanksgiving, and we're not even in the Thanksgiving season, but anyway, the basic concept behind it is that it has to do with white people showing up here, oppressors, colonialism, blah, blah, blah, so hard for the indigenous people, sad, sad, and the whole thing. Okay, it was a long time ago. Thanksgiving today, it really is, it's first of all, it's a secular holiday. It's really kind of a secular, national pride holiday in a sense, right? It's about Americans celebrating, being thankful with their family. It's very, in that sense, an inclusive holiday.
0: Totally.
1: You're Muslim, you're Christian, you're Jew. People have Thanksgiving. It's for everybody and anybody. And it's really an American tradition, not a religious tradition. So there's so much about it you should like. But because it started, and yes, I know, and by the way, we will again this year. We always try to pay homage to Rush's amazing, the first Thanksgiving and tell that story. We'll put that on the network or on the podcast network. But Clay, the Democrat Party was the party of slavery. You know what I mean? The Democrat Party was the party of Jim Crow. The Democrat Party is the party of all these terrible things. And yet that they would say, well, now we've changed. And they completely accept this. Why shouldn't the Democratic Party be canceled if we're going to cancel Thanksgiving? Because it was once on the totally wrong side of the biggest issues. And actually, it was pretty much always and still is on the wrong side of the biggest issues in history.
0: I would also point out, this is why I said Abdul El-Sayed is so much smarter than a lot of these other people. He wouldn't have gotten trapped like this. Here is the question. Cut 31, guys, just so you can hear it. It is a moronic response from Francesca Hong. Given a layup question, do you still want to cancel Thanksgiving? This is how bad she answered it.
3: Do you still believe that Thanksgiving should be canceled?
2: I'm a chef. And one of the first meals that I made that was for the community when I was 16 was a Thanksgiving meal. You know, I always think my hospitality background in owning a restaurant for 7-8 years, that bringing folks around the table to share conversation and build community is always a good thing. But Thanksgiving is also a time that's incredibly painful for many people in our communities. And so I think there I wanted to make sure that people understood that there are multiple views.
0: So she couldn't just say that she didn't want to cancel Thanksgiving. She got so criticized for flubbing that layup question, Buck, that she now comes back and says, actually, my favorite holiday is Thanksgiving.
1: Yeah, Clay, her wires got crossed. She was thinking Columbus Day. I refuse to believe she was 100. She was thinking, what's my social justice left wing answer for Columbus Day, and got it mixed and threw it in with Thanksgiving. Nobody, I've never heard anybody say this about Thanksgiving
0: before. Ever.
1: You know, you find me left wing people of all different, everybody I know from, Latino, Black, Asian, White, every community. People are like, oh, Thanksgiving. Everyone loves Thanksgiving. It was like, this is pretty remarkable to me in retrospect that she screwed this up. But we'll see. Hopefully she ends up losing and does not become the next governor of Wisconsin. It's 91 degrees in New York City today. And by the way, in Miami, it feels like you're swimming through the air here, and it's about to downpour any second. So if the summer heat, wherever you are across the country, is draining your energy, I've got a solution for you. 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

0: Welcome back in. Clay and Buck rolling through the Thursday edition of the program. We got a bunch of callers on the line. Let's hit several of these. We also have some talkbacks. I believe it was, I want to see the talkback because I got this question a bunch and I wanted to answer it. I think it was talkback C, Gibbs. Gibbs from Southern. No, that's the wrong one. It is talkback D, Curtis in Tennessee, talk radio 98.3, 1510 here in Nashville. D.
1: Buck, yeah, your baby boy, awesome. He's going to take over the show. Redhead, I'll explain you this. Watch Major League Baseball. Tons of redhead guys, red beards, you know, full beards with are red. They got reddish, sandy reddish hair. Just watch MLB.
0: I don't know about the. I have no idea.
2: A lot of red-haired baseball players. I did not know.
0: It sounds like a red-headed guy who notices red-headed people a lot, which I think red-headed people do.
2: Look,
0: but I've never noticed
2: a little redhead solidarity, buddy. You know,
0: I've never noticed baseball and thought, oh, there's a lot of redheads here. Robert in Chandler, Arizona, KFYI.
3: You never said if the WNBA challenge included the big ball or the original basketball or the little ball that the WNBA ladies use. Can you please specify which basketball the people will use?
0: People are fired up about this. The basketball doesn't matter. If the men play with the smaller basketball, they will dunk and lay up easier, handle it easier, and there's more space for the basket to be made. If you practice with it a little bit, it'll just make you better. Because the reason men play with a bigger basketball is it makes it more challenging. Women play with a smaller one because it makes it less. So this is I'm going to get the golfers fired up now here, Buck. Most of you don't need to travel with your golf clubs.
2: Oh, boy.
0: I'm going to stare right at the camera. I'm going to talk right into your soul. Unless you are like 99th percentile golfer, you putting your thumb up or throwing up a piece of grass to see which way the wind is blowing, the wind isn't making your shot land 50 yards different than where you want it to land, okay? You're overthinking this. You believe that you are more talented than you are. Rent clubs. I rent clubs. It doesn't matter what clubs I play with. There is almost zero difference in your overall performance based on your clubs if you are playing with a decent set of them. This is the truth. Guy lugging his clubs through the golf course. Guy tossing grass up in the air. You stink at golf. It's not actually the air or the clubs.
4: Speaking truth and having fun. Clay Travis and Buck Sexton.
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16: News this hour from Town Hall. I'm John Scott. Senate Homeland Security Committee Chairman Rand Paul tells colleagues Dr. Anthony Fauci is withholding answers to questions held by his committee and Americans who lived through the pandemic.
17: This committee and the American people have a right to know why Dr. Fauci's agency funded dangerous research at the Wuhan Institute of Virology and what role he played in approving and overseeing it.
16: Senator Paul says Fauci has information his committee needs.
17: Documents tell only part of the story. Many of these questions can be answered only by Dr. Fauci. He answered none of them.
16: So now the Senate Homeland Security Committee has voted to hold Dr. Fauci in contempt of Congress and refer him to the Justice Department for potential prosecution over his refusal to answer the questions on his handling of the COVID-19 pandemic. Primaries in Tennessee using a new congressional map are held today.
18: A new Tennessee congressional map that carved up a majority black district in Memphis is making its electoral debut today in a primary election that will determine the nominees for a Republican attempt at a clean sweep of the state's U.S. House districts in the midterms. 3 months ago, the Republican-led legislature redrew congressional districts following a U.S. Supreme Court ruling that weakened Federal Voting Rights Act protection for minorities. President Donald Trump has cheered the redistricting as part of a national plan to try to help Republicans hold on to their slim House majority in Washington. I'm Lisa Dwyer.
16: In health news, the Food and Drug Administration approving a new flu vaccine for older people, the first made by the same mRNA technology that was key to ending the pandemic. Moderna announced the approval late Wednesday, and the shot is called Influceva. It's for adults 50 and older. More on these stories from townhall.com.
19: 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Get pre-qualified, not once you've found the house, now, before you even start looking. Here's why. 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
21: 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The heat, it's still on. The extreme heat warning that was supposed to expire on Sunday night has now been extended a third time by the National Weather Service, now until Sunday. Cabo Reed International Airport, Las Vegas' official weather station, reached 115 degrees this past Saturday. That's the hottest day of the year so far. And while recent highs over the past week have consistently topped 110 degrees, the average daily high for early August is normally around 105 degrees. Forecasters say there will be little relief overnight once the sun does go down. Overnight lows only in the 90s. To help beat the heat, Clark County activating cooling stations at community centers, libraries, and other buildings through at least Tuesday. Those locations and hours of operation, you can find that online at helphopehome.org. Back in jeopardy this week is the 110 streak. That's the number of consecutive days of daytime highs at 110 degrees or more. The current record, 11 days, which happened in July of 2024. With yesterday's high at 113 degrees, the current streak is now 7 days. With the National Weather Service forecasting daytime highs of 110 through at least Sunday, that would tie the record. Last month proved to be the third hottest July on record, with an average daily temperature of 96.6 degrees back in March. Southern Nevada experienced 8 straight days of record-breaking temperatures for the month in the high 90s, and that made it the hottest March in Southern Nevada history. And a new study ranks the Silver State as one of the worst states to move to the new Consumer Affairs ranking, as Nevada as the 6th worst state to come to based on affordability, public safety, economic strength, health care, and education. 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

0: Welcome back in. Rolling through the Thursday edition of Play and Buck. We appreciate all of you. Hello to all of you on YouTube. Thank you for hanging out with us there. Thank you for hanging out with us on nearly 600 AM FM stations nationwide, as well as satellite radio and all the podcasts out there, I would ask. And Buck, I think, would likely echo. Right now, as I am looking, we are at 139,000 subscribers on the Clay Travis Buck Sexton Show. I would like to run that up to 150,000 in short order. So if you are listening to us right now, you got kids, grandkids, maybe you just want to be able to watch us live every single day on video for all 3 hours. 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So search us out, Clay and Buck, right there on YouTube. Click like and subscribe. We're at 139. Can you drive us to 150 in short order? I think you can. Okay, couple of things. We are going to be joined by Senator Marsha Blackburn of Tennessee in short order. She is on the road campaigning, as today is primary day in my home state of Tennessee. So if you are out there in the state of Tennessee and you have not voted, I would encourage you to get out and vote. My wife is volunteering all day long at the election site closest to, well, it's actually the school that our kids used to go to in the elementary school. She is working there all day. I would appreciate if you guys would get out and get your votes cast, because to a large extent in Tennessee, it's the primary that decides who's going to win these races. So potentially picking up one more Republican seat in Tennessee 9. We will talk with Senator Marsha Blackburn shortly. Big news that is out there. Dr. Fauci has been held in contempt in a vote this morning in the United States Senate that has been referred now to the Department of Justice and to Attorney General Acting Todd Blanche. To see whether there can be a prosecution of Fauci based on contempt charges. Buck, I did, because I'm a legal nerd, during the break, I went in and I looked, because I haven't seen anybody talk about this. Has anyone been prosecuted, not for not showing up, because that's actually been very common, but for just taking the Fifth Amendment and refusing to answer any questions? The answer is, it has occurred. Carlos Marcello, Buck, back in 1951, New Orleans organized crime figure, appeared before a Senate subcommittee investigating interstate crime, gave his name and address, then made a blanket refusal to answer roughly 166 further questions or produce records on the ground that answers might tend to incriminate him. He was indicted on 49 counts of contempt. He then was convicted on 6 counts of failure to answer questions. The district court, and this is getting deep into the weeds, but some of you are asking about this, and I'm kind of fascinated by it too, found the privilege was inapplicable to certain non-incriminating questions, such as whether an indictment was pending, travel outside Louisiana, knowledge of a particular person, certain club interests. This is kind of intriguing to me, Buck, because if you will remember, Senator Josh Hawley asked Dr. Fauci, hey, what is today? What color tie are you wearing? What is the color of the floor? Could they go into some of these Fifth Amendment answers and found that certain questions could have been answered and were pertinent? But anyway, prosecution there on failure to answer. Also, Frank Costello, major organized crime figure, gave evasive answers under oath. He was cited, indicted on multiple counts, convicted in 1952 on 10 counts, sentenced to prison. So, Buck, there have been a couple of precedents where someone has shown up, refused to answer questions at a congressional hearing, citing Fifth Amendment, and then been prosecuted for them. So I do think maybe there is a bit more possibility there than I thought, just without having done research. That has now been referred. I would mention Polymarket has Fauci as 37% likely to be charged with a crime before the end of the year. That's not nothing. So that's a live market. You can go and place wagers as everybody else can, predictions to be more accurate. And they have it at 37% that we may have a prosecution charge coming down against Fauci before the end of the year. That was higher than I thought it would be. Maybe it's partly based on some people having gone back and done the research on those precedents. Is that deep legal nerdy enough research for you? As a lot of people are asking this question in the wake of the criminal referral.
1: I think that Fauci is not going to prison, but I think that the concept even being raised in a serious way, the possibility raised in a serious way, shows what a change, what a difference a few years makes. And that's a good thing, because he is still unwilling to, even for the future health and safety of the American people, say some very basic truths that need to be said, not just about what he did, but about what the country did largely in response to people like him dictating to us what must be done. So he really shows no mercy to people who still walk around with masks on, because I do see that. You see that when you go to particularly very Democrat cities. If you are on a plane, you will see people on the plane, not a lot, but a few, wearing masks. You'll see people sometimes working in different retail establishment, you know, at the register or something, mask. And they're still terrified, obviously. And they're terrified in a way that's completely absurd and unnecessary. And Fauci could relieve them of that and also make sure that none of us have to ever deal with that ever again. He refuses to do it because his ego, as we know from his memoir and his diary about being the most famous man in the world, his ego is more important than anything else that has come out of any of this. And that still remains the case. And by the way, we talked about, before I was talking about mental illnesses, and we're talking about what to do with individuals who think they're women who are men. Narcissism can actually be clinical. You can be a clinical narcissist, meaning you're delusional about your importance and the way the world revolves around you. I think Fauci is absolutely a clinical narcissist.
0: Yeah. I mean, I think that that diary is hard to argue that he is not. Okay, I want to play a couple of cuts as we continue to see if we can get the senator from Tennessee who's running for governor, Marsha Blackburn. Harry Enten pointed out something that I think is significant. We've been talking about the Abdul El-Sayed Democrat win. Here he is saying, Harry Enten saying, actually, the Democrat socialist support is not coming from working class voters. It's overwhelmingly highly educated, high-end earners that fueled Abdul El-Sayed's win based on county vote totals. Listen to this, cut 24.
2: Counties El-Sayed won in the primary. 0 of 15. 0 of 15 with the lowest share of college degrees. Ergo, he did not win in those working class areas. Where he did win, he won 13 of the 15 counties with the highest share of college degrees. So you're thinking about Democrats having real trouble amongst the working class. El-Sayed support came dramatically from those areas. In fact, not where there is working class folks, but where there are highly educated folks, more from elite circles than from the working class circles. And I think there's real worries among Democrats. Well, will that transfer over to the general election and El-Sayed continue to have the problems that prior Democrats have had with the working class?
0: Okay, that was Harry Enten. We're joined now by Senator Marsha Blackburn. She's running for governor of Tennessee. The primary is today. She is all over the state. Senator Blackburn, for people in Tennessee who are voting today, why would you tell them you're the right choice to be the next governor?
3: Individual that has the most experience. Our state does not need a manager right now. We need a leader. We are a well-led, well-governed state. We're the state where everybody wants to be. And that is because of low taxes and pro-family policies. And right now, having a leader who can build out a vision, knows how to build a team and to implement, that is going to make a difference for our citizens. I'm that leader. We've got the right message, and Tennesseans are responding to it. We're going to have really a great win tonight.
1: Senator Blackburn, appreciate you being with us. Clay obviously is even more invested in the greatness of the next gubernatorial effort than I am as a native Tennessean. What is top of the agenda, though, for you if you become governor of Tennessee? What are you going to do for his state?
3: You know, there are three things that people have continually talked about from one end of the state to the other. They want us to focus on a great economy, jobs, growing wages, and working with our local businesses as well as to retain jobs. And then, of course, to recruit the right kind of businesses. Be smart about recruiting here in our state. And since we have no state income tax and we're a right-to-work state, we're a place where people really want to come. Because, Buck, as you know, there are a lot of businesses that have realized they can't turn a profit in some of these blue states with high taxes and woke DEI ESG-type policies. So they're looking to relocate.
0: Senator Blackburn, I know you're also on the road campaigning because Tennessee, in the wake of the Supreme Court decision, redrew all of the congressional lines. Not only is the governor's race being decided with you on the ballot, but Tennessee has the chance to do something pretty significant, make all 9 congressional districts, in addition to the Senate seat and the governor, all represented by Republicans. How significant is that?
3: It is incredibly significant, and it would be the first time that we've had the governor and all 9 seats in Republican hands. Tennesseans are smart. They look at the issues, and they know that the Democrat Party has gone so far left with this Democrat socialist agenda and wanting to do away with private property rights, wanting to control your life 24/7, 365. Tell you where you'll live, what you'll do for your job, where you'll go to school, what kind of car you'll drive. And people are saying, no, no, no, that is not something that we are going to do. And I think that because of that, you're going to see Tennessee go even more into the Republican column.
0: Senator Blackburn, you are a reason, maybe the primary reason, that Tennessee doesn't have a state income tax. I think that's probably the biggest decision that anybody in the state of Tennessee had to make as an elected official in the last generation or so. What do you see and hear as you travel around the state about the impact of no state income tax? Where Buck is down in Florida, they have no state income tax. Texas has no state income tax. I don't think it's coincidental that all 3 of those southern red states are thriving economically and have so many people moving.
3: You're right about that, because people want to be in a low-tax, light-regulation, safe state. And that is one of the reasons for coming here. And Clay, you're exactly right. The fact that I stood up and fought back and defeated that proposed state income tax, and the people of Tennessee joined with me from one end of the state to the other, from Memphis to Mountain City. And it is so encouraging to me to be out and about in the state. And as we're meeting with people every once in a while at a picnic or one of our meetings, somebody will come up and say, hey, I was a horn honker back in the day. I was out there helping you stop that state income tax. Or people that will talk about writing letters to the editor and helping stop that. And yes, it helped define our state. And I will say this, I think that one thing it did was to teach Tennesseans, when there is a proposal coming out of the General Assembly or out of government and we don't like it, we should stand up and challenge it. Because if it's not going to be good for our state long term, then we don't need it. And fight back against it. And that's what Tennesseans did with me. And as their governor, we're going to continue to push for low taxes. I'm going to go through and work with the General Assembly and do a Tennessee-style DOGE to make certain that we don't waste a dime and that our tax dollars do not end up in the pockets of fraudsters. and that we're not continuing to fund programs that have outlived their usefulness. Tennesseans are smart. They want to be certain the money they send to the state of Tennessee is money that is being used well.
0: Thank you, Senator Blackburn. I'll say it on the show because I try to be honest. I voted for you in the early voting primary, so I hope you are our next governor. I voted for Bill Hagerty, who's doing a great job in the Senate, and I voted for Brent Taylor because I'm now in the Tennessee 9th Congressional District. I hope all three of you are able to be working together. Good luck on the trail.
3: Thank you so much. Have a great day. Bye.
0: That is Senator Marsha Blackburn, potentially the next governor of Tennessee. Our country can count on Israel as one of its steadfast allies, just as they count on us, and not just at the government level either, but on a humanitarian basis. The Fellowship of Christians and Jews was founded here in the United States 40 years ago. 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You can join me and the International Fellowship of Christians and Jews praying for the people of Israel. 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

0: Welcome back in to Clay and Buck. I'm excited about this, Clay. We got Flash Shelton of Squatters on A&E joining us here in a few minutes. This is purely because I started watching an episode of this by accident in a hotel room, and I could not turn it off. I have not binge-watched a show in years. I think I watched five episodes of this A&E show in a row. So we're excited to talk about this guy.
1: Is, I think the day before you found this show, you was like, does anybody ever watch normal television anymore? And then you were in a hotel room and you got sucked in on this show. That's right. Like the timing.
0: I think that is accurate. Yes. But it's really, we will talk about this with Flash here in a moment. It's a huge problem. A lot of states, the laws are getting better, which we'll talk about, but a lot of states, the laws that allow squatters to just take over, even your primary residence, certainly a rental property, are insane. The laws are crazy favorable to scammers and squatters. So we'll talk about that.
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6: The World Series of Poker crowned a new champion last night. 22-year-old professional card player Lucas Jumalon from Spokane, Washington, needed only a little more than an hour to collect the last of Finnish poker player Lauri Saskalati's chips. Jumalon gets $10 million, the gold bracelet, and lifetime bragging rights. Saskalati did all right, too. The runner-up in the main event pocketed $6 million. 26 runs at Las Vegas Ballpark last night. Unfortunately, the Aviators only got 10 of them in the 16-10 loss to the Tacoma Rainiers. Their parent club, the Athletics, are consistent, if nothing else. They fell to the Redlegs in Cincinnati 3-2 to run their losing streak to 7 games. The Las Vegas Aces are in the midst of a 5-game road trip. They're in Indianapolis today to take on the Fever. Their magic number to clinch a playoff berth for the 8th straight year is down to 5.
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0: Welcome back in, everybody. I'm excited about this one. Flash Shelton joins us now. He

0: good.
1: about how you got, like, before you tell about the show, tell them how you got into this.
2: You know, I was a victim. My mom was a victim, and I, you know, back in 2019, after my dad passed away, I moved her in with me, with, you know, attempting to sell her home, and you know, I was informed that people, a U-Haul truck was in the driveway, and they moved in and broke in the back door, and I called the sheriff, and I heard it, what everyone else hears. It's a civil matter, nothing we can do. I was just being a good son, and I had to figure out what I could do without letting her know that squatters existed, and without her having to go through a long, drawn-out civil process. And I came up with a system, and I decided that if they could take a house, I could take a house, and I got him out in less than a day.
1: That's amazing. Tell everybody what you do on the show, and also give people a sense of the scale. Because I'll tell you why this really, before you lay it out for everybody, why this really matters to me. I have a number of friends who are they either have real estate that they've invested in, single family homes. I've invested in a handful of single family homes myself. And there are a lot of people who their nest egg is this home that is their rental. And I've heard horror stories, Flash. I mean, terrible stuff. I've heard of people who had squatters break into the home, so never had legal authorization, and then stay for months, and then they, as landlord, after losing all that rent and paying legal bills, had to pay the squatter to leave. So tell everybody what you do on the show and the reality of the squatting problem.
2: Well, you know, this is not a TV show for me. This is, you know, this is real life. This is not anything made up or scripted. You know, I created Squatter Hunters to help, you know, people that were in need, that the civil system was forgetting about and not protecting. You know, basically, I'm dealing with every state across the country, and state laws vary. But the one thing that that all these states seem to do is give squatters tenant rights. And that's what I'm trying to stop through law change. But I have to treat every situation differently. And some situations allow me to move in with them and become their squatter. Other situations, you know, I have to be a little bit more strategic from the outside. Ultimately, you know, I'm trying to get them to realize it's in their best interest to vacate.
3: This is really kind of fascinating to me. It seems like this squatter concept, maybe it's partly because of social media. I'm curious if that's what you would kind of drive it to, that people have just become more aware of this concept. And so for property owners, the danger feels more significant than it did 20, 30, 40 years ago. Am I wrong about that? That it seems more organized in the way that it's being taken advantage of here.
2: Well, I mean, you're not wrong with today's social media. You know, things can go viral. I mean, my first case with my mom was pre-COVID in 2019. I didn't actually post the video until the beginning of 23, and it went viral very quickly. And you know, and now I've taken advantage of social media bringing awareness, but this problem existed pre-social media. I mean, you know, my family, we were homeless when I was a kid, and you know, and I learned very young that the civil system allows people that don't pay rent to live for free for 6 months to a year, and there's no penalty, there's nothing.
1: Yeah.
2: So this has been going on for a very long time.
1: It's amazing to see this. And you know, one thing that I think the show really gets across, Flash, and everyone should check it out. It's on A&E. The show is Squatters. That people really suffer as a result of this, because a lot of people, for example, you know, if they want to move into this, if this is their property, they want to move into it themselves, they have to go find some other place to live for months and months on end. If it's an investment property, that especially for retirees, we're hoping this will supplement their retirement income, they all of a sudden run into, you know, credit card debt and all these problems. They don't know when this person is going to be taken out of the house. They don't know, or you know, leave the house finally. It's really nasty. And you show that human aspect of it. And you also show on camera the people who think that this, the people who are doing it, they seem to convince themselves that they're the

0: They're the aggrieved party in all of this, which is remarkable.
1: Yeah, they are the victim. They have the neighbors believing it. They are master manipulators. They have this entitled mentality, and you'll hear them, it's my house, get out of my house. It's so crazy that, in dealing with these people, and sometimes you like hear their story, and if you didn't know better, you're going to like be like almost feeling sorry for them. But then you have to like kind of slap yourself and be like, no, they're the villains here.
0: Well, yeah, if they have no legal right to be there, and they're claiming they do, right, they're lying, and they're taking of someone else's property. Give for everybody who hasn't seen the show. And like I said, I was just taking it. I watched many episodes of it back to back, up late one night. And good for A&E for running the sort of the marathon already. But tell us some of the things that you've done successfully to get squatters out of people's homes. Like, what are some of the more
2: craziest,
0: interesting and creative?
2: Yeah, what's the craziest thing you've done to get squatters out?
1: You know, I think coming in with snakes is pretty crazy. Some people would run from that.
0: So you brought pet snakes into the house.
1: Yeah, I brought a pet snake into a house, and that's something that I really look forward to doing a lot more of. There's a lot of things that,
2: So wait, you walk in with like a python? I want to hear more. I'm terrified of snakes. So I want to hear more about how the snake business works here.
1: Well, I handled the snake. The snake's name was Gemma, but I couldn't tell you what kind of a snake it was. I'm not that invested into snakes, but it was.
0: How big was it?
1: I did enjoy it. What's that?
0: How big was it? Was it like a pretty big snake? Was, you know what I mean? Was it like one that you put on your shoulders or one you could hold in your hand?
1: Yeah, it was around
0: it was a big
1: my
0: one.
1: Neck and my shoulders and down my arm. And, it was probably, I would say 5 feet,
0: And the squatter had a particular fear of snakes, right? You knew that. The squatter hated snakes like clay.
1: Yeah, we had learned that the squatter had complained and had a fear of snakes. So that was just an immediate, we got to try this.
0: And also the music, is that another thing, right? Because if how does this go down? When you're in, I've seen it in some of the episodes, but so you're in the property. There's somebody who's there in some cases for months. And they're leaving, sometimes leaving the property in disrepair. They're not paying anything, right? They don't care. They're just staying there. They got their stuff. They're telling you, this is my house. You're saying, I have a lease to this place. If you play your music really loud, I mean, essentially you just become like the roommate from hell, right? And if they call the cops, it's a civil dispute between two people, both claiming legal residency.
1: Yeah. At that point, it's a roommate dispute. And I can at that point just say to law enforcement and to them, well, I guess this is a civil matter. So it would be no different at that point, since the homeowner's not involved, than a roommate that is, not cleaning up after themselves or eating the other roommate's food or, controlling the remote control. It's like those are grievances that happen in everyday households. And if you want to live with me, that's what you're going to go through.
0: How is it going to get the laws changed back toward sanity on a lot of this stuff where, I know there are states. I mean, I mentioned a friend of mine that had that case before where someone broke in and knew that if the squatter got utilities set up in his name, which was not hard to do. And now you have mail and utilities in your name, no lease, no legal right to the premises, full tenant rights. This was in the District of Columbia. Full tenant rights, incredibly hard to get the person out of there. Took almost a year and, lots of money and everything else. Are you being contacted at all by, this would really be at the state level, but is there more of a movement to get these laws changed? Because as you're seeing better than other, this is a problem all over the country. I mean, you hear these crazy stories about people that squat in like a $2 million house in Los Angeles. They refuse to leave it and the owner can't get them to leave. I mean, are the laws moving the way that they need to?
1: Everything is moving very slowly. I am in contact with several states, California, Georgia, New York. And I was involved in changing the laws in Florida. Unfortunately, there needs to be a solid line between squatters and tenants. And, currently, it's not. So squatters are actually, it's not squatter laws we're dealing with. It's tenant laws. So they need to create laws that are completely for squatters and squatter prevention, changing lease structure. I can say right now that as happy as I was to be involved in changing the law in Florida, I'm still seeing people get around those laws now because they are just going into it a different way, adapting, becoming, a tenant that doesn't pay rent, which should be considered a squatter if they never had intent to, fulfill a lease, which is a contract. I mean, any other contract that if you don't make a payment and you don't fulfill right. your obligation, that contract is null and void. And unfortunately, leases do not fall under those same guidelines.
0: Clay, anything to close it? You got to check the show out.
2: I think this is super fascinating. And I know you already asked how to find the show, but in your experience, are things getting better or worse as this squatter concept goes? Are you optimistic or pessimistic about the trajectory?
1: Well, the awareness has been amazing. Now we're in the UK, where the show is airing in the UK currently. This is a worldwide problem, and I see this all moving in a positive direction. Unfortunately, this is also creating sites that are coming up that are actually training squatters how to become a squatter.
0: Yeah, I've seen there are. Do you come across people who are almost? It's clear they're like professional or serial squatters pretty regularly now, or this is they just figure I can live rent free for as many years as I can get away with this.
1: Yeah, I'm coming across that a lot of times. Most squatters are people that have been doing this for years, multiple times. Squatters are not homeless people. There's a homeless problem, but homeless people don't break into your house and claim squatter rights. That's just not what a homeless person does. So, I think that the road to change is going to start with people recognizing what a squatter is and what a homeless person is, because the people that are defending squatters thinking they're defending homeless, it's just hurting the cause.
0: Yeah, they're just defending scammers, people that do this intentionally to take from other people. Great stuff that you're doing, man. It's important work, and it's a really engaging show. And anybody who's ever been a landlord before, which I have, and also been a renter many, many times over, I think you'll really enjoy it. The show is Squatters. It's on A&E. Flash Shelton, stay in the fight. And if you need us to have any state reps or anybody on to get some of these laws looked at, you come back, you let us know.
1: Yep, send them all my way. I will help write the bills.
0: So we were just talking right. about people. Thanks so much, Flash. We're just talking about people staying in homes that they shouldn't be in. But something you should always be thinking about is the home that you should be in needs to have a sturdy roof. And we were just talking to Flash about protecting homes. 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
2: Welcome back. Clay and Buck, let's close up shop here on the Thursday edition of the program. We got some funny talkbacks, as we often do. Let's start with podcast listener Moses in Western Montana. Cut H.
15: Hey, Clay, you are dead right about the golf clubs and the guy who thinks he's on the junior PGA. What? It's hilarious.
2: It is so true, and I know I'm going to get angry messages from golfers. You think that there are all these external factors that are impacting your golf game in a substantial way. Most of the time, it's just that you stink, and the wind is not going to impact things too much, and the particular club that you are using is not going to impact things too much. Now, look, if you're in the 95th, 98th, 99th percentile of golfing, that can start to change. But for 90% of golfers, when you hit a bad shot, it's not because of the club or the weather. And that's going to go right deep into your soul. And I'm going to get so many people who said, no, it's always the club. It's always well, this is the like wind the, is blowing right when I swing.
16: This is like the tennis equivalent of, you know what could really level up my game? A new racket. No, not really. The racket's probably fine.
2: Your racket has to be really, really bad for your tennis game to stink because of it. That's yep. Just what I would say in general. L in Wisconsin, News Talk 1130 WISN on Francesca Hong.
17: Francesca Hong publicly disclosed that she is bipolar, and perhaps that may be an additional issue to consider as she tries to become governor.
2: I didn't know that. I would say mental illness for the chief leader of your state or your government. Not an ideal situation. If she's truly bipolar, I hope she gets well. But that doesn't seem like a good recipe for a high-stress job where decision-making is the entire basis, largely, of the job.
0: Do they call that neurodivergent now on the left when you have a real mental issue? Isn't it neurodivergent? Is that what? That's the new term. So there's been a big push to just create this new thing of, I don't have a mental illness, I am neurodivergent. That's what people say. Yeah.
2: Yeah. I would suggest that you neurologically diverge yourself from voting for her.
18: Speaking truth and having fun. Clay Travis and Buck Sexton.
2: There's a lot to do this summer. 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
0: A couple of years ago, I went on a health journey and found Chalk to provide me with the energy for better workouts and more energy to get projects done. Their products were a major part of that equation. 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
22: News this hour from Town Hall. I'm John Scott. A deal on the Strait of Hormuz could be near.
23: Iran and Oman have moved closer to an agreement on the Strait of Hormuz. The strait's closure has driven up global fuel prices. But speaking Wednesday in Las Vegas, President Trump said the price of oil has stabilized somewhat recently and predicted it will drop whenever the Iran war is over.
24: We may have to send it up again. We may have to. You know what happens when we send it up, but we hope we don't have to. But when that oil and gasoline go down, everything else follows.
23: Regional officials tell the AP that Iranian and Omani negotiators have finalized a deal pending approval from Iran's supreme leader. I'm Mike Hempen.
22: New claims about U.S. munitions stockpiles drawing a sharp response from the White House.
1: President Trump is rejecting media reports that the U.S. has nearly depleted its long-range precision missiles in the ongoing conflict with Iran. The president says the military still has massive stockpiles. Large amounts are being manufactured and shipped as needed, and defense companies are building plants at a historic pace. The president is also making clear that the leakers behind what he calls treasonous claims will be hunted down and face long prison sentences. Willie Nelson, The White House.
22: Ukrainian President Zelensky says Ukraine has hit more oil facilities deep inside Russia, targeting refineries in Bashkortostan and the Yaroslavl region. Senator Rand Paul tells colleagues holding Dr. Anthony Fauci in contempt of Congress is not punitive.
3: Seeking the truth is not a witch hunt. Accountability is not vengeance. Accountability is what stands between the American people and a repeat of the mistakes and the very real consequences of the past.
22: The Senate Homeland Security Committee voting to hold Fauci in contempt of Congress and refer him to the Justice Department. Fauci withheld answers to questions about the COVID pandemic. More on these stories from townhall.com.
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6: 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I'm Jim Dallas. 22-year-old Lucas Jamalin, a resident of Spokane, Washington, outlasted a field of over 9,200 entrants to capture the $10 million first prize in his first career World Series of Poker bracelet, which were awarded for tournament victories. Jamalin led from start to finish at the three-day final table and is the second youngest winner ever of the main event behind Joe Cotta back in 2009. Cotta was 21 years of age. The Las Vegas Raiders have added veteran depth to their running back room. Dare Ogunbowale, who's played 9 NFL seasons, signed with the team yesterday. He has 2 stints in Tampa Bay from 2017 to 2020 when the Raiders' general manager John Spytek worked with the Buccaneers front office. He's appeared in 114 total games, including 9 starts, also spending time with the Texans, Jaguars, and Washington. The extreme heat warning was supposed to expire Sunday night. It's been extended until this coming Sunday. Clark County's activated cooling stations. If you'd like to find a location, go to helphopehome.org.
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22: Utility work on westbound Flamingo at Maryland Parkway. The left lane is closed there for improvements. Also construction on Interstate 11 both directions between Southern Rancho and Rainbow. The HOV lanes are affected there.
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7: 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The first duty of the American government is to protect American citizens, not illegal aliens. Look, nobody stands up. These people are crazy, I'm telling you. They're crazy.
8: That's the thing about crazy people. They don't know they're crazy. That's what makes them crazy. Number one.

0: Ladies and gentlemen, Kevin Wall.
1: It is live and local. Good to have you with us. Kevin Wall with you, back after a couple of days off. Thanks to all the folks that covered for me while I was gone. Really appreciate it. Jim, did I miss anything? Only a presidential visit.
2: Yeah, just a couple of things. Trump in town, and he had a pretty good speech, and I do have some sound from that, too, that we could share.
1: Oh, good. Yeah. I guess the question that we have to ask is, why Vegas? Why the economy? What was behind the visit to the Las Vegas Valley? For that, let's check in with Michael Schaus from Schaus Creative, and he joins us. Michael, how you doing, my friend?
3: Yeah, doing pretty good. I mean, dealing with Las Vegas heat, but, you know, it is August in the Mojave, so that's pretty much to be expected.
1: Yeah, no kidding. Let me ask you the question, which to me is not puzzling, I guess you'd say. It's what presidential timber come to talk about. What did you make of the decision to bring the president to Vegas?
3: I mean, it makes sense on a certain number of levels, according to the administration. I mean, first of all, Nevada has always been on Donald Trump's radar. It's always been on this administration's radar, and for a good reason. We are a state that pretty evenly divided between independents, Democrats, and Republicans. And what that means is if you can make some sort of a progress for your party in this state, we're kind of a bellwether. That probably means that you can make progress elsewhere as well. So for a very good reason, we've always kind of been at the top of the list, both for Democrats and Republicans. Also, think about what this visit was, and it's very much like the visit that he made to California just a couple days ago. He's showing up to help rally the base and get some good funding for Republican candidates. And I think on that level, it was a success. That is something that he knew was, you know, him just showing up and showing up in Summerlin would get a lot of people to show up, to listen to what he had to say, and give some money to the candidates that he thinks are important. That is basically what it boils down to, is fundraising. That being said, you know, him coming to Vegas, it's not going to change very many people's minds about the way the economy is. It's not going to change very many people's minds about whether they love him or hate him. It really is there to say, look, these candidates in Nevada that we want to win, we need you, the base, to show up and put your support towards them.
1: Did you get a chance to see or hear much of the speech?
3: No, and that's mostly because I just don't like people or crowds. So, you know, I was just like, nope, not going to go do that. From what I heard, though, and, you know, I live very close to Red Rock, so I kind of saw some of the traffic and everything else. There was a good large number of folks that were there wanting to hear what he had to say. So clearly, you know, regardless of what you want to say the ultimate polls are or how his overall popularity is in the state, one thing I think you can say without dispute is that his base, however big or small that may be in the state, still is very much in love with the idea of going and listening to him speak.
1: Let me ask you this. One of the, I guess, most listened to piece of audio was him saying, I don't want to kill anybody. I don't want to kill anybody. He's trying to make a point, I think.
3: Yeah, I mean, there's a lot that he had to cover there. And I think really, honestly, if I was on his team, which he'd probably never hire me for a variety of reasons, but if I was on his team, one of the things that I would be saying is you really need to go out there and you need to look at who you're talking to. You're not talking to right now, in this room, in Red Rock Casino, you're not talking to a bunch of independents. You are talking to people who already like you, already know you, and are already part of your team. You need to be hounding them with the message that they need to go out there and make a difference in the election. And he did get to some of that, but in his usual way, of course, he goes off and tries to make a couple of other political points as well. I would say that there's a reason why all the Republican candidates showed up And it is because they understood that that core message, which is these are folks who, yes, you need to win the independent vote, but you also very much need to get the base out there in your support. And I think that a lot of the folks in that room ended up walking away with that message. And, you know, we Republicans are certainly going to hope that they do, because they're going to need that. They need the base as well as all those folks that are a little uncertain of Donald Trump right now.
1: 89 days to the midterms. Your sense of where the president is. I know, you know, we talk about the fact that he's struggled a little bit with his base. Is the economy going to help him or hurt him?
3: Well, you know, and I know that this is, in today's political climate, this becomes a touchy subject, which is so weird because I grew up in the era where political analysis was never really a partisan issue. You could look at things, I mean, Carville back in the 1990s, hey, it's the economy, stupid. Everybody used to kind of look at political analysis with a little bit less of a partisan lens. And unfortunately, we no longer really do that. If you look at where this president is currently, right now, the polls don't look good for him. And there's a lot of reason for that. Gas prices being up, the fact that, yes, inflation, the rate of inflation has certainly slowed down since Joe Biden, but it's still going up 3%, 4% every single year. And people don't, I know when I go to the grocery store, I don't think, oh, gee, it's more expensive than it was last July. I look at it and say, boy, I remember a few years ago when I was paying half of this. And so people are still feeling the crunch of the COVID inflation, of Joe Biden's inflation, and this continuing inflation throughout the early part of Trump's second term. So there's a lot there that makes those polls make sense. So I do think that he's in an unfortunate position. I do think that he's in a position where it's probably not going to be beneficial to Republicans. That doesn't mean that it's not overcomable, especially with how much the Democrats are screwing up their political opportunity here. In all fairness, Democrats right now, if they were putting forward decent, attractive candidates, they would probably mop up in the coming midterms. But that's not who they're putting forward. Instead, you see the rise of democratic socialism on their side. You see some real loons showing up on their side. And that is going to make this race a whole lot more interesting than it really probably ever had to be for the Democrat Party.
1: Let me just ask you, 89 days, is it long enough for the president to turn it around?
3: It's going to be tough, and the big part that is tough about there are two things that are really kind of hounding the president that I don't see an easy fix for. And one would be the ongoing dispute in the Middle East. What has started with Iran, there's no quick or decent or good solution to that. So that's going to be something that's going to kind of dog Republicans for the next several months, no matter what happens. Even if we got an actual good agreement tomorrow, it's just not going to be fixed fast enough. The global supply chains, the way that oil is traded, it's not going to correct immediately. And the second thing that's causing a lot of problem is, of course, the ongoing tariffs. The fact that he just instituted last week new tariffs. I've argued over and over, even if you like tariffs, the way that they happen so suddenly and the way that they happen very, very arbitrarily makes it really difficult for long-term economic investment to take place in this country. So those two things, I think, are headwinds that don't have easy, quick solutions. Now, that being said, there's a lot that could still happen in the economy that offsets some of those hot headwinds. And I think here in Nevada, in large part, thanks to Joe Lombardo, we've weathered those headwinds a lot better than a lot of other states. So there are still good things that could happen. Those aren't necessarily death knells, but they are, in my view, very unforced errors going into the midterms.
1: Everything going on in New York, everything going on in Michigan, does that scare you as a libertarian, essentially, but a Republican?
3: Yeah, I mean, here's the good news. As a libertarian, I am always scared. That's just kind of that's my MO. I'm always terrified. What I see happening in the Democrat Party right now with the rise of these Democrat socialists, that is scary. And part of what makes it scary to me is I look at what's going on in the Trump administration, and I understand why a lot of people don't like what they see, why they don't like what they see in the economy or what have you. And unfortunately, a lot of folks, a lot of voters, their gut reaction is we'll do a knee-jerk reaction for the other way. And socialism is not a correction to whatever you think might be wrong with the Trump economy. And I've got plenty of problems with the Trump economy, but socialism will only make all of those issues worse. And so it does scare me, because I think that, unfortunately, there's a rise in the Democrat Party right now that really responsible Democrats ought to be trying to quash. And you've seen a handful. I mean, Fetterman was one. The Colorado governor, Jared Polis, he's been out there talking against the rise of socialism within his party. But there need to be more of those Democrats right now, because it is a disturbing trend. And it's one that does kind of frighten me, because of the nature of politics, putting aside policy. Just the nature of politics is eventually your opposition will win. So if the Democrats are becoming more socialist, Republicans need to understand that eventually, at some point, they are going to win. So really, you need to, if you're a good Republican, you need to be hoping for some good Democrats to stand up and talk out against that.
1: Does Chuck Schumer talking about a big tent make you feel any better about the Dems?
3: Only a little bit, because I understand that Chuck Schumer, when he's talking about big tent, he's purely talking from the standpoint of, I want more people to vote for us. And when you're looking at that kind of establishment Democrat, what they're really thinking is kind of what Harry Reid used to think was, yeah, sure, let's get some socialists to vote for me, a moderate Democrat. Unfortunately, I don't think that's how it's going to work out in practice. I think as the Democrats welcome in more of these socialists, their parties are just going to become more and more socialist. And that is a worrisome trend. And it's a trend, of course, that people have worried about within the Republican Party as well, as we've gone into, you know, more and more big government Republicans throughout various years and various eras. But I do think that is something that the average voter really needs to pay attention to. Because when you see the party changing that way, that is not a good sign. And certainly it should worry you if you are a reasonable Democrat. It should worry you that your party is going in that direction, when really the only thing that you probably need right now in today's political climate to win as a Democrat is just be a halfway decent, kind of fiscally sane person, and you'd probably mop up in an electoral contest. Unfortunately, that's not the way that the party is actually going.
1: How would you like to be a Democrat fundraiser, knocking on doors, asking for people's money, when nobody seems to know which Democrat party is going to show up 89 days from now?
3: Well, I would argue that this is actually a problem that has been in politics for probably the last, I'm going to say, 15, maybe 20 years. We kind of saw the beginning of this during the Obama years, where you really had two versions of the Democrat Party. And, you know, the Republicans, I mean, we should understand this. If you are on the Republican side, you should understand this, because we've been dealing this for maybe 20 years, where you definitely have the grassroots, and you've got a couple of different grassroots philosophies, and then you've got the establishment. And when you're going and you're being a fundraiser and you're asking people for money, you have to know who you're asking and where exactly that money is going to go. So I don't envy the folks right now, especially in the Democrat Party, who are going out there and asking for money, because I'm sure that a lot of their donors are saying, well, wait a minute, is this going to go to a Mamdani type candidate, or is this going to go to like a reasonable, you know, moderate Democrat who's just opposed to Trump? And that's a hard question for a fundraiser to answer right now.
1: More coming up with Michael Shouse from Shouse Creative. We're going to talk about the messaging and the branding of this new movement on the Democrat side. We'll do that and a whole lot more coming up on AM 670 KMZQ.
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1: Kevin Wall back with you. Good to have you with us. Thanks to Pat Casale, Gentleman Jim, for holding down the fort while I was gone. I want to ask you kind of a snapshot question. 89 days to Election Day, and I guess my question is, what do you make of the Republican chances across the state, all 17 counties? I know you haven't done a deep dive yet, and I'm pretty sure you will before too long. Your thoughts on what we can expect November 3rd?
3: Yeah, I haven't done a super deep dive. I think, you know, on the national level, not a whole lot is going to change. I think that CD2 is probably going to go the way that it always has gone, although, you know, there's a possibility, and if you know, this could potentially be a good thing, that Democrats are going to spend more money in that race than they normally would. And that's good because that means that they're going to be spending less money elsewhere. As far as the state legislature goes, I think that it's kind of a foregone conclusion that Democrats are going to keep the majority. Whether or not there will be some changes on the fringes is really kind of what it boils down to. And so, you know, we're still in a difficult spot there. If you are a Republican and you're living in the state, you know, you need to understand that we live in kind of a unique state. Not only are we an extraordinarily independent politic, the voters tend to not vote with parties as much as some other states, but there's also an issue where, because of gerrymandering, because of the way the districts are drawn, because of the kind of Democrat advantage, so to speak, we live in a state where the Democrats are going to control the majority within both chambers of the legislature. And that makes the governor's race significantly more important than it might be in other swing states. So I think that's really where most of the eyes are going to be looking. And I think Joe Lombardo is still very well positioned. He's still relatively liked throughout the state. Our economy has done fairly well, even though the national economy has not done nearly as well. So he's got a little bit of independence there from what's going on the national level in order to give him some street cred, so to speak, with the kind of uncertain voters. So I think that he's definitely got a good advantage there, but it's still going to be a little bit of a slog, and it's still going to be a pretty tough race for him, I think.
1: No wave election?
3: No, I think that there was a potential there for Democrats to have a blue wave this year nationally, especially if not locally. But they kind of classically in you know, typical political fashion, were not able to control themselves enough in order to position themselves to take advantage of that wave. So if there is a wave, I think it's going to be very much like the supposed red wave of what was that a few years ago during Biden's term, where it turned out to be a lot more of a ripple. And I think that that's going to happen on the blue side of things this time, where it's not going to be as advantageous as Democrat strategists were hoping, in large part because, as it turns out, even in 2026, candidate quality ends up mattering. So they're not going to get the type of success that I think they would otherwise have gotten if they had actually put forward, like, you know, reasonable, normal, sane, prudent people that ordinary voters could connect with.
1: And all this talk of commies and you know, some really negative stuff for Democrats, you don't think there's any way that's going to have an impact in districts all across the state?
3: Well, I think it's going to have some impact. You know, the problem here is, yes, I think that people are worried about socialists, but I also think that, unfortunately, Republicans have been throwing around that word a whole lot more cavalierly than they probably should have been. And it's very much reminiscent of, you know, back in 2016, part of the reason why none of the insults ever stuck to Donald Trump was because Democrats 4 years earlier had just spent their entire campaign season saying that Mitt Romney was the worst human being we'd ever seen in our life. Now, Mitt Romney might not have been the best Republican, but let's face it, he was probably one of the better human beings to run for higher office. And so if you're calling Mitt Romney a racist and a misogynist and an absolutely horrible trash human being, then people are going to start tuning you out. And I fear that Republicans might have done that, where right now we have an actual Democrat socialist insurgency rising in the Democrat Party, and the accusations of socialism or communism aren't going to stick because they've become too ubiquitous. Through loose use, they have kind of lost their meaning. So that is more or less my fear. And then, of course, you add on top of that things, you know, it's very difficult, for example, for a Trump administration official to decry socialism when their administration is buying up private equity shares in 30 different private companies. That's something that has never happened in American history before. And I remember when the Tea Party used to be outraged that Barack Obama was going to bail out the auto industry. So there's a lot there to kind of unpack, but the short end of it is I'm not sure that it's going to have the sticking power that it should, given the fact that there are actually legitimate, bona fide, self-avowed socialists rising in the Democrat Party right now.
1: Okay, final question. Who is the leader of the Democrat Party? If it's not from New York, if it's not from AOC or Michigan, who is the leader?
3: Well, good news for Republicans. I don't think the Democrats have one right now. I think that they are very much in far more disarray than they want to let on in the media. And that right there is probably the best news Republicans could have, because the Democrats are not focused, they're not organized, and they have not coalesced enough to be an actual physical force in politics right now. So I don't think there is a leader with the Democrats, and I think that's the real underreported story about the turmoil that's going on the American left.
1: Michael, I know we talk about Shouts Creative and your outstanding company, but sometimes we forget to explain what it is and what it does. Can you talk a little bit about what Shouts Creative does and how people can reach out to you to get your services?
3: Yeah, whether you're in politics or you're just trying to, you know, sell widgets online or something, the only way that you can actually succeed is finding the right people to talk to. 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
1: Michael, always good to visit with you. Thank you, my friend. We will talk again next week.
3: Yep. Thanks so much. Talk to you soon.
1: Stay cool. There you go. It is hot outside. Anyway, stick around. 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
20: 26 runs at Las Vegas Ballpark last night. Unfortunately, the Aviators only got 10 of them in the 16-10 loss to the Tacoma Rainiers. Their parent club, the Athletics, are consistent, if nothing else. They fell to the Redlegs in Cincinnati 3-2 to run their losing streak to 7 games. The Las Vegas Aces are in the midst of a 5-game road trip. They're in Indianapolis today to take on the Fever. Their magic number to clinch a playoff berth for the 8th straight year is down to 5. The World Series of Poker crowned a new champion last night. 22-year-old professional card player Lucas Dumoulin from Spokane, Washington, needed only a little more than an hour to collect the last of Finnish poker player Lauri Saskalati's chips. Dumoulin gets $10 million, the gold bracelet, and lifetime bragging rights. Saskalati did all right, too. The runner-up in the main event pocketed $6 million.
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2: And at 12:35, look out for an injury incident. Interstate 11 southbound, that's a border highway. Watch for a lane closure on that transition as you leave westbound Sahara to go northbound Southern Rancho. That's right there by the freeway. And an incident westbound Sahara at Duneville. Now you're up to date with on-time traffic.
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6: So good to have you with us. Wow. The President of the United States in town yesterday. And I got to tell you, he is still magic.
7: Well, it's amazing. And a lot of people, I know the stock market, they look at that and they go, well, you know, I've got a 401k. I don't know how that affects me today, because when I go to the grocery store, I'm paying twice as much as I used to pay for coffee. And things like that. But Trump was in town. He was touting his policies. The Trump accounts. I mean, how can you argue with that? These young children, when they grow up, if their parents are wise, they're going to be investing into their kids' future.
6: Tens of thousands of dollars.
7: Yes. And they could have over $100,000 or more. 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They could use it to put a down payment on a house, buy a car, whatever. 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So he was promoting a lot of his ideals. He's a businessman, a very successful one, and a billionaire in his private life. So I think he is someone that we should be listening to, not mocking like they do on the left.
6: Stick around. We'll let you hear from the man himself, from the President of the United States. 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
16: We talked earlier in the hour about why the president wanted to pitch the economy, why he came to Vegas. And now we're going to let you hear from the president himself, Donald J. Trump.
17: Well, thank you. Thank you, everybody.
18: USA! USA! USA! USA!
17: Thank you. And congratulations on getting in, because you got thousands of people outside and you got lucky. Would anybody like to give up their location to somebody outside? No? Okay, I figured. I wouldn't do it either. But I want to thank the great, he really is one and only, Dana White. And I want to say a big hello to Las Vegas. You know, Dana had the most successful fight in history the other night. At the White House, we had the White House as a little backdrop. And there were some of the greatest fights anyone's ever seen. You saw Justin Gaethje. You saw some of those fights. Every one of them was incredible. But it was the thrill of the White House. It was the whole thing. It was just, I don't think it will ever be duplicated again. It was the most successful fight, they say, ever. Although I think Mike Tyson, he's here someplace. He had some pretty damn good looks. So. Yeah, I better be careful. He might have topped us once or twice, Iron Mike. But I'm thrilled to be back in the great state of Nevada, where thousands of proud, hardworking American patriots are just doing their thing. But before we begin, I want to send our love and heartfelt prayers to the family and loved ones of the brave. I hear he was an incredible young man, Las Vegas police officer, Austin. Abdel Nabi, a lot of you knew him, who was shot and killed in the line of duty yesterday afternoon. It was a big deal, a big story, and it should be a big story. And gunned down by a savage criminal at just 30 years old. And Austin died a hero, and he will never be forgotten, never going to be forgotten. So to every law enforcement officer here today, we thank you for your service. And we say God bless the men and women of the Las Vegas Metropolitan Police Department and, frankly, all of law enforcement. With the help of so many Nevada patriots here today, we have a lot of them. In 2024, we won the state in a landslide. It was a big, beautiful. Well, no tax on tips didn't hurt, did it? Remember I said it and I got it done. You know, a lot of people say it, they don't get it done. But I remember I said it, then about a month and a half, 2 months later, she came out and she said, "That's Kamala," because by this time Biden was gone. He went bye-bye. And Kamala came out. She said, "No tax on tips." What does that mean? She didn't know what it meant. And people cast her aside. They didn't believe it. She was a little late. She was a little bit late. But right now, it's one of the best things. I mean, it's one of the greatest things. People are making a lot of money, no tax on tips, and it's great. And the best thing, and the thing I'm most proud of, because a lot of people would say it's a little bit, tends to be a Democrat state, but not when I'm running, because we had more votes than any candidate in the history of Nevada. Actually, by far. By far. So every day since, I've been fighting for the people of Nevada like no president has ever fought before, and the people of our country. When we took office, we inherited a total catastrophe. Biden and the radical left, Democrats, I call them Democrats because their policies are so dumb. You exchange the E with a U, and nobody knows that dumb doesn't have a B. Democrats. I can't imagine I didn't think about that 10 years ago when I started this whole situation. But the Democrats created the worst inflation in 48 years. They had the worst inflation. I inherited those high prices, just so you understand. I inherited them. Wide open borders with millions of people pouring in from all over the globe, from drug dealers and people in prison. They opened up their prisons from all over the world, including from the world's worst prisons, mental institutions, insane asylums. We had transgender for everybody. We had men playing in women's sports. How's that one? We had a big win on that, as you know, in the Supreme Court. Crime was ravaging our cities and the whole world was laughing at us. But they're not laughing anymore. They're not laughing anymore. They don't laugh. They don't laugh anymore. We had a president that nobody respected. Nobody thought anything about him. Everybody took advantage of him. Everybody took advantage of him. It was sad, actually. Including his own family took advantage of him. But America's respected again like we have never been respected before. We've never been respected at this level before. And less than 2 years ago, and you've heard this said, this was said by the King of Saudi Arabia, he told me, a year ago. That time the dates were a little different, but the statement was the same. He said, "President, a year ago, Your country was dead. It was a dead country. We never thought it was coming back. And now you have the hottest country anywhere in the world. It's true. It's the hottest country. And I'm not getting credit from the fake news for what I've done. I never have gotten credit. I don't get credit. Dana, I don't get any credit for anything. Everything I do, even prescription drug prices, where they're down 400, 500, 600, think of it, 600%. Favored nations. We had the highest prices in the world, and now we have the lowest prices. The press won't write about it. They don't give me any credit. But look at the bright side. I'm president, so you gave me credit. Right? You get it. Like, you know, you had a big election last night and a lot of people running, and I endorsed a lot of candidates, and the end result, I was 28 wins and one loss. It was a little bit of a person that I thought was a good person, didn't have much of a chance, but I said, I don't care, I'm doing it anyway. Good person, very good. Very respected, but nobody knew who the person was. But it was 28 and 1 last night on endorsements, and numerous of them were outliers. You know, an outlier is a person that doesn't have a chance. But if you studied the fake news today, you'd think that it was just the opposite. It was like 1 in 28. No, it was 28 and 1 last night. And I have to be truthful, because if I'm not truthful, look at all the press. They have a lot of press here.
16: There you have it, the President of the United States, his speech yesterday. And by the way, we'll play a little more of that for you, because they great speech. I mean, he was in rally mode. 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
16: I have been waiting so long for this to be able to say the following words. 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
19: 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Tonight, the 107th season of the National Football League will kick off the traditional preseason opener at the Pro Football Hall of Fame in Canton, Ohio. It's going to be the Carolina Panthers against the Arizona Cardinals. So that starts at 5 o'clock. 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
19: Yeah, it's not MS Now or Peacock. 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
2: News this hour from Town Hall. I'm John Scott. President Trump, in remarks from Las Vegas, says the U.S. was ready to attack Iran when Iranian officials asked to resume negotiations.
3: We were set for the biggest attack of any attack, and we've hit them very hard for the last few months, but we were all set for the biggest attack since World War II, and they called me, and they said, please don't do it, let's talk. And then they said, we never said that. You know what? The fake news knows they did say that, but we are talking, let's see what happens.
2: U.S. officials repeatedly insisting that Washington will not accept Iranian control over access to the Strait of Hormuz. Federal investigators looking into a communication breakdown involving the president's helicopter.
4: The National Transportation Safety Board and Federal Aviation Administration are examining an incident Tuesday involving Marine One as it departed with President Trump on board. Protocols require a ground stop when the presidential helicopter flies near Reagan National. The pilot tried multiple times to reach the tower, but the transmissions were unclear. Controllers later warned of departing aircraft, and Marine One held. Officials say the president was never in danger. Willie Nelson, the White House.
2: A very chilly reception for New York City's Democrat Socialist Mayor Zoran Mamdani at a pro-police event.
5: You can hear the noise as Mayor Mamdani started speaking on stage. He was relentlessly booed at the New York City police event on Staten Island, a borough where many firefighters and police officers live and voters lean Republican. The mayor making a few brief remarks and leaving the stage in under a minute. This was a national night out against crime event attended by close to 4,000 people. Laura Winters reporting.
2: In consumer news, W.K. Kellogg says it will remove artificial colors from all its cereals by the end of the year. The change comes a year ahead of schedule. More on these stories from townhall.com.
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10: 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I'm Jim Dallas. 22-year-old Lucas Jamalin, a resident of Spokane, Washington, outlasted a field of over 9,200 entrants to capture the $10 million first prize in his first career World Series of Poker bracelet, which were awarded for tournament victories. Jamalin led from start to finish at the three-day final table and is the second youngest winner ever of the main event behind Joe Cotta back in 2009. Cotta was 21 years of age. The Las Vegas Raiders have added veteran depth to their running back room. Dare Ogunbowale, who's played 9 NFL seasons, signed with the team yesterday. He has 2 stints in Tampa Bay from 2017 to 2020 when the Raiders general manager John Spytek worked with the Buccaneers front office. He's appeared in 114 total games, including 9 starts, also spending time with the Texans, Jaguars, and Washington. The extreme heat warning was supposed to expire Sunday night. It's been extended until this coming Sunday. Clark County's activated cooling stations. If you'd like to find a location, go to helphopehome.org.
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10: Utility work on westbound Flamingo at Maryland Parkway. The left lane is closed there for improvements. Also construction on Interstate 11 both directions between Southern Rancho and Rainbow. The HOV lanes are affected there.
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15: Check it out!
3: 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These people are crazy, I'm telling you. 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
16: That's the thing about crazy people. They don't know they're crazy. That's what makes them crazy. Number

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1: Hour number two, live and local for a Thursday. Good to have you with us. That means Richard Usel in the house from Richard Usel, Concierge Home Services. I'm gone for 2 days, and the place goes to you know what. Man, what a last couple of days it's been. Richard, you got to admit, stuff that's going on right now in the Democrat Party, it's unbelievable.
2: Yes, we just talked about Carville saying this is not the party he is going to be in. However, I like to see that the Marxists that just won by a very slim margin, somewhere around 1%, not the double digits that were expected. We know that Mandami, we talked at the beginning of the year, thought that Mandami may not get so far. However, we've got the war, we've got a lot of other headwinds into us. They've actually had some pretty good success in their elections, haven't they, Jim?
3: Yeah, they have. And it's surprising. We'll see what happens with the gubernatorial candidate, the flat-out Marxist, who wanted to cancel Thanksgiving.
2: Oh, jeez. Of all the things, how can that one be political? You're being grateful, thankful for all the good things that we have. Albeit, though, the very next day is Black Friday and everybody goes out and fights over TVs. Yeah. But it's the one day you're really supposed to be thankful and grateful for all the good things.
1: Somebody explain to me, who is the leader of the Democrat Party?
2: AOC. I was getting AOC? Up there. I got to tell you, for better or for
1: not
2: worse.
1: Not Chuck Schumer.
3: They are leaderless.
2: Is the end. Chuck Schumer's days are numbered. Nancy Pelosi's on the way out. AOC, if you want to pick somebody nationally that is the leader, it's certainly her, I would bet. I think.
3: Well, okay, so between her and Hakeem Jeffries, who do you think is higher on the IQ scale of those two?
2: I think they're pretty neck and neck. Neck and neck.
3: Yeah.
2: Said AOC and you didn't say anything. Who do you think is? Because I can't think of anybody that's a clear leader. We know that Gavin Newsom was kind of a rising star, but he has faded off and he's coming down. He's pulling beneath Kamala Harris. And by the way, I think AOC has more likability.
1: What about
2: something
1: Mandami,
2: than Kamala Harris? Mandami, is he the leader? Yeah, he's certainly getting up there. He's certainly in the conversation, wouldn't you think? I mean, he's having some influence. You know,
1: after the election
2: in June,
1: the other night in Michigan. I mean, that's a big deal.
3: What? Okay, El Sayed, he only won by 1 point. So there was a third candidate too that got
1: 4%.
3: Around. Yeah, you got 3 or 4% of the vote. So if you combine that with the runner up in that Michigan, more people voted against him in a Democratic primary than voted for him. So that's why I think that may be a pickup for the Republicans. Although, it may be tough to hold on to the seat in Ohio. And there's we know what's going on in Maine. So I don't know. The Democrats could lose one. The Republicans could lose one, and that's okay. That could be, status quo, which, as Republicans, will take.
1: But my question is, if this is, they're saying today, it's a movement. And I don't know whether you saw the speech yesterday. I don't know that there is a front runner in the Democrat Party. There are a whole bunch of really radical people.
2: And those radical people seem to be the front runners in the party. I mean, like you just said, going to your point, Mandami, Kamala Harris, she's a little bit beneath that, but I will tell you, I think she will be radical if she gets a turn. I think the radical politics on that side are getting some traction. We can see it in local and smaller elections. Time will tell.
3: I think people are finally starting to listen to some of us on the right and even John Fetterman, who's been trying to warn the Democrats for a long time. So what's happening now is Jonathan Cowan, he's the president of a group called Third Way, and he says that he's the head of the centrist Democratic group, and they're going to try to raise some money and come at these extreme people who are literally communists. And what do you think? Are we using the commie line too much? Is it kind of the
1: they want to eliminate the cops. They want to eliminate. ICE. I mean, they're just anti-American. But, I mean, what else do we call these people?
3: But my point is, if you use that word so much, it's like a Republican being called a racist. You know, okay, yeah, whatever. Yeah, that
2: means
3: just
2: something.
3: That's just a line.
2: You hear it anytime you don't like somebody or don't get along, you just throw that term out. Do you remember a decade back, if you heard that, I was like, oh my gosh, it was the Scarlet Letter. You can't say that, you know, it's terrible. But now everybody's called a racist nowadays. So when going to your point with the communists, yes, we throw it around a lot. We were using it. Now we're mixing socialist, Democrat, right, the social, and mixing that together with a communist. It loses its effect when you keep saying it over, or you brand so many different people with the same title.
3: Yeah, I suppose we could say radicals, but I mean, that's the same thing. When you want to get rid of a system that you're trying to vote yourself into, that does not bode well. No, I don't think so. They want to get rid of police, prisons, and capitalism.
1: Okay.
3: That's America.
1: Now, what should Republicans do in response? Should we just let the Democrats self-implode? Or should they pile on?
3: That's a good question, because I would much rather... Eventually, Republicans are going to lose. And if we lose to a quote-unquote normal Democrat, that's bad. But it's not the end of time. If we lose to these people and they continue to represent the Democratic Party, eventually they are going to win the White House and maybe both houses, the Senate and the House. And then they would stack the courts and it would be the end of the United States as we know it. So, yeah, I would much rather see this centrist group gain more power or try to maintain power before they lose total grip of that party.
1: We will find out in due time. Stick around. 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
1: You know, there were a bunch of people years ago that declared that the Sphere, while under construction, would be a huge money loser. It would be just horrible. It would be terrible. It just would not work. It's the wrong thing for Sin City, and now we're finding out they're selling tickets like crazy.
2: Yeah, 2 years back, people were taking overlays and putting a Spirit Halloween banner over the Sphere, and the reasoning was not that it wasn't a cool concept, but the Tao Group and some the people that owned it, they borrowed so much money and their debt was so significant. They were in the project over $2 billion. And moreover, they didn't think that they would actually get it to work. And it has a lot to do with the venue size. If you go see, I happened to go see, I mentioned it, I saw Darius Rucker at Allegiant. Now, there was only 6,000 people there. It felt like nobody was there. Now, it was a private event we got invited to. Typically, you want to match the size of the venue, right? So it's filled and has that feel and doesn't feel sold out. So they were talking about the size of the venue and then didn't think they'd be able to get certain artists to go. Well, now, here's the story on Fox News. 8 or 8 News Now, Wizard of Oz first year at the Sphere, $450 million, $3.6 million guest, including you and my wife.
3: I was one of them.
2: Saw it, and they dropped 675,000 apples. Now, I didn't know what those were until you just told me. That was a souvenir that drops down to take with you.
3: Yeah, when they're going through the forest and they go around the trees, and you know the trees were shaking.
2: It falls.
3: And then when that happens, apples fall down. They're not real apples. So,
2: edible. No.
3: Yeah, they're not edible in any case.
2: A souvenir.
3: I would compare it to like a pin cushion. Right. Yeah. They're soft and they're in the shape of an apple. They look like an apple, but they're not edible. It's pricey to go there, but I got to tell you, I enjoyed the experience. I've seen The Wizard of Oz, I don't know, 10 times.
2: Yeah, that's something you wouldn't think that would go, but they were thinking certain artists that it would not work for. But they've had people like Chenny, the Eagles, Kenny Chesney, people fighting over the spots that want to be there. UFC, the most visually dynamic show you'll ever see was the UFC at the Sphere. Now, Dana White famously said it was so expensive to rent and use that site, they would never go there again. But it was absolutely amazing. They did it on a Mexican holiday. I don't remember which one it was. It was pretty amazing.
3: But back to the apples. They're going to be celebrating the anniversary of when they started the Wizard of Oz there. Between August 10th and September 30th, they're going to have special edition golden apple drops.
1: Oh, my God.
2: Golden apple drops.
3: Yeah, so that's really special. And
1: that's been on my bucket list. I haven't gotten there yet, but the anniversary might be a good time.
2: Well, the success of this has led to two more springing. So it went from going to be a big disaster. There's one in Abu Dhabi. They already have the money, $1.7 billion set aside to build there. And then they're going to make a smaller venue, around 6,000 feet, attendees. It will be in Maryland. Of all places.
3: Yeah, so right outside of Washington, D.C.
2: Pretty immersive. Yeah. I have not been there yet, and I want to go see something there.
3: It really was something. The tornado scene at the beginning, you could feel the wind. They actually had fans blowing there, so it made you feel. And they also had leaves.
2: Oh, they did?
3: Yeah.
2: Well, so, we went to the Odyssey. Did not quite go to this, right? Went and saw the Odyssey. It was not an IMAX, but it was in a studio where the seats shook. And by the way, that's the loudest movie, one of the loudest I've ever been in. But it's immersive. When you actually feel the shaking in those scenes, I can't imagine quite what it is to go actually to the Sphere. And I have to go see something one of these days.
3: Yeah.
1: But you know, to me, the technology that we've always used occasionally for like rock concerts and things like that, this, from what I'm told, far surpasses that. That it's just...
3: Yeah, the colors of Emerald City, you know how bright green that was. I mean, it really puts you right there in Emerald City. It's really a bucket list item, I do believe.
1: I'm just wondering, is it generational? I mean, for something like that...
3: There were a lot of children there.
1: Were there really?
3: Yeah. There were, people of all ages.
1: I just wonder how they would respond as opposed to somebody older, more mature.
3: They're, like I say, I mean, there were a lot of families there, and they really sliced it up quite a bit, too. I don't know what the actual running time is of the Wizard of Oz, but... They trimmed this down to 75 minutes. Boom, boom. And there were a lot of scenes that I was kind of anticipating that were just not there. You know, they wanted to get
2: Well, they want people, to keep it dynamic and such and not
3: right.
2: just lead. So lead to the...
3: Yeah, and get more shows, too. So, yeah, they had another show after the one that we saw.
1: And that means send more people into the casinos to...
2: No, they had $450 million this year on a run of a movie that was already previously made in 1939, I believe. So
3: yeah, and it wasn't cheap either. It was about $300 for the ticket. So, but like I say, it's a bucket list kind of thing. You just to go and experience it is worth it.
1: Wow! Again, Richard Usel with us, along with a gentleman Jim, and I'll just tell you the sort of money that they're ponying up. What was yours? $289?
3: Yeah, $289 for the ticket in advance. Yes.
1: Gotta love that. We're going to take a quick break. More to come as we continue on AM 670 KMZQ.
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13: The World Series of Poker crowned a new champion last night. 22-year-old professional card player Lucas Dumoulin from Spokane, Washington, needed only a little more than an hour to collect the last of Finnish poker player Lauri Saskalati's chips. Dumoulin gets $10 million, the gold bracelet, and lifetime bragging rights. Saskalati did all right, too. The runner-up in the main event pocketed $6 million. 26 runs at Las Vegas Ballpark last night. Unfortunately, the Aviators only got 10 of them in the 16-10 loss to the Tacoma Rainiers. Their parent club, the Athletics, are consistent, if nothing else. They fell to the Redlegs in Cincinnati 3-2 to run their losing streak to 7 games. The Las Vegas Aces are in the midst of a 5-game road trip. They're in Indianapolis today to take on the Fever. Their magic number to clinch a playoff berth for the 8th straight year is down to 5.
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3: And a 127, a quick check of the traffic cams to see an accident there, 215 eastbound. That's at the airport connector. Also, watch for some right shoulder activity. A stalled vehicle 15 south at Sahara. And utility work continues on westbound Flamingo. That's at Maryland Parkway. The left lane is closed there.
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1: Richard Husel on the air guitar.
2: This is Back to the Future. Can Michael Fox, probably the best scene in that whole movie, him playing the guitar. And he goes, it's an oldie where I come from. And they're looking at him, right? Goes rock and roll, but...
1: I love that. In addition to real estate sales, Richard Husel is into property management. And there are changes coming to that industry.
2: We could talk about the condos. This came out. This is a big, big new rule. If you are buying or selling condos, you're going to want to look this up. So it's think about which side. So the new condo rules start as of August 3rd of this year. This is national. Fannie Mae and Freddie Mac both have put stricter condo lending rules into effect. And it's definitely going to matter here in Las Vegas and everywhere. Now, this is stemming from the 2021 Surfside collapse, the largest structural death count in America. And it has to do, the new rules are, It's the new lending standard. Conventional loans and lenders are now taking a much harder look at the financials and the physical health of the condo project. So the three biggest changes are the reserve requirements. Condo associations generally need to be adequately funded with their reserves. We'll talk about what that means. That an HOA has been underfunded or postponing maintenance, financing become much more difficult. So say you bought a place for $250,000, $200,000. You thought it was affordable. You bought in with $150,000. Dollar a month HOA. Now these new rules go into effect, and lenders, as they go to sell, they start looking into what we call an HOA resale package, a CIC resale package. And what it is supposed to do is tell you all of the funds, how much money's in the reserves to cover. Well, what happened is, you know, the story from last year when that one Henderson place had sprung a big leak. It was like a couple hundred thousand dollars, and they wanted to spread that cost among all of the condo owners. These new rules could take some of these properties. So you have a house that's worth the 200 grand, and they said, no, there's deferred maintenance. These places were built in the 80s and 90s. A lot of these are apartment complexes that got put into condos. They might add $10,000, $20,000 to your assessment. They take the total cost divided by how many units, and you have to pay. So what, all of a sudden your HOA goes from 150, 180 to maybe $600 or $800 a month. What we are seeing in Florida is condos that were selling in the 300,000 range, they've had these rules in effect under state law for a while now. What's happening is some of these places were selling for 300,000, now we're selling for 150,000. And the reason why, if you look at a place, you think it's affordable, and you go to look at the HOA fee and it's $600 a month, and you were hoping to pay $1,200 or $1,300. So you're going to see kind of an equilibrium coming up in the time that you're looking for a place. So now if you have a single family residence in that low price, I would probably buy one of those. I'm a property manager. I don't even want to do condos anymore. I have two out by Nellis right now. I've got an upstairs and a downstairs unit. Within 1 month of each other, our unit sprung a leak and flooded the downstairs neighbors. You go one building over, our downstairs unit, they sprung a leak upstairs and ran it into ours. So these places sat vacant because the owner wanted to wait for the money to go through. So these places sat for one for 6 months. The other one is over a year now because they're fighting over the money for it. And they're just a pain, I got to tell you. So if you're thinking about a condo right now and you have one,
1: think again.
2: You may want to think about how good the reserves are there on the maintenance. Is it deferred? You could have a very nice unit yourself, but how is the rest of the rest of the complex? So these are rolled. This isn't a hypothetical. This is right now. So what they're saying is it's going to be tougher to get the lending, much stricter requirements. And who's going to bear it the most are going to be the people that own right now when they have to raise the reserves. They got to pay for inspections things. The rules say the homeowners association passes that on. So it's a big thing. If you're a condo owner, you're thinking about buying, you're going to want to look into this more because it could bite you.
1: Do we have JD on the line? Yes. Let's go to JD.
2: How you doing, JD?
1: JD, good afternoon. What's going on, man?
20: Good afternoon. If it's Thursday, it must be Belgium.
1: I love
20: it. You remember that movie? You remember that movie? I changed it. If it's Tuesday, we must be in Belgium. Anyhow, a couple of quick things. Five Democratic senators did not show up at a hearing 2 days ago by Ted Cruz on terrorism with CARE and the Muslim Brotherhood. I don't know how these Democrats get away with this, like they didn't look at the Fauci diary, and then they complained that they weren't informed. Richard, you probably might have known this guy. Steve Cortez reported the other day, the Dallas Fed come out with the numbers that 30% of the housing cost and increased rent in Dallas and Arizona is because of illegals.
2: I've heard that. I've also heard the cost that the city's borne for all the extra permitting time and all the carrying costs. So, yes, there's some ways. I've seen both these stories that the governments in one way or another have a huge effect of the actual price in building a home.
20: If that's anywhere near true, I mean, this illegal

0: because they had it for about 10 years, and then they made another casino out of it, and it was absolutely crazy. I mean, you thought you were in a Saturn rocket. Hmm. You thought you were at Niagara Falls. The building used to shake, like you said. I mean, I was completely flabbergasted by it. I can't imagine what the Sphere must be like compared to the OmniMax, what it was.
1: Well, Area 15 has a similar, it's kind of a smaller version of the Sphere, closer to what you are talking about. It's very immersive. You walk in, the ground shakes and everything shakes, and you feel like you're in this rocket. The one's called Space. The other one is you go to, like, the Serengeti. You feel like you are in it, but it's a 360-degree. We happen to be going there for my wife's birthday next week, and we're going to go check it out. They also have one with the 3D mask. You walk through this building, and I will tell you, you have earphones on, so it's pretty immersive. You really feel like you are on that ship to a degree. The technology is amazing, and sounds like that? You got to go to the Sphere as well. That's at Area 15. They have the two different centers where you can go into these very immersive atmospheres and watch different types of shows there. So Space is my favorite. I've seen that twice. It's very cool. You blast off from the center, and then you go to the moon, and then you go on a base, and then you take another rocket, and you go further and further out along with...
2: That sounds fun. And that's not a cheap ticket either.
1: Not cheap. It starts at 45.
3: Stay where you are. More to do as we continue. JD, thank you, my friend. You are the best.
0: Quick thing to heads up on Ron Fertel tonight on Channel 8.
1: Channel 8. We'll watch for him. Thanks, JD.
0: With George Knapp. With George Knapp. It's about something in space or whatever.
3: UFOs.
2: Yeah. Yeah, that's a good program that they put together. Yeah, thanks, JD.
0: Yeah, so maybe you can ask Ron about it tomorrow. Bye.
3: Will do. Thank you, man. Stay where you are. More to do as we continue on AM 670 KMZQ.
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4: It was another amazing speech by the President of the United States. 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
5: Word, if you make one little mistake, one little exaggeration, they go after you with... Now, when Biden made mistakes, that's all he did is make mistakes. Nobody ever went after him. But all they talked about was the one, and that's why they call him the fake news. You know, it's just pretty bad. But they really do want to, you take a look at the facts. They don't want to see, they don't want to have you see the facts, because what we've done is really amazing. We will really put it all together like you've never seen, and that's what we've been doing. We put it together at levels that have never been seen in this country before. Just yesterday it was announced that American exports are totally on fire in a positive way. This is a positive fire, not a negative. Sometimes you say, oh, that's too bad, you know. They'll say, that's too bad, it's on fire. It's on fire in a very positive way. And they've skyrocketed exports to the highest level in American history. Think of that, exports. Think of that. Think of what that means. Exports have gone to the highest level in history. That means somebody's doing a good job, because we didn't have good exports. 2 years ago, we didn't have anything like that. We were dead. The United States is on track to export unprecedented $2.5 trillion in goods this year alone, something everyone thought was impossible. Just a number like that was not even thinkable. If I ever said it, I wouldn't have even said it, because even I didn't think we could do that well, but we did. And I want to thank all of the policies and all of the things we put it together between the tariffs that have been so, the tariffs have made us rich. Remember, I used to say that tariffs are my favorite word. I love tariffs. They're my favorite word in the dictionary. Tariff. I love tariffs, right? Because we've been screwed by tariffs used against us for years by China, by Japan, by South Korea, by Germany, by everybody, by Canada. Canada's nasty. They are. They're nasty. People think Canada, they're nasty. People, I love the people, but they're nasty. Nasty leadership. And Mexico, they all did it to us. But now that doesn't work anymore, because we turned the table on everybody. And that's why you're seeing numbers like you've never seen before. This week, as an example, it was announced that manufacturing is exploding at the fastest pace in many years. Nobody thought this would ever happen again. Do you remember, did you ever hear of a man named Barack Hussein Obama? He said, we will never be a manufacturing country again. And he meant it. He meant it. It was pathetic what had happened. Our businesses were stolen. by foreign countries. They're all coming back. They're coming roaring back. More automobile factories are being built in the United States right now than at any time in the history of our country. Think of that. We didn't have a plant built for years, and now we have more plants. They're all coming back from Germany, from South Korea, from Japan, from Canada, and from Mexico, from all over. They're coming back because if they don't, they have to pay massive tariffs at the gate. I call them tariffs at the gate. But it is true. I was criticized very badly because I said it was my favorite word. They said, what about God? What about wife, family? What about all of the things that make your life so wonderful? So I moved it to my fifth favorite word. And now, no, the press was... The press was killing me. I'll never forget. I said, terror's my favorite word. I love it. I got killed. But now I say it's number five. And I'm in good shape. But it has. It's made us rich. It's made us rich. We're taking in hundreds of billions of dollars. More importantly, in order to not pay the tariff, all these companies are moving in and building their plants, a lot of them being built in Nevada. A lot of them. And that man right there, Mr. Wall, please stand up. Look at him. He's a rich guy. Could you believe? You know what? He's a rich guy because he must have been to 300 rallies, I think more than that. He's loaded. You had him checked out, a little bit shaky there. Say, what's with that guy with the... with the Wall outfit. I'm going to get one of their... I'm going to wear it one day, I'm telling you. And they checked him out. They said, sir, he's a very rich man. He has to be. He goes to so many rallies. And we do love you. Thank you very much. Appreciate it. Thank you. And our great Front Row Joes and our great women from North Carolina, they travel all over the place. They're loaded. They're beautiful. I don't know what the hell's going on with their home life, but they travel... They've gone to hundreds of these. But here in Nevada, we've created over 40,000 new jobs and lifted nearly 100,000 Nevadans off of food stamps. Think of it. And they don't want to be on food stamps because they've got new jobs. They've got jobs. They don't need food stamps. Last month, inflation dropped at the fastest rate it's dropped in many years. And more Americans are working today. So the biggest thing for this whole thing, more Americans are working in the United States right now than at any point in the history of our country. Think of it. Think of it. You don't hear that. I saw polls today on television say, Donald Trump polls on the economy aren't good. The economy is the greatest economy we've ever had by far. The economy aren't good. They're fake polls, just like fake writers. But think of it. And his stance on immigration. Immigration. In 30 days, I stopped millions and millions of people from invading our country. Think of it. Our country was being invaded. 25 million people poured through our southern border, and they came from jails, and they were drug dealers, and they were people from mental institutions. They were mental institutions all over the world, not just South America, all over the world. They opened their doors, they brought them into the southern border, and they released them into our country. We're getting them all out. They're all getting out very fast. They're all getting out very fast.
4: Let me throw something out there. The president talked about the greatest economy. And there's breaking news that may not be good news for folks that follow the Fed.
0: Well, it depends which side you are sitting on the equation with some of these things. Here's three headlines from today from the Unusual Whales. There'll be three rate hikes this year, per Bank of America. Well, we know that there is an election coming up in, what, 89 days? I know somebody who may not be a big fan of that. But another thing is Scott Bessent just said the K-shaped economy is definitely over. K-shaped means that different segments of the economy are experiencing either a significantly greater or lower growth within there. So it's moderating a little bit more. But the big headline is Fed Chair Kevin Warsh reportedly prepared to support a rate hike in September. We know that this last segment that was just a week ago, there was 3 dissents. So three people actually wanted to raise rates. They held the rates pat. Now they're saying Fed Chair Karshi just said yesterday on CNBC, we're supporting a rate hike, 50 to 75 basis points. They say the economy is good. Going to Trump's statement just now, the economy is good. So what happens is the inflation is high. Fuel prices are high. They're going to break the back of that through raising rates going into the election.
6: When we had that huge spike in inflation, I think it was 2022, and I remember the Fed would not raise the rates. And I think that's what lit this this economy on fire, the inflation,
0: yes.
6: Because they didn't raise the rates. So maybe they're trying to prevent that, but they also could prevent Republicans from maintaining the House of Representatives, too.
0: They certainly can. Number one, we say it every single week, the number one thing on voters' minds right now is the affordability or the lack thereof. It doesn't matter if it's a CNN poll, Fox poll, far and away the biggest is factor. How about grocery prices? How about fuel? Shelter costs. We said it's $119,000 to afford the average house here in Vegas, $110,000 nationally. A lot of people don't make that, so they're stuck being renters, and it's tough. It is tough right now for the economy. So yes, a bifurcated market. There's people who are doing very, very well here in Vegas. We're up year over year for May, June, and July. We're up 18% on the ultra luxury market, the $1 million plus in there. Why? Certain people are doing very well.
4: So that brings us to the question: Is this good news? The Kevin Warsh rate increase.
0: Well, we know that inflation is a very punitive tax for people with fixed income. 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I don't know. I can tell you that as far as Trump's going to see it, he is not going to see that as a positive moving forward.
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4: Instead of a Fed decrease, we're now talking about a Fed increase. How's that going to impact your industry?
0: Right now, rates are all-time high. We talked about the mark of the beast, 6.66. Now they're 6.71%, the highest since back in 2024. It's going to slow sales for certain people, certain buyers.
4: We're going to continue the conversation. Hope you'll stay with us. Richard Huzel, Gentleman Jim, I'm Kevin Wall, right here on AM 670 KMZQ, where news is next.
15: Transparency in government, right?
16: Oh, yeah, definitely. I mean, there are tax dollars, right?
15: So when local governments decide how much to, say, pay police officers or when they set the salaries for teachers, you think those discussions should be open to the public, right?
16: Oh, yeah, actually, I'd like to be in that meeting to give my two cents.
15: Well, what if I told you that currently, when local governments meet with union leaders to have those discussions, it all happens behind closed doors?
16: What? What do you mean behind closed doors?
15: In Nevada, public sector union negotiations are exempt from the state's open meeting laws. The entire process is closed to the public. Even as a public employee, you would not be allowed to see what they're negotiating.
16: Wow. How much we're going to pay teachers and police seems like a pretty big discussion to keep hidden from taxpayers.
15: Better government begins with more transparency, not less. Visit NevadaPolicy.org to find out more. This has been a public service announcement from the Nevada Policy Research Institute, a 501c3 nonprofit.
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17: News this hour from Town Hall. I'm Keith Peters in Washington. The Senate committee votes in favor of holding former NIH Director Dr. Anthony Fauci in contempt of Congress for refusing to testify about the origins of the COVID virus. Correspondent Laura Winters reports.
18: All he had to do was tell the truth.
19: The Senate Homeland Security Committee, led by Chair Rand Paul, voting to hold Anthony Fauci in contempt of Congress. This follows Fauci refusing to answer any questions, invoking the Fifth Amendment 111 times. Here's how the vote went down.
20: Mr. Chairman, on the vote of those present, the yeas are 8, the nays are 5. On the vote by proxy and for the record only, the yeas are 0, the nays are 2. On this vote, the yeas are 8, the nays are 5, and the motion is agreed to.
19: Laura Winters reporting.
17: Ukraine has hit targets deep inside Russia.
21: Ukraine's president, Volodymyr Zelensky, has said that Ukraine has hit more oil facilities deep inside of Russia. Ukrainian forces targeted refineries in Bashkortostan and the Yaroslavl region in an attempt to weaken Russia's wartime economy. They also hit Russian military patrol boats in the Black Sea. Meanwhile, Russian drone and glide bomb attacks attacks across Ukraine killed at least three civilians and wounded several others. Zelensky is urging allies to supply interceptor missiles to bolster Ukraine's air defenses.
17: Correspondent Karen Shamas reporting. The Israeli military says two soldiers have died in an explosion in southern Lebanon. This marks the first Israeli deaths since a truce with Hezbollah began in June. Four other soldiers were seriously wounded. The explosion occurred in the village of Majdal Zun, and the cause is under investigation. On Wall Street, the Dow down by 464 points, the Nasdaq dropped 15, the S&P lower by 13. More at townhall.com.
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5: 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I'm Jim Dallas. 22-year-old Lucas Jamalin, a resident of Spokane, Washington, outlasted a field of over 9,200 entrants to capture the $10 million first prize in his first career World Series of Poker bracelet, which were awarded for tournament victories. Jamalin led from start to finish at the three-day final table and is the second youngest winner ever of the main event behind Joe Cotta back in 2009. Cotta was 21 years of age. The Las Vegas Raiders have added veteran depth to their running back room. Dare Ogunbowale, who's played 9 NFL seasons, signed with the team yesterday. He has 2 stints in Tampa Bay from 2017 to 2020 when the Raiders general manager John Spytek worked with the Buccaneers front office. He's appeared in 114 total games, including 9 starts, also spending time with the Texans, Jaguars, and Washington. The extreme heat warning was supposed to expire Sunday night. It's been extended until this coming Sunday. Clark County's activated cooling stations. If you'd like to find a location, go to helphopehome.org.
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5: Utility work on westbound Flamingo at Maryland Parkway. The left lane is closed there for improvements. Also construction on Interstate 11 both directions between Southern Rancho and Rainbow. The HOV lanes are affected there.
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1: Our nation is back, bigger, better, richer, and stronger than ever before. 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The first duty of the American government is to protect American citizens, not illegal aliens. Check it out. Look, nobody stands up. These people are crazy, I'm telling you. They're crazy.
6: That's the thing about crazy people. They don't know they're crazy. That's what makes them crazy.

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1: It's what I love about this program is the ability to follow up on a story that we brought you earlier talking about the sphere. We kicked off the program with the sphere, and so it is. Interesting breaking news from 8 News Now.
2: Yes, from 8 News Now. Well, we were just talking about the success of the sphere, and 2 years ago it was supposed to be a failure. They were putting Spirit Halloween banners, you know, over it online, and the reason is they had borrowed so much money, they said they didn't think they'd be able to make it work the way they wanted to. We were talking about the success. So a story this morning said that the sphere had, on the Wizard of Oz, over $450 million in sales. 3.5 million guests have passed through, including our own Jim Dallas. But now, the warehouse workers must have seen that same story because they voted to overwhelmingly to join the union. They're going to join the Teamsters Local 986 in order to secure, of course, higher wages, safer working conditions, and respect for the job. So we're not the only ones that saw that story. They said this is our time to strike while the iron's hot.
1: God, I like it. I like that. People making more money, spending more money. I love that. The big story of the day is the Department of Justice and the Senate Judiciary Committee and Dr. Fauci and Rand Paul. This is a major story.
3: Yeah, the Senate Homeland Security and Governmental Affairs Committee today voted to hold Anthony Fauci in contempt of Congress because, you know, he stepped up there to the microphone and pleaded the fifth 111 times. Well, it was passed by the Republicans, by the way, 8-5 on the committee. And according to Rand Paul, he says, on behalf of millions of Americans or their families, Republicans passed it and affected years after the COVID pandemic. The resolution will hold Anthony Fauci in contempt of Congress. Now, this is interesting because it's going straight to the attorney there in D.C. instead of going to the full Senate for a vote. So that's an interesting measure, but that's what's going to happen. And I think tomorrow is when Paul is actually going to walk that over and hand it to the attorneys, and we'll see what happens. But if anybody should be held accountable for crimes that affected millions of Americans negatively, it would be Anthony Fauci.
2: So many times these congressional hearings and Senate hearings are more performative, right? They get up there, they grill the people, and then we always ask, why is anybody getting handcuffs? You and I did some of these things, we'd all be hauled off to jail and lose our jobs, and nothing happens. This time, but I also go back sometimes when we get the Hillary Clintons and the different people years back, I'm like, are we really spending our political capital, our time, our money, our efforts on the right things? This one here, I think he should absolutely get the obstruction, because of the obstructed. And by the way, to not even answer things like, is the folder in front of you? Senator, is it Hawley?
1: Hawley.
2: Amazing guy. Boy, he is sharp as a tack. His follow-up, and he did something today, came out and gave his reason why they want to send this to for the obstruction. I completely agree. This is one time I'd really like to see somebody held accountable.
3: And also, Chairman Ron Johnson of the Permanent Subcommittee on Investigations, they've obtained a copy of Dr. Fauci's phone records from HHS. So, you know, the plot thickens a little bit, and hopefully, according to Ron Johnson, that device will address a lot of questions that he refused to answer at that hearing.
2: We talked about last week, and many people do not know this, but he was not, Dr. Fauci was not popular in the gay community in the 80s. Now, remember, talk about the Dallas Buyer Club with Matthew McConaughey.
3: Yeah.
2: He was actually a central character, even though they did not call him by name. What did he pitch? Very similar to the ivermectin and the hydroxychloroquine. They were pushing the FDA's approved measure for suppression of AIDS and HIV at the time.
3: Yeah.
2: And even though there was a lower cost alternative available that had better measures. Moreover, when you combined having HIV with the drug, it had a higher mortality rate than just having the drug itself.
3: And that reminds me of a soundbite I think a friend on Facebook sent to me. And it was Fauci from 2004, and he was talking about the flu. And he was basically saying, well, if you already had the flu, you don't really need a vaccine for that. You don't need a shot for it because your own body is building up antibodies for that. Now, this would be consistent with the way viruses work with COVID. But then he flipped and said, no, you need this shot. And now we know why, because he was making 900,000 in one case and possibly millions more to get people to take the shot.
1: Well, one thing we're going to know very quickly, and I did not know that Rand Paul was going to walk this thing across the Capitol, but he is. And the DOJ, I think will make a I really honestly believe they'll make a quick judgment. I don't think this is something that requires a lot of study.
3: No, there's no need to put it in the mail. Just go ahead and walk it over.
2: Well, we're talking about the actual obstruction of justice. It is pretty clear. If you've got a blanket pardon and then you're asked questions and you obstruct the findings, right, of the committee by answering none of them on something you already received a pardon, that's what he's going to be hit. And by the way, he could get a year in jail. Now, 85, maybe they uphold the obstruction. Maybe he will get some time or not. I think this is a time to hold somebody accountable for something. Hopefully that people down the road say, hey, we do actually have the political will to hold people's feet to the fire.
1: And by the way, the Florida Attorney General supposedly is opening an investigation.
3: Right. I heard Alabama is another state that's going to be looking into this. So we might see some conservative states take a second look at it, like you say.
2: Now, there's some statute of limitations. I heard on the Clay and Buck show they were interviewing DeSantis. He said, we are going to look. He goes, it's a narrow window. We have just a fine amount. We're not quite sure. But yes, they're the first ones that are going to say, can we find something to go after him under state law?
3: Well, we're talking about how football season starts tonight with the preseason game. Did you guys hear Aaron Rodgers on ESPN the other day?
1: Oh, yeah.
3: Oh, it was really good because, he basically, just laid it out there for everybody. And he criticized ESPN on their own network.
2: On their network. That was where it got him. Well, did you hear Stephen A. Smith? There was a NBA player, don't know his name, but he said, I'm not going to take
3: Kyrie Irving.
2: He said, I'm not going to take it. He lost, $100 million
3: because
2: they wouldn't allow him to play.
3: Yeah.
2: And he goes, I owe you an apology after hearing Fauci and this stuff coming to light. I thought there was something pretty good about owning that up. And by the way, he's on the same network to say that. But he's like, it's kind of like Fetterman. He said, I used to think things this way. I think our eyes need to be open to other things. And we don't always just say it's a conspiracy theory or that. Look at things. And I'm hoping that's what we do going forward. We look at things differently.
3: Actually,
2: open it, not call everything a conspiracy theory. So if you think about it, you were in the wrong.
3: Actually,
2: that's what they
3: do the homework. Absolutely. That's what people need to do. Oh, that came from this guy. I don't trust that guy. But when this guy says the same thing, I trust him. No, do your own research.
2: Well, everybody in the sports world, all the top ones, they got in and just hold on with Aaron Rodgers and that. And now to see a little bit
3: And you and I did the right thing by not getting that vaccine.
2: I did not get it.
3: I did not either. And neither did Aaron Rodgers. And that's why they were giving him a hard time. And he was talking about how Lamar Jackson was the same way, where he was playing at Allegiant Stadium across the street, and he was not vaxxed. But they wouldn't allow him, or they allowed him to play in the game, but you had someone like Ron Futrell to cover the Raiders. He had to have a vaccine.
1: Yeah.
3: It just does not seem right. The inconsistencies, that's what drives a lot of people crazy. And that's why Fauci should at least be taken to court.
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3: It is Live and Local. Jim Dallas, of course, Kevin Wall is here, and so is our good friend Richard Huzel. And Richard, you had a story that
2: This is breaking. Per CNN, just came out. A federal judge ruled the Trump administration can move forward with deporting 350,000 Haitians after ending their temporary protected status. Why it's kind of an interesting story is we've talked about in recent times, the last few months, the number one issue for voters going into the booths on both sides is affordability. But remember when ICE was getting all the heat and talking about it, immigration at that time, 6 months, 9 months ago, immigration was the number one voting issue, followed closely by affordability. You know, the temporary protected status, how many years does this go back? They've had this status, I believe, for 11 years, going back into almost Obama times, these issues. But that's a lot of people, and I believe many of them are in Springfield. Is that the Simpson Springfield, or is that Illinois?
3: You know, they won't tell us which Springfield that is. There's Massachusetts, there's Missouri, there's Ohio, there's a lot of Springfields out there. But I think I've shared the story before. It's really unfortunate, but someone I went to high school with, graduated with, was actually walking on the sidewalk in the city of Springfield in Ohio. This happened a couple of years ago. And there was a Haitian that was driving erratically and left the street onto the sidewalk and hit my fellow Urbana High School friend. And he unfortunately died as a result of that. There are, in a city of about 60,000 people, there are about 15 to 20,000 of these Haitians, and they've just basically taken over. And I know the locals there are really upset about it because, I mean, they're living it. And we all know it's not a racial thing, it's a cultural thing. And remember, they were talking about, hey, they're stealing animals and they're eating them.
2: The dogs and eating the cats.
3: Right, yeah. Yes. And of course, the media glommed onto that and made a big deal out of it. No, that's not happening. Well, you ask the people of Springfield, yeah, they will tell you that it was happening. So in any event, the governor of Ohio, who is a Republican, has said that they should stay. But yet the people of Ohio don't want them there.
2: Now, J.D. was talking about a story that is true, and the data supports it, that all the illegal immigration coming in, we know about them renting, putting a housing for people in, you know, 3- and 4-star housing in some of the different cities and all the other places people taking shelter. The deporting, what would that do to our supply and demand and pricing if we do deport a certain amount of people, right? If you have fewer people, you can have less demand. Interesting story when we're talking about affordability, that if this will actually go through, I don't know where all of these 350,000 are. Are they being held in different places? Are they in society? We're going to see how this pans out, but this is a breaking story today. The federal judge upheld the ruling.
3: But it is a different culture.
2: It certainly is.
3: They also have a lot of, tendencies to lean towards things that are not, let's say we live in a Christian country, let's face it, and a lot of things that they're into, you know, voodoo and things like that. I'm not accusing anybody, but hey, it's a culture that doesn't really mix with ours.
2: How's this for a segue? We're talking about NFL. Coming on tonight is going to be the Hall of Fame game, but John Gruden is going to be back in the broadcast booth. He did for 9 years. We know he got kicked out as a Raider for some emails. He's battling the NFL right now over an arbitration clause, trying to get some in the discovery. They're trying to kind of prove that they were out to kind of get him, but he's making his way back to the broadcast. And by the way, he's the sharpest quarterback coach you ever. He almost sounds like he's speaking a different language when you hear him. I follow him on Instagram, but that was out today. He's going to be calling for the Bucks.
3: Happy about that. Of course, he was the head coach of the Tampa Bay Buccaneers when they won their first Super Bowl championship back in 2003.
2: He only lives 2 miles from the stadium down there in the Bucks. He's a local now.
3: Yeah, down there in Florida, yes. And it's a good place to be. But when he was here as the head coach of the Raiders, remember the Raiders owner, Mark Davis, he didn't want to fire him. And it was somebody there at the NFL office in New York that said, no, you got to get rid of this guy. And that's when they released Well, the emails.
2: This is kind of that Me Too movement time. You know, you look at the history, the political climate we were in. How many years ago was this? About 5 years ago, coming out of that COVID time, things were a little bit different. People were very sensitive about everything. And you look at those emails, you think about these big, burly guys talking like that. That's the way guys talk. I got to say, right. I mean, that's just the way those type of guys talk. But they singled him out. They wanted to get him for whatever reason. But the discovery that he is in right now, the NFL is trying to squash that. They don't want it to come out. Right. I think there'd be a little dirt. We're going to see where that goes. But it's interesting to see that he's actually making it back into the broadcast booth.
3: Because it was a personal email between him and somebody with the Washington Redskins. That was their name at the time. And because of that, you know, that ties with the individual with the Washington Redskins.
2: And they wanted Dan Snyder out, too, at the time.
3: Yeah, so because of that, they said, hey, you know, we got to get rid of Gruden as well, because he said something negative about one of the NFL brass, called him the Michelin man, big lips.
2: Right.
3: You know, it was supposed to be a private email. Right. I don't know. What do you think about that? Do you think if you say something that is intended for one person and then it's out there for the entire country to see?
2: Well, how many of us would like to have our private texts and emails?
3: Exactly.
2: But I promise you, you know, people say things among friends. I've got my text groups, and this I've got to tease it. I've got my groups of buddies, guys I've known 25 years, and I look at certain memes and reels, and I'm like, I can share this with these two guys. I may not show it with this, and that's the way everybody is. So when you take something that should have been between two people, privity to it, you know, there's rules. If you actually share a conversation or you record somebody, it's actually a felony in many states. So this point that you could just take somebody's conversations that were not meant for the public, right? He wasn't representing the NFL. He was talking to somebody else. They got in there and shared it. The NFL is squashing it for that reason.
3: Right, and that's why I think he has a pretty good case. And I'm glad that at least this is moving forward in some way, because I think if it weren't in the state of Nevada, if it was New York or California or some liberal state, there was no way that this would ever have a chance. At least Gruden has a chance, but I'm glad he's got a job back on the air in Tampa Bay where he has a
2: Well,
3: nice
2: he did
3: reputation.
2: Well. He had a 9-year run on the Monday Night Football.
3: Yeah.
2: Called it very serious. He's a very sharp quarterback coach. And if you know, if you follow it, he coaches quarterbacks that are on their way up into the drafts, right? He's very sought after. So I thought it was an interesting story to see him that he'll be calling.
3: It's a good spot for him. All right. We'll continue. We'll take our bottom of the hour break and continue. It's live and local on AM 670 KMZQ.
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19: 26 runs at Las Vegas Ballpark last night. Unfortunately, the Aviators only got 10 of them in the 16-10 loss to the Tacoma Rainiers. Their parent club, the Athletics, are consistent, if nothing else. They fell to the Redlegs in Cincinnati 3-2 to run their losing streak to 7 games. The Las Vegas Aces are in the midst of a 5-game road trip. They're in Indianapolis today to take on the Fever. Their magic number to clinch a playoff berth for the 8th straight year is down to 5. The World Series of Poker crowned a new champion last night. 22-year-old professional card player Lucas Dumoulin from Spokane, Washington, needed only a little more than an hour to collect the last of Finnish poker player Lauri Saskalati's chips. Dumoulin gets $10 million, the gold bracelet, and lifetime bragging rights. Saskalati did all right, too. The runner-up in the main event pocketed $6 million.
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3: Couple of accidents on Interstate 11 right now. Southbound at Rainbow, northbound at the 15 interchange downtown. Some right shoulder activity on that transition, merging from 215 west to Interstate 15 South, and look out for some debris on the highway. That's 15 southbound at Spring Mountain. Now you're up to date with on-time traffic. 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
3: That's right. Kevin's here. Jim Dallas is here. And so is Richard Husel. It's Live and Local as we continue here on a Thursday afternoon. And did you see, Richard, where Caesar's Palace is celebrating its 60th anniversary.
2: 60th anniversary. There's no more iconic to Vegas than Caesar's Palace. We're just going over some of the major things in the past 60 years. Of course, Elvis Presley, over 600 sold-out shows from 69 to 75. Frank Sinatra, right, the Rat Pack coming in. Yeah. He was a fixture there among the desert. The Rat Pack in there, but yeah. He had multiple sold-out shows among there. Also, the legendary Bacchanal Room, and I've got to bring that up. So this was a restaurant that you would go, you would sit, and Bacchanal was the god of wine and revelry. So you'd have this chorus meal, and there'd be belly dancers and things. I happened to work there as a Roman centurion, and I worked as an Egyptian guard. I was part of that show in the 90s. My job was to massage the ladies for tips. That is all I did. I didn't serve food or do anything. I was in incredibly good shape at that time. It was actually considered a modeling job, which you laugh
3: no
2: now.
3: Kidding.
2: But I was there, so I worked that. I see the Sopranos came in 1999, And I was the ones dedicated to the Sopranos table. The whole staff was there. Now, I knew it was HBO, but this was before it got big. First season, then it blew up from there. But that was something. So it was expensive. They feed you wine, feed the guys grapes and things. Amazing place.
3: So your outfit, was it similar to... Did you see that episode of Friends where Joey, you know, remember he had his big break as an actor... And it was out in Vegas. He was going to do a TV or actually a motion picture, and he was going to be the star. And then the funding fell through. So he didn't want to tell his friends back in New York that he had failed at his acting gig.
2: Right.
3: And he was doing a job similar to what you're talking about.
2: Right.
3: Did you wear a uniform Joey on Friends?
2: Well, in 1999 money, it was $2,500 if I did not return my outfit. I had a real shield

0: Well, I guess she was, really, because well, she was
1: in a movie.
0: Well,
1: country music got her there.
0: Right, yeah, her music career got her there, but she was also in a movie, I think, the year after that, Tremors. Right?
1: Tremors.
0: Remember that movie?
1: I remember that. Caesar Palace also hosted some of the biggest heavyweight fights. Remember when everybody wanted to see a heavyweight fight? Muhammad Ali, I believe, Larry Holmes, Sugar Ray was not a heavyweight, but Mike Tyson and Evander Holyfield, these were all at the Coliseum. And moreover, the Forum Shops, iconic. I mean, the greatest shopping. You go through that place. At one point, it was the highest priced retail per square foot in the world at the Forum Shops.
0: And I think they used to have what they called lounge singers.
1: Oh, yeah.
0: And do you remember Cleopatra's Barge?
1: I certainly do, because
0: everybody,
1: you leave and you go to Cleopatra's.
0: Yes, that was one of the great places, because you didn't have to pay $100
1: right,
0: or $50,
1: you could sit out
0: whatever
1: and just kind of
0: it was.
1: Lounge around and see it,
0: yeah.
1: Be part of a show, but not really have to go see it and buy it. But yes,
0: right, yeah, Cleopatra's Barge, a big place of there in Caesar's Palace.
1: Also, Celine Dion, 2003, groundbreaking residency. We use the term residency often now, but she was, I believe, the first of the real residency. That's where a traveling artist comes in, singer comes in, and sets up shop and stays for a long period of time. But she was kind of the takeoff from there. Also, Elton John, Rod Stewart, Jerry Seinfeld, they all want to be there.
0: Well, more recently, remember the trilogy, The Hangover.
1: Ah,
0: and, of course, it was famously at Caesar's Palace. And you had an opportunity to actually see the suite.
1: Oh, I got to go to a
0: party. Filmed that in at Caesar's.
1: I got more than to see it. So we went with my co-host on the Richard Husel Real Estate Hour, Brian Ichikawa. The group that they're with, they invited us. And he said, hey, do you want to go out on Saturday? I'm like, no. And he goes, it's going to be at the Hangover Suite. I said, count me in. So I took an Uber down there, and we went. This was just at the beginning of the year. It was in January. So it was a great party, had all the lighting. But you actually walked in to actually see the suite. I don't know what they paid for it. I know it was a pretty penny. It was fully catered. But also Rain Man. Coming down the escalator,
0: right? Yes, Rain Man.
1: A big thing. So we're talking about the 60th anniversary of Caesar's Palace today. Even Iron Man was in that movie quite as well. And I've seen some other, you know, these, we're talking about the big famous movies. Lots of other movies use excerpts, including some new ones that just came out.
0: Would you say that Caesar's Palace is more iconic than, let's say, any other
1: most certainly
0: major resort here
1: in recent times? You got to think about it, the timing of it, right? It came out in 1966, the advent of Las Vegas as we know it, and now old Vegas, if you will. Yes, Caesar's Palace most certainly. Yes, Kevorkian and MGM, it certainly has its place, and now it's a mainstay on the Strip, of course. But for iconic, certainly the biggest events, the biggest old memories, certainly Caesar's Palace.
0: Yeah, and celebrating 60 years, it's really, really hard to believe. All right, we got to take a break here. 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
12: It is Live and Local for a Thursday. That means Richard Huzel in the house. So too, gentlemen, Jim. And I must tell you, this is one of the most bizarre stories. RFK has been dealing with it. And so is gentleman Jim.
13: Yeah, the Health and Human Services Secretary Robert F. Kennedy announced the decertification of an organ procurement organization network. And apparently, it was because of persistent patient safety failures. And what a failure it was. They actually were trying to, pull an organ out of an individual who was still alive.
14: Hmm. Sounds like something you hear in China or Ukraine, the movie Hostel. Something like that. To have that actually here, you know, it's a tough thing with the organs. You want to get it to somebody who is living. If the person is passing, I'm sure you've heard this before, and even ambulance people saying, never put donor on your driver's license. They may want to take your organs out. Some people say, well, that's a little far-fetched. And then we hear about an organization like this that is trying to take them out of living patients.
12: And in one case, the patient on the table had to wrestle.
13: Yeah. Grab the arm. Hey, yeah. Wait a minute. What are you doing?
12: I'm still here.
14: Oh, geez.
13: That's the sort of thing, like you say. I mean, that happens in places like China.
14: So do you hear the hot mic? This is many months back between Xi Jinping from China and the Russian Ukraine, and they translated, and they said, you should be able to live forever if you can get enough harvested organs. I'm paraphrasing this. And it was hot mic. They're saying, well, where are you actually getting those live organs? And we know now that through technology, they can actually replicate some of these. But that's not what he meant from China. He's talking about taking them from people and giving live them people. From live people. It's like a movie plot, right? Something taken from the poor. There was a movie with Gene Hackman and the English actor, good-looking guy. But I'll get to the movie. And the movie was they were going underneath bridges and finding people, and they were experimenting. And the movie had the conflict in it. Is do we want to take people that are help good people live better lives in doing this? The movie's in the 2000s and things. So it's kind of that, do we help the people or and hurt the people that aren't as good for society? And, you know, they are actually doing this in China. And they're doing it right now.
13: That is kind of scary.
14: Yeah, it is.
13: Well, but the good news here is they are decertifying this this organization called Network for Hope. I just wish they would do that for these organizations that are teaching, you know, six genders or something like that, because there are.
14: You mean the public school system?
13: Yeah, I mean, you know, they're saying that there's more than two genders,
14: right?
13: And they are certified; they are accredited institutions. I think somebody should take a look at those organizations.
12: But the good thing is that RFK Jr. is on top of the story. But that's just bizarre.
14: Literally having to stop them from cutting them. That's you'd think you'd look at the doctors, the physicians as well, actually harvesting. First, I've actually heard of that actual story, but we've heard of similar things in the past.
13: Well, according to the press release from the HHS,
14: yep.
13: They looked over 351 cases where the donation was authorized, but ultimately it was not completed at the Network for Hope. And they say the findings were horrific and concerning, including instances of a donor not being dead at the time of procurement.
14: Wow.
13: That's scary.
12: Just anyway, like, yeah. Anyway, more to come as we continue on AM 670 KMZQ.
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13: It is Live and Local. Jim Dallas along with Kevin Wall. Richard Husel is here for a few more minutes. And I got to tell you, I'm looking at the schedule for football. It is back. The 107th year of the National Football League starts tonight, believe it or not, with the Hall of Fame game in Canton, Ohio. It's 5 o'clock on NBC. Are you going to bet on that, Richard?
14: I didn't even know it was today until I heard it earlier today. But, you know, the preseason isn't really the focus on the score. It's really about the evaluation. Quarterbacks are going to be looking. We're going to be looking at injuries. This is the final, trying to make the roster, doing the evaluation. And that's why it's so tough to bet. So people don't want to bet it is, who are they going to play? Are they going to play somebody, you know, off the depth charts? And speaking of that, Mendoza, you know, they just awarded him, what, $50, $60 million? He's actually fourth on the depth chart right now. So they're not going to, he's not considered to even be close to a starter. We'll see things how.
13: I think that's out of respect. Out of respect, absolutely. For the veterans, because it is preseason, and it really doesn't matter until you get down to the 53. You got 90-man rosters right now, so roughly half of them are going to be gone.
14: Well, the rookies are going to try to play hard and do things and get a little bit of attention, show that they're ready to make that 53-man roster. And a lot of guys are going to be cut or going down to the practice team in the coming weeks. What day is the final day for the 53?
13: Well, that's going to be
14: closer to September.
13: Almost as we begin the season,
14: right.
13: About a week ahead of the regular season. And it's going to be a lot of fun. There's going to be Wednesday night football games this year. So you're going to have football on Wednesday, Thursday. There's going to be some Friday games, like after Thanksgiving. Late in the season, you're going to have Saturday games after the college.
14: Remember, Saturday was the sacred. It was the unwritten rule that the NFL was Sundays and college was Saturdays. Remember, the players' union is what's keeping us with only the amount of games they want. You'd think they want to play more. It's actually less. They want guys to stay in the game, prolong their careers longer. The owners, if they could play every day over the season, I'm sure they would. But yes, they're going to Wednesdays. What, they've expanded. We've seen them playing in Brazil. They're going over to England and different things. So more and more days. It's very popular. It's the number one sport. And
13: the NFL truly is trying to be what soccer is. Right now, they want a worldwide organization. I know the Jacksonville Jaguars have been going over to London, I don't know, at least a decade now. And they sometimes play multiple games over there. And then they'll just stay over there to play games. So I don't know if it would work to have an actual franchise in some place like London or Madrid or some of these other places. But they definitely want to go there at least once a year to each one of these places.
14: You going to bet on this first game just to have a little skin in the game for the fun?
13: You can
14: do it online. It's so easy. You just do it. Throw a few bucks on it for fun.
13: Right. What I see tonight, again, it's the Panthers and the Cardinals. We have no idea who's going to be starting. It's probably going to be second and third stringers. So, but the Panthers are favored. They're -120. Right now, and the Arizona Cardinals are +100 to win the Hall of Fame game. And, of course, the Hall of Fame induction is going to be coming up, and that's going to be exciting for a lot of people.
14: Aren't you going on vacation next week? Aren't you headed? You're going to watch a game when you're back there, aren't you? See your Reds?
13: I'm going to go back to Ohio for a few days, and I went to a Reds game last year. I didn't check to see if they were in town this year, so I'm going to miss it. But it sure was a lot of fun to go to the Great American Ballpark.
14: Well, we sure appreciate you listening. Thanks for having me, guys.
13: Yeah.
12: And we'll do it again next week.
14: Thank you, Kevin. Thank you, Jim.
13: You bet. Live and local. We'll see you tomorrow. 12 o'clock.

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3: News this hour from Town Hall. I'm Keith Peters in Washington. The Senate committee votes in favor of holding former NIH Director Dr. Anthony Fauci in contempt of Congress for refusing to testify about the origins of the COVID virus. Correspondent Laura Winters reports.
4: All he had to do was tell the truth.
5: The Senate Homeland Security Committee, led by Chair Rand Paul, voting to hold Anthony Fauci in contempt of Congress. This follows Fauci refusing to answer any questions, invoking the Fifth Amendment 111 times. Here's how the vote went down.
6: Mr. Chairman, on the vote of those present, the yeas are 8, the nays are 5. On the vote by proxy, for the record only, the yeas are 0, the nays are 2. On this vote, the yeas are 8, the nays are 5, and the motion is agreed to.
5: Laura Winters reporting.
3: Ukraine has hit targets deep inside Russia.
7: Ukraine's president, Volodymyr Zelensky, has said that Ukraine has hit more oil facilities deep inside of Russia. Ukrainian forces targeted refineries in Bashkortostan and the Yaroslavl region in an attempt to weaken Russia's wartime economy. They also hit Russian military patrol boats in the Black Sea. Meanwhile, Russian drone and glide bomber attacks across Ukraine killed at least 3 civilians and wounded several others. Zelensky is urging allies to supply interceptor missiles to bolster Ukraine's air defenses.
3: Correspondent Karen Shamas reporting. The Israeli military says 2 soldiers have died in an explosion in southern Lebanon. This marks the first Israeli deaths since a truce with Hezbollah began in June. 4 of the soldiers were seriously wounded. The explosion occurred in the village of Majdal Zun, and the cause is under investigation. On Wall Street, the Dow down by 464 points, the Nasdaq dropped 15, the S&P lower by 13. More at townhall.com.
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9: 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I'm Jim Dallas. 22-year-old Lucas Jamalin, a resident of Spokane, Washington, outlasted a field of over 9,200 entrants to capture the $10 million first prize in his first career World Series of Poker bracelet, which were awarded for tournament victories. Jamalin led from start to finish at the 3-day final table and is the second youngest winner ever of the main event behind Joe Cotta back in 2009. Cotta was 21 years of age. The Las Vegas Raiders have added veteran depth to their running back room. Dare Ogunbowale, who's played 9 NFL seasons, signed with the team yesterday. He has 2 stints in Tampa Bay from 2017 to 2020 when the Raiders general manager John Spytek worked with the Buccaneers front office. He's appeared in 114 total games, including 9 starts, also spending time with the Texans, Jaguars, and Washington. The extreme heat warning was supposed to expire Sunday night. It's been extended until this coming Sunday. Orr County's activated cooling stations. If you'd like to find a location, go to helphopehome.org.
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9: Utility work on westbound Flamingo at Maryland Parkway. The left lane is closed there for improvements. Also, construction on Interstate 11 both directions between Southern Rancho and Rainbow. The HOV lanes are affected there.
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13: 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Please buckle up and hold on tightly. This station is not responsible for injuries. This is Wayne Allen Root, direct from the entertainment capital of the world, Las Vegas. What time is it? It's time for war! Here's your host, 100% raw truth, 100% American made, the warrior, Wayne Allen Root.
14: All right, Wayne Allen Root from Las Vegas. Great to be with you. I was off yesterday because I was with President Trump. President Trump was in Las Vegas in my neck of the woods in Summerlin. He's never done that before. Red Rock Casino in Summerlin. And I went to his event. I was sitting in the VIP section with some incredible people. Mike Tyson and who are the other big ones? Dean Cain, Superman, Mike Tyson, Iron Mike, one of the greatest boxers of all time. Rick Harrison of Pawn Stars. The Fertitta brothers, Frank and Lorenzo, billionaires who own Station Casinos and Red Rock Casinos, all of them sitting right around me. It was really quite an amazing group. And, of course, the head of the Republican National Committee was there sitting right next to us. And, I don't know, some of the great celebrities and boxers and actors, just a great, great group of people. I was backstage with Mike Tyson. We took some photos. I just sent them to Daniel to... I do not have a photo of me with President Trump yet because things have changed since he became president of the United States. Every time I went to a Trump event, I'd have a photo with Trump or multiple photos with Trump, and I'd show them to you right away. But that's because we took them with my own phone camera. That's not allowed anymore. Because he's president of the United States, they take your phones. They confiscate your phone when you go in to see the president. So only a professional photographer takes the photos. And I have to wait until that is sent to me. So it might be a few days. I don't know. It could come later today. It could come tomorrow. It could come over the weekend. It could come next week. So when I get it, I'll show you the photos of me with President Trump. And my wife, Cindy, and I with President Trump. All right. We got the photos. The photos are ready. You got them? Put them on up. Put them on up. So just a couple of photos from yesterday. I can't give you the president's one. Like I said, that won't be in for a few days. But me and Mike Tyson, look at Mike. He's acting like he's my best friend in the world. He's rubbing his head against mine. Thank God he didn't try for my ear or anything. He is generally one of the nicest guys I've ever met backstage at a political event. The nicest celebrity ever. There's Mike Tyson and his wife with my wife Cindy and I. Look at Cindy's outfit. Is she the best dressed woman in the world? She really is. Wherever she goes, everybody says, oh my God, that is the greatest outfit I've ever seen. So Mike Tyson, just again, like almost like he's family with me. And here's a guy that is becoming like family with me, a great friend, Dean Cain, Superman, great guy. He mentioned to everybody yesterday with an earshot that anytime I'm in trouble, I want to hire Wayne as my attorney, even though Wayne is an attorney. He knows I'm not an attorney, but he'd hire me because he saw me in action as an attorney at Freedom Fest about a month ago. And I was representing ICE, defending ICE in a mock trial. And he was my star witness. Dean Cain is actually an ICE agent. He's an ICE officer. So in addition to being a star celebrity and an actor. But in any case, he was my star witness along with J.J. Carroll, 24-year Border Patrol guy. And we whipped their ass. And the lawyer opposite me, a real lawyer, who had never lost a mock trial at Freedom Fest, lost to me. The jury voted 8-4 in my favor, so, and in ICE's favor. So we were winners, and Dean Cain was telling everybody nearby that Wayne Root is quite the lawyer, and I'd ask him to represent me if I ever get in trouble. So thank you, Dean. Dean's a good guy. Dean, and can you imagine in one day I was able to hang out with Dean Cain, Superman, Mike Tyson, who used to be Superman, and the real Superman, Donald J. Trump, who is superhuman Superman. Very funny. And somebody put, I liked what somebody put underneath the photo of me and Dean Cain. They said, Superman and Batman. I like that one. And then there was one where somebody said, what was it? What did they say? They said something about, look, in the picture, it's Superman. And Dean Cain's there, too. I thought that was pretty good, too. So lots of good people on social media. Thank you. Lots of fans of Wayne Root. I appreciate every single one of you. I wrote a commentary, and I wanted you to hear it. It is titled, If You Take the New Flu Vaccine, You Are Ignorant, Reckless, Gullible, Delusional, and Mentally Ill. You have a death wish. Oh, my God. I can't believe what I'm hearing. The new flu vaccine is out, and it's based on the deadly failed mRNA COVID vaccine. And once again, Big Pharma and your bribed government is urging every American to take it. Trust us, they say. This comes at the same moment Dr. Fauci proved that he's a fraud, scam artist, and mass murderer, and proved science is now the same as the mafia, organized crime. This comes as Dr. Fauci took the fifth 111 times like the head of the Gambino crime family. This comes as we learn from his own diaries that Dr. Fauci is a pathological liar and a psychopath. This comes as we now know Dr. Fauci funded the research to create the COVID pandemic and then tried desperately to cover it up. This comes as we now know that Fauci was so excited by his own fame, he claimed 5 Americans per day were dying from the COVID vaccine, his own statistics. This comes as we now know Fauci took the COVID vaccine and then got a blood clot in his lungs, a typical side effect of this deadly vaccine disaster. And rather than warning the world, he covered up his own illness so millions of others would keep taking a vaccine with deadly side effects. This comes as we now know that Fauci and all the so-called medical experts at the FDA and CDC knew there were terrible side effects from the COVID vaccine, but purposely covered them up and then encouraged Americans to go get more boosters. Sidebar, isn't that mass murder? This comes as we now know that Fauci knew the death rate from COVID was not nearly as bad as the government claimed. He knew it was just another bad flu season, yet he urged President Trump to lock down the country, shut down the economy, and close all the schools. Result, billions of dollars lost, millions of jobs lost, hundreds of thousands of businesses went out of business, children mentally damaged, ruining millions of lives. Thanks to U.S. Senator Ron Johnson, although you should thank Wayne Root because I've been talking about this since the day the VAERS Vaccine Adverse Events Reporting System came out in 2021 about the COVID vaccine. I've been on this thing for 6 years. But thanks to U.S. Senator Ron Johnson, who said this in a hearing, Senate hearing, we now know based on VAERS, trusted by doctors for decades, that 40,000 Americans died from the COVID vaccine. Harvard studied VAERS and concluded only 1% of deaths are ever reported to VAERS. So there could be as many as a few million dead Americans from the COVID vaccine. This comes as we now know Fauci knew the safe, inexpensive miracle drug ivermectin worked effectively to stop COVID and prevent deaths, yet he decided to demonize ivermectin as an animal drug for horses, cows, and pigs so we could get emergency authorization for the COVID vaccine, which means Fauci purposely let millions of Americans die or be injured for life in order to make hundreds of billions of dollars for his friends in Big Pharma. Did I forget to mention that many patients died getting the COVID vaccine during initial trials? So Big Pharma canceled the trials and went straight to market while claiming the vaccine was safe, and then got the FDA to seal the results for 75 years. Like I said, mass murder and crimes against humanity. This is all just the tip of the iceberg. I could go on for days. So knowing all of this, who in their right mind would take the newest flu vaccine made from the same mRNA technology as the deadly COVID vaccine? Here's my tweet from earlier today. Are you stupid and suicidal? Then I've got the flu shot for you. Your choices. One, you might get the flu, i.e. a cold, and it might last for 2 or 3 days. Two, you might not. Three, or you can get this vaccine and die or become crippled for life. Your choice. Oh my God. Can anyone be this stupid and reckless and gullible? But hey, I'm sure Dr. Fauci says, trust me, take it. Best part of the story here in this article, A, they admit it has much harsher side effects than the old flu shot, and B, Moderna just got approval for this new flu shot based on agreeing to do two more extensive trials over the next, two years. And then I put WTF, what the F? So they want you to take it now. Well, the results may show that you could die and that many others are injured for life, and those results won't be out for 2 more years. So why wouldn't the FDA make all of us wait 2 years for the results? Anyone who takes this is suicidal, dumb as Kamala Harris, and a sheep being led off a cliff. Need I say more? The new flu vaccine made with mRNA is the deadly COVID vaccine repackaged all over again. It's completely unproven. They're telling you that. They're admitting they've got to do 2 more years of trial before they know what this shot will do to you. They're actually admitting that the side effects are far worse than the old flu shot. So why not wait 2 years to see the more extensive trial results? Why be a crash test dummy on an unproven vaccine again? Who would trust the science or trust the doctors? Doctors, we just found out science is made up, science is fraud, science is gaslighting, science is no better than organized crime. Common sense, the flu is a cold, sometimes a harsh cold, but it's a cold. It's no reason to risk your life on another disastrous mRNA vaccine based on the first COVID vaccine that killed and injured millions. I've never in my life had a flu shot, and I've rarely even caught a cold in the last 40 years. What's my secret? Lots of vitamin C, D3, zinc, and garlic every day of my life. Meanwhile, every person I meet who is sick with a really bad flu or just recovered from weeks in bed took the flu shot. No one needs a flu shot, let alone an untested, controversial, deadly flu shot. Willing to take the new flu shot, you are ignorant, reckless, gullible, delusional, and mentally ill, and you have a death wish. But hey, if you're a Democrat, I urge you to trust the science. Hey, Wayne Allen Root, America Speaks. You call in and we talk about it. Your opinions, your comments, your questions. 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So you call in at 6 p.m. Eastern, and I talk to you, and it airs that night at midnight. The phone number again, 800-347-ROOT. That number is 24-7. 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

0: All right, wait out the root. The root is on fire. Democrats are so dumb, it's amazing. So dumb. You know what's funny? It's like when I say things about Muslims and radical Islam and Islamic terrorism, and Democrats' response is, oh, wow, you're a racist, you're terrible, you're Islamophobic, you're close-minded. Do you realize the most close-minded, non-diverse religion in the world is Islam? They hate everyone. They want to chop everyone's head off. They want to rape every woman. They want to enslave every woman. They want every woman the rest of her life to be dressed in black with two slits for her eyes. And if she complains about it, bury her up to her neck and stone her with a brick before you shoot her in the head while she bleeds to death. Or if a child complains, a little girl, she's not going to school, not allowed to go to school, they want to spray acid in her face. Or if you're gay, they want to rape you with a pipe and throw you off a six-story building. Everything Democrats believe in is insanity. And now what they believe in is a combination of communism mixed with Islamic insanity. That's what's the new merger in America. We talk about mergers, you know, is American Airlines going to merge with United Airlines or Delta? Well, communism has merged with Islamic extremism. It's the most sick, mentally sick thing that's ever happened in the history of the world. The two worst philosophies in world history that are all about murder and enslaving people have gotten together, and they're going to be friends for a while until they destroy America and conquer America, and then they're going to turn on each other and kill each other, but it's too late for you and me, because we'll be dead or enslaved. It's madness. It's madness. Great speech by President Trump yesterday. I enjoyed it. I great being backstage with him. If you want to know what I said to him, I rarely ever say. I always say it's my private conversation, but this one I'll leak a little bit. You know what I said to him? National security emergency. National security emergency. National security emergency. He looked at me like I was crazy, like I was a robot who had short-circuited. And then I said, national security emergency. He said, what? I said, you've got to declare a national security emergency. It's my baby. No matter how many people you hear it from, this was my baby. And I'm telling you, it's going to work. This is how you keep Democrats from stealing the midterms. And then he went to his number one, his national political director, who I looked it up. He's in charge of the midterms of the United States. And he said to him, can you take Wayne's number and information and call him right away and find out what he's talking about? And you want to know the truth? I love Trump, but I figured I'd never hear from this guy ever again. He just left me a message 5 minutes before the show started. I didn't even know the phone rang. I looked it up. He's waiting for me. He says, call me back right away. The national political director of President Trump just called me back, the guy who Trump said yesterday, please call Wayne. So I'm kind of shocked it really worked that easily and that fast. So I'm going to tell him all about the national security emergency. I assumed he already knew about it. I hoped he already knew about it. Maybe he doesn't know about it. He's about to find out about it. As soon as this podcast is over, I'm going to call him. Let's mention the event going on tomorrow. I don't think there's any seats left, but you can try. It was sold out in the first hours of the first day that I ever mentioned it. It was sold out, but that was because we had like a set amount of seats. I think it was like 125 at the Ahern Hotel. Upstairs in the steakhouse. So it was like a set number of seats. And then I had Andrew Paul, my executive producer, call Real America's Voice and say, we're sold out. We were sold out in hours. And then there was one row that you had to pay $10. All the rest were free. But if you pay $10, you got the front row. Well, that sold out in like 1 minute. So no seats were available. No tickets were available. And then Andrew called him and told him, is there any way you could add a few new seats? And they got Ahern Hotel to, I guess, add another row in the very back, so there's 25 more seats available as of this morning. Now, they could very well be sold out at this moment. I have no idea. But I want you to go to eventbrite.com, and type in Wayne Allyn Root, and it'll pop up right away. It's Eric Bolling and Wayne Root with our own shows, back-to-back, live studio audience. One's at 1 o'clock, Eric Bolling. Mine's at 2 o'clock or 2:30, whenever it starts, right after Eric's is done. And I'm the guest on Eric's show. So it's going to be a full, fun 2 hours at Ahern Hotel tomorrow, Friday, in Las Vegas, in front of a live studio audience. All of you will have the greatest time. And again, on my show, America Speaks, I'm asking you to stand up in front of national TV cameras, give your name, see your face, and ask me questions or make comments, and I'll respond to all of them. So it's going to be a great day. 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And we'll see you in a sec. Hi, this is Wayne Allyn Root. 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
4: 26 runs at Las Vegas Ballpark last night. Unfortunately, the Aviators only got 10 of them in the 16-10 loss to the Tacoma Rainiers. Their parent club, the Athletics, are consistent, if nothing else. They fell to the Redlegs in Cincinnati 3-2 to run their losing streak to 7 games. The Las Vegas Aces are in the midst of a 5-game road trip. They're in Indianapolis today to take on the Fever. Their magic number to clinch a playoff berth for the 8th straight year is down to 5. The World Series of Poker crowned a new champion last night. 22-year-old professional card player Lucas Dumoulin from Spokane, Washington, needed only a little more than an hour to collect the last of Finnish poker player Lauri Saskalati's chips. Dumoulin gets $10 million, the gold bracelet, and lifetime bragging rights. Saskalati did all right, too. The runner-up in the main event pocketed $6 million.
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21: Watch for an accident, 11 North, that's at the Cheyenne on-ramp. Some right shoulder activity, 11 South at Rainbow, and slow flows in the transition, merging from 15 North to go 11 South.
0: Don't lie. All right, my guest is here, Nikki Ballou, Ontario, Canada resident, host of a top 10 iTunes podcast, the co-author of a couple of my books, The Great Patriot Protest and Boycott Book and The Great Patriot Boycott Book. Nikki Ballou, welcome to the show. How are you?
22: I'm blessed and grateful. Good to be with you, Wayne. How are you?
0: I'm good. Here's my problem, Nikki. I'm so good at debating anything in the whole world, name the topic, especially if it's domestic, anything in America that's going wrong. I've got lots of strong opinions, and they're good opinions, and I have lots of good solutions. I have no answer for Iran, okay, other than to bomb them and finish the job, but we're never going to win the midterms. They're getting too close. Trump's going to lose everything if he bombs them and does what I think he should do. It's not going to end that quickly in time for the midterms. It's a real conundrum. Nobody knows what to do. Half my party doesn't even want us there. They never wanted the war. They don't want us there now. They don't care about Iranians getting killed. They only care about American prices being high. They're sick of gas and grocery prices. So they want Trump to get us out. I think his only way out is to finish the job and bomb them to hell. And bombing may not work either. No war's ever been won without boots on the ground. And no one will accept boots on the ground. So there's no answer to this, Nikki. Do you have an answer?
22: Yeah, absolutely I have an answer. It's a straightforward answer, Wayne, and it's an answer that's going to work really, really well. Look, the Iranian people, as you know, rose up against their oppressors in January, but they had no weapons and they were slaughtered in the streets by the tens of thousands.
0: Right.
22: Right now, the regime is weaker than it's ever been. The United States has bombed their military capability and degraded it significantly. What America needs to do is hook up with Mossad, which has lots of assets on the ground, and start getting weapons into the hands of ordinary Iranians. You get about 500,000 to 1 million Iranians under arms. They'll overthrow this regime. You won't need American boots on the ground. It'll be bloody. There'll be a lot of dead people. However, the war will be fought by Iranians to overthrow the Arab Islamic Republic oppressors that they have. Once these guys are gone, Wayne, here's what I need you to understand. And here's what I really want you to get across to the president next time you talk to him. Iran is the world's oldest continuous nation state. It's been around for 5,800 years.

0: which the Iranian people will do if you arm them, and then support Reza Pahlavi in coming into power in a transitional phase and watch Iran become a bulwark of stability. The spigot gets turned off for all the terror groups over there. Qatar is going to pull back because Iran is a much bigger country than Qatar. If it starts acting and saying, hey, you can't do this, they're going to listen because they listened to the Shah when he said that. And there's going to be a new golden age of peace in the Middle East, which means a lot of the Islamic terror that's been happening all over the world is going to disappear. Disappear. My friend, this is legacy building stuff for the president. Now, if he thinks he can't do this before the midterms, keep this on a slow boil until the midterms are done. Win the midterms. A month later, put all the weapons into the hands of Iranians on the ground. Let them overthrow these bastards and support Reza Pahlavi publicly to be the next ruler of Iran. Make a nationally televised speech. Talk about the history of Iran under the Pahlavis. Talk about how they kept stability and peace in the Middle East. Talk about how they were America's best friend in the world. And talk about how the son of the king is the man whose name is on the lips of the Iranian people. And we do this, this is going to be righteous. President Trump will be remembered as the man who ended Islamic terror for generations to come.
1: You know, I can't argue with you. I just don't know if any of this is as easy as you're making it. We're talking about it, but doing
0: it's not easy.
1: Nikki, doing it is very difficult. First of all, you drop the arms in the hands of them and it gets all seized by the Iranian government, or you drop it in the arms of the Kurds. My understanding is we already tried dropping in the arms of the Kurds and they were supposed to overthrow the regime and the Kurds just kept the weapons and said no thanks. So it's not quite that easy. What happens when you drop the weapons and it's the regime that picks up the weapons and kills the people? I don't think it's that easy to arm the people. I think it takes time. None of this, you know what else isn't easy? Winning the midterms. Right now we're headed for a loss. We're headed for an absolute loss unless Trump takes my idea of a national security emergency, which as of yesterday when I was standing next to him, he didn't even know what I was talking about. So that's not a good sign. But he did tell his political director to call me, and I just got the call right before this show. So hopefully I can educate him about a national security emergency. But I thought he already knew about it, and clearly he did not yesterday. If he doesn't do it, we don't win the midterms. If we don't win the midterms, nobody's helping Iran. It's all over.
0: No,
1: so it's crazy. The people's lives are in the hands of whether we win the midterm or not. And the people of Iran probably don't realize how difficult it is to win the midterm. Historically, it's like zero chance that the party in power wins the midterm. So we got a lot of problems here, and also we're not going to win the midterm if gas stays where it is. And so, you know, he'd have to cut a peace deal now. Gas has to drop dramatically, and then he'd have to go ahead and try and win the war after the midterm. None of this is easy, Nikki. That's all I'm telling you. It's not that you don't have good ideas, but it's not easy.
0: Wayne, none of this is easy. And
1: nothing ever is that's good, right?
0: Nothing ever is that's good. The Kurds did keep the weapons, that's true. But there's a lot of Mossad assets on the ground in Iran. And if you really decide this is the battle that you're going to fight, and you start working with the Mossad intelligence agency assets in Iran, you're going to be able to get weapons into the hands of the right people in Iran. The regime does not have the ability to seize all the weapons. Mossad has been running circles around Iranian intelligence. One of the past Iranian Islamic Republic presidents, right? Ahmadinejad,
1: yes.
0: He was a Mossad asset, which blew me away because that dude was a hardliner.
1: Yes.
0: So, you know, those guys have got good assets on the ground. There's things that can be done. It could be a long slog. But I'm telling you what, Wayne, here's the truth. The Iranian people hate this regime. The Iranian people want it gone. This is not a popular regime. If it was a popular regime, it's a whole different story, right?
1: But Nikki, you understand America's history, right? The Afghanistans wanted their regime gone, and then America comes and gets rid of it, and we become best friends with the Afghanistanis, and then we abandon them, and anybody who helps us gets killed. So, you know, and their families get wiped out, and their children get wiped out. Yeah. America abandons everybody. We help you for a little while, and then there's public pressure, too much spending on military, and inflation is up, and we got to get out, and we cut, and we run, and then everybody who helped us dies. You know, I don't know if you could say
0: but
1: we intentionally do any of the things. Say that again.
0: Iran,
1: it's not Afghanistan.
0: Iran is not Afghanistan.
1: Because
0: Iran has had this 5,800-year history of national cohesion. And there are all kinds of sectarian groups in Afghanistan that hate each other. This has been something that's been obvious for centuries. If you look at

0: the Reagan era, right? The Mujahideen that were fighting the Soviets were fighting the Soviets on the one hand and fighting each other the rest of the time. That's not happening in Iran. You know, the Iranian people want a future that's glorious because they've had it before. People remember what it was like in the time of the Pahlavis. Even people who weren't born see videos of that time. They want it. There's a cohesion there that's going to allow Iran to prosper and move forward in a way that Afghanistan, Iraq, and Syria, that, let's be honest, are made up states in many ways, never could and never would be able to do.
1: What year did was the Shah deposed? What year was that? Like
0: 1979. February 1979.
1: Right. So, I was like 18 years old then, and I didn't know anything about world affairs, and I didn't pay any attention to what was going on. So educate me. In the 1960s and 70s, Iran was very modern, right? I think the women wore midi skirts and high heels, and it was a very modern, westernized place. Were they not enemies with Israel back then? Were they friends with Israel back then?
0: No, they were good buddies, man. Israel and Iran have been historical allies, biblical allies, man. The Shah was friends with Golda Meir. The Shah was friends with David Ben-Gurion, brother. The Shah was friends with Menachem Begin. Okay, Moshe Dayan and the Shah admired one another, my friend. 1,000%.
1: So the Iranian people, do not have a history of hatred of Jews. They don't have that history.
0: They don't. They don't. Just
1: their leaders.
0: Just the Arab Islamists that have been occupying Iran. Those are the ones who hate them. But the average Iranian has no issue with Jews. They would not like the Arabs whatsoever. And this is the thing the president's got to understand. So when J.D. Vance goes and says to him, this is going to be another Iraq, say, J.D., brother, go study your history before you make foolish statements like that to make you sound ignorant.
1: Right, right. Well, the problem is most of America is ignorant, and they just believe whatever someone tells them. So it's a real problem, and we just, I think everyone's paralyzed. No one really knows what to do. I think the real truth is, and you know, on this show, I've been right, Nikki, like 99.99% of everything I ever guess or predict. But I was wrong on this one because I really thought, as I'm sure Trump thought, that we'd win the Iran war in a matter of weeks. I thought we, like, in 2 weeks, maybe 3 weeks, maybe worst case, 4 weeks, we'd bomb them into submission, they'd wave the white flag, and it would be over. Nobody thought they could last this long while we degrade them so badly, but they don't care. They just keep fighting. Nobody thought that. So it's been a problem here. Let me ask you another quick question. In America, I am stunned by the amount of outward Jew-hating going on. And Israel hating, and I love when people who hate Israel always say the two don't have anything to do with one another. I can hate Israel's government without hating Jews. And they don't even, again, you talk about ignorant people. Nikki, they don't understand the history of Jews. You know, the entire history of the Jewish people is persecution and death and people taking all of our assets away from us and enslaving us. Jewish people feel the pain in our blood, in our cells, of governments who persecute us. When you attack Israel, you're attacking us. It is personal. You can't attack one without attacking the other. I'm sorry to tell you. Hi, Wayne Alaroot for Zichah Genesis Medicine. Their CEO, Dan Montano, has been a guest on my show many times to discuss his company's medicines to reverse type 2 diabetes, reverse Parkinson's, and reverse heart disease. Over 300 patients have been dosed with their medicines during research studies, and all patients have shown great improvement with no adverse events reported. I know many of you have type 2 diabetes or Parkinson's or heart disease, or you know someone who does. So listen up. You could participate in one of their upcoming free medical research studies using their breakthrough medicines. 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
1: Wait on the root is on fire. All right, Nikki Ballew is with us. He is the co-author of two of my books, The Great Patriot Protest and Boycott Book and The Great Patriot Boycott Book. Nikki, so in America, I'm shocked by how many people are outwardly saying what they're saying against Jews in Israel. Is that all going on in Canada too?
0: Yep, unfortunately it is. There are strong defenders of Israel, like, you know, myself, like Ezra Levant and others. But unfortunately, the Canadian federal government is led by some feckless quasi-communists who are basically fellow travelers of these modern Nazis, my friend. And it's a very, very sad thing. One of the reasons it's important that President Trump and the Republican Party win the midterms is because the Democrat Party right now in the United States has been taken over by a bunch of modern Jew-hating Nazis. And if these guys come into power, they're going to do everything in their power to stamp down the Jewish population of the United States. It's important for posterity that we defeat these evil bastards.
1: All with, you know, if you watch My America's Top 10 Countdown or this podcast, you know that I say it all the time. There is a merger in America going on. It's not a merger of United Airlines and Delta. It's a merger of communism and radical Islam. I've never seen anything like it. And it's so weird because, you know, in this fellow travelers group you're talking about, you have gays who, if they understood, they'd all be thrown off a roof and killed in an Islamic. It just makes no sense that a gay would be a communist who hates Jews. It makes no sense.
0: But Wayne, this alliance of the red and the black, which is Islamism and communism, happened in Iran in the 70s. It's what overthrew the Shah. The Shah spoke about it all the time.
1: There
0: and
1: you
0: he
1: go.
0: Said, it's coming to the West. Guys, if you let it succeed here in Canada, in Iran, it'll come to the West. And he was right. He was right. He was prescient. So the way you're going to kill it off is you kill it off in modern Iran. You kill off this regime, and then it dies everywhere else. That's what's got to happen, Wayne. The president needs to understand that. Get me an hour with the president. I'll make him see the light on this. He's a smart guy, and he'll see it. He'll understand it. Once somebody gives him the facts.
1: It's definitely going on. There's a merger of Islam and communism. And, you know, I mentioned gays being bizarre in that fellow travelers group, but also Jews. I mean, let's face it. Jews are always ultra liberal in every country, not just America. I'm sure you've seen it in Canada. The Jews are probably the biggest part of your liberal party out there, what's called the Labor. I don't know. What's the liberal party called? The ultra
0: They're
1: Democrat.
0: Called the Liberal Party.
1: They're called Liberal Party. Okay. Here it's Democrat Party. There it's Liberal Party. But there's always Jews. They're always liberal. They're always far left. And yet they're now fellow travelers with communists that hate Jews and Islamists that want to murder Jews. It makes no sense, and the gays make no sense. None of it makes sense. We have Asians in America that are the hardest working people in the world, and they're all vote Democrat, and they don't realize they came from communist China. You don't realize they're going to kill you, enslave you, and kill you? None of this makes any sense, but we'll try and make sense of it. I hope Trump finishes the job, because it's very obvious, Nikki, no matter what I want, even though I want to win the midterms, even though I want this to be over, do you know what the truth is? You can't cut a deal with these people.
0: Never.
1: You can never negotiate with terrorists. So it's going to turn eventually where Trump has to send the biggest attack since World War II. It has to happen. No matter how many times he postpones it, it has to happen. There's no other way to defeat them. But you wouldn't believe how many Republicans in America are saying, we don't want to defeat them. They've done nothing to us. Leave them alone.
0: Ha! That's the most ridiculous, asinine statement ever. They've been killing Americans since 1979. They've been sending money to proxies that have been murdering Americans since 79. CIA Station Chief Bill Buckley was murdered by Hezbollah assets funded by the Islamic Republic. Colonel Higgins was murdered by assets funded by the Islamic Republic. All the roadside bombs in Afghanistan and Iraq were funded by the IRGC and the Islamic Republic. All of the terror in Europe has been funded by the Islamic Republic. They've been at war with you since 1979. You've been just sticking your head in the sand like an ostrich, pretending it's not happening, but they're still killing you. They're still killing your children. They're raping your wives, and they're trying to destroy everything you stand for. Wake up. They're the more powerful and evil side of the Red-Black Alliance, because when the Red-Black Alliance, if it ever gets into power in the United States, the Islamists are going to kill all the Marxists, because that's what they did in Iran.
1: And it goes on everywhere. I mean, let's face it. Look at Nigeria and Africa. In Nigeria, every time you hear about mass murder, it's Islamists murdering black Christian people in Nigeria, or going to their schools and raping and murdering all the girls, or going to their schools and kidnapping 200 girls and making them their slaves and their wives, even though some of the girls are, you know, 9 years old. It goes on everywhere in the world. Islam is a cancer. It's a cult and it's a cancer, and radical Islam is the worst thing in the history of the world other than communism. All right, Nikki, we appreciate you coming on. You always educate me and strengthen my spine as to what needs to be done, and I appreciate it. Thank you.
0: My pleasure. Take care, brother.
1: All right. 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
9: News this hour from Town Hall. I'm Keith Peters in Washington. Senator Mitch McConnell is returning to his home.
10: Kentucky Republican Senator Mitch McConnell says he's leaving a rehabilitation center and will continue his recovery from home. The 84-year-old former Senate Majority Leader was first admitted to a hospital almost 2 months ago. McConnell disclosed weeks later he fell and was undergoing physical therapy. He gave no specific date for his return to the Capitol, but senators are expected to leave Washington soon for the traditional August recess. McConnell's absence shrinks the Republican majority in the Senate. He is determined to finish out his seventh term, which ends in January. Ed Donahue, Washington.
9: The lasting effects of traumatic brain injuries are raising fresh concerns about the toll of the Iran war on American troops.
11: Military officials say the majority of American troops wounded in the Iran war have suffered traumatic brain injuries. Nearly 700 U.S. service members have been wounded by drone and missile attacks. Most had mild symptoms and have returned to duty. But traumatic brain injuries can have symptoms that last for years.
12: Something like sensitivity, migraines that are periodic. Get dizzy very easily, vertigo.
11: Marine veteran Joe Shearer says he's still plagued with symptoms after surviving two mortar blasts in Iraq in 2005. Experts say screening, early treatment, and support can be crucial. I'm Jennifer King.
9: A Spokane County detective who interviewed the man accused of starting one of the city's wildfires says the man planned it for 2 weeks. Detective Michael Drapeau said in a court filing Wednesday that Aaron Farinacci confessed to sparking the Old Trails fire. On Wall Street, the Dow down by 464 points, the Nasdaq dropping 15, the S&P 500 lower by 13. More at townhall.com.
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13: 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I'm Jim Dallas. 22-year-old Lucas Jamalin, a resident of Spokane, Washington, outlasted a field of over 9,200 entrants to capture the $10 million first prize and his first career World Series of Poker bracelet, which were awarded for tournament victories. Jamalin led from start to finish at the three-day final table and is the second youngest winner ever of the main event behind Joe Cotta back in 2009. Cotta was 21 years of age. The Las Vegas Raiders have added veteran depth to their running back room. Dare Ogunbowale, who's played 9 NFL seasons, signed with the team yesterday. He has 2 stints in Tampa Bay from 2017 to 2020 when the Raiders general manager John Spytek worked with the Buccaneers front office. He's appeared in 114 total games, including 9 starts, also spending time with the Texans, Jaguars, and Washington. The extreme heat warning was supposed to expire Sunday night. It's been extended until this coming Sunday. Clark County's activated cooling stations. If you'd like to find a location, go to helphopehome.org.
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13: Utility work on westbound Flamingo at Maryland Parkway. The left lane is closed there for improvements. Also construction on Interstate 11 both directions between Southern Rancho and Rainbow. The HOV lanes are affected there.
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18: 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Please buckle up and hold on tightly. This station is not responsible for injuries. This is Wayne Allyn Root, direct from the entertainment capital of the world, Las Vegas. What time is it? It's time for war! Here's your host, 100% raw truth, 100% American made, the warrior, Wayne Allyn Root.
1: All right, Wayne Allyn Root from Las Vegas, Great to be with you. I was off yesterday because I was with President Trump. President Trump was in Las Vegas in my neck of the woods in Summerlin. He's never done that before. Red Rock Casino in Summerlin. And I went to his event. I was sitting in the VIP section with some incredible people. Mike Tyson and who are the other big ones? Dean Cain, Superman, Mike Tyson, Iron Mike, one of the greatest boxers of all time. Rick Harrison of Pawn Stars. The Fertitta brothers, Frank and Lorenzo, billionaires who own Station Casinos and Red Rock Casinos. All of them sitting right around me. It was really quite an amazing group. And of course, the head of the Republican National Committee was there sitting right next to us. And I don't know, some of the great celebrities and boxers and actors, just a great, great group of people. I was backstage with Mike Tyson. We took some photos. I just sent them to Daniel to, I do not have a photo of me with President Trump yet because things have changed since he became president of the United States. Every time I went to a Trump event, I'd have a photo with Trump or multiple photos of Trump, and I'd show them to you right away. But that's because we took them with my own phone camera. That's not allowed anymore. Because he's president of the United States, they take your phones. They confiscate your phone when you go in to see the president. So the only a professional photographer takes the photos, and I have to wait until that is sent to me. So it might be a few days. I don't know. It could come later today. Could come tomorrow. Could come over the weekend. Could come next week. So when I get it, I'll show you the photos of me with President Trump and my wife Cindy and I with President Trump. All right, we got the photos. The photos are ready. You got them? Put them on up. Put them on up. So just a couple of photos from yesterday. I can't give you the president's one. Like I said, that won't be in for a few days. But me and Mike Tyson, look at Mike. He's acting like he's my best friend in the world. He's rubbing his head against mine. Thank God he didn't try for my ear or anything. He is generally one of the nicest guys I've ever met backstage at a political event. The nicest celebrity ever. There's Mike Tyson and his wife with my wife Cindy and I. Look at Cindy's outfit. Is she the best dressed woman in the world? She really is. Wherever she goes, everybody says, oh my God, that is the greatest outfit I've ever seen. So Mike Tyson, just again, like it, almost like he's family with me. And here's a guy that is becoming like family with me, a great friend, Dean Cain, Superman, great guy. He mentioned to everybody yesterday within earshot that anytime I'm in trouble, I want to hire Wayne as my attorney, even though Wayne is an attorney. He knows I'm not an attorney, but he'd hire me because he saw me in action as an attorney at Freedom Fest about a month ago. And I was representing ICE, defending ICE in a mock trial. And he was my star witness. Dean Cain is actually an ICE agent. He's an ICE officer. So in addition to being a star celebrity and an actor. But in any case, he was my star witness along with J.J. Carroll, 24-year Border Patrol guy. And we whipped their ass. And the lawyer opposite me, a real lawyer, who had never lost a mock trial at Freedom Fest, lost to me. The jury voted 8-4 in my favor, so, and in ICE's favor. So we were winners, and Dean Cain was telling everybody nearby that Wayne Root is quite the lawyer, and I'd ask him to represent me if I ever get in trouble. So thank you, Dean. Dean's a good guy. Dean, and can you imagine in one day, I was able to hang out with Dean Cain, Superman, Mike Tyson, who used to be Superman, and the real Superman, Donald J. Trump, who is superhuman Superman. Very funny. And somebody put, I liked what somebody put underneath the photo of me and Dean Cain. They said, Superman and Batman. I like that one. Then there was one where somebody said, what was it? What did they say? They said something about, look, in the picture, it's Superman. And Dean Cain's there, too. I thought that was pretty good, too. So lots of good people on social media. Thank you. Lots of fans of Wayne Root. I appreciate every single one of you. I wrote a commentary, and I wanted you to hear it. It is titled, If You Take the New Flu Vaccine, You Are Ignorant, Reckless, Gullible, Delusional, and Mentally Ill, and You Have a Death Wish. Oh, my God. I can't believe what I'm hearing. The new flu vaccine is out, and it's based on the deadly failed mRNA COVID vaccine. And once again, Big Pharma and your bribed government is urging every American to take it. Trust us, they say. This comes at the same moment Dr. Fauci proved that he's a fraud, scam artist, and mass murderer, and proved science is now the same as the mafia, organized crime. This comes as Dr. Fauci took the fifth 111 times like the head of the Gambino crime family. This comes as we learn from his own diaries that Dr. Fauci is a pathological liar and a psychopath. This comes as we now know Dr. Fauci funded the research to create the COVID pandemic and then tried desperately to cover it up. This comes as we now know that Fauci was so excited by his own fame, he claimed Americans per day were dying from the COVID vaccine, his own statistics. This comes as we now know Fauci took the COVID vaccine and then got a blood clot in his lungs, a typical side effect of this deadly vaccine disaster. And rather than warning the world, he covered up his own illness so millions of others would keep taking a vaccine with deadly side effects. This comes as we now know that Fauci and all the so-called medical experts at the FDA and CDC knew there were terrible side effects from the COVID vaccine, but purposely covered them up and then encouraged Americans to go get more boosters. Sidebar, isn't that mass murder? This comes as we now know that Fauci knew the death rate from COVID was not nearly as bad as the government claimed. He knew it was just another bad flu season, yet he urged President Trump to lock down the country, shut down the economy, and close all the schools. Result, billions of dollars lost, millions of jobs lost, hundreds of thousands of businesses went out of business, children mentally damaged, ruining millions of lives. Thanks to U.S. Senator Ron Johnson, although you should thank Wayne Root, because I've been talking about this since the day the VAERS Vaccine Adverse Events Reporting System came out in 2021 about the COVID vaccine. I've been on this thing for 6 years. But thanks to U.S. Senator Ron Johnson, who said this in a hearing, Senate hearing, we now know based on VAERS, trusted by doctors for decades, that 40,000 Americans died from the COVID vaccine. Harvard studied VAERS and concluded only 1% of deaths are ever reported to VAERS. So there could be as many as a few million dead Americans from the COVID vaccine. This comes as we now know Fauci knew the safe, inexpensive miracle drug ivermectin worked effectively to stop COVID and prevent deaths, yet he decided to demonize ivermectin as an animal drug for horses, cows, and pigs so we could get emergency authorization for the COVID vaccine, which means Fauci purposely let millions of Americans die or be injured for life in order to make hundreds of billions of dollars for his friends in Big Pharma. Did I forget to mention that many patients died getting the COVID vaccine during initial trials? So Big Pharma canceled the trials and went straight to market while claiming the vaccine was safe, and then got the FDA to seal the results for 75 years. Like I said, mass murder and crimes against humanity. This is all just the tip of the iceberg. I could go on for days. So knowing all of this, who in their right mind would take the newest flu vaccine made from the same mRNA technology as the deadly COVID vaccine? Here's my tweet from earlier today. Are you stupid and suicidal? Then I've got the flu shot for you. Your choice is, one, you might get the flu, i.e. a cold, and it might last for 2 or 3 days. Two, you might not. Three, or you can get this vaccine and die or become crippled for life. Your choice. Oh my God. Can anyone be this stupid and reckless and gullible? But hey, I'm sure Dr. Fauci says, trust me, take it. Best part of the story here in this article, A, they admit it has much harsher side effects than the old flu shot, and B, Moderna just got approval for this new flu shot based on agreeing to do two more extensive trials over the next, two years. And then I put WTF, what the F? So they want you to take it now. Well, the results may show that you could die and that many others are injured for life, and those results won't be out for 2 more years. So why wouldn't the FDA make all of us wait 2 years for the results? Anyone who takes this is suicidal, dumb as Kamala Harris, and a sheep being led off a cliff. Need I say more? The new flu vaccine made with mRNA is the deadly COVID vaccine repackaged all over again. It's completely unproven. They're telling you that. They're admitting they've got to do 2 more years of trial before they know what this shot will do to you. They're actually admitting that the side effects are far worse than the old flu shot. So why not wait 2 years to see the more extensive trial results? Why be a crash test dummy on an unproven vaccine again? Who would trust the science or trust the doctors? Doctors, we just found out science is made up, science is fraud, science is gaslighting, science is no better than organized crime. Common sense, the flu is a cold, sometimes a harsh cold, but it's a cold. It's no reason to risk your life on another disastrous mRNA vaccine based on the first COVID vaccine that killed and injured millions. I've never in my life had a flu shot, and I've rarely even caught a cold in the last 40 years. What's my secret? Lots of vitamin C, D3, zinc, and garlic every day of my life. Meanwhile, every person I meet who is sick with a really bad flu or just recovered from weeks in bed took the flu shot. No one needs a flu shot, let alone an untested, controversial, deadly flu shot. Willing to take the new flu shot, you are ignorant, reckless, gullible, delusional, and mentally ill, and you have a death wish. But hey, if you're a Democrat, I urge you to trust the science. Hi, I'm Wayne Allyn Root, the national TV and radio host known as the MAGA warrior and the capitalist evangelist. This presidency is ushering in the golden age of prosperity, and it's all built around making America the energy capital of the world. 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

0: 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I'm Wayne Root, founded WayneRoot@gmail.com. You can email me anytime. Love to hear from you. The Root's on fire. This is the Wayne Stream Media. I'm the biggest MAGA mouth in the world, which means I tell truth. You know, foreign-born communists know everything about America, don't they? Milot Kyros is a Democrat Socialist of America candidate. One of those communists I think should be banned. She's running for Congress in Colorado. She recently appeared on Firing Line on PBS and tried to argue there's nothing more American than socialism. She was born in Ethiopia. Isn't that great? An Ethiopian communist who loves socialism and thinks America is all about socialism. She says there's nothing more American than socialism, and it has proven to deliver life, liberty, and the pursuit of happiness. She believes there should be a trans bill of rights, staunchly defended socialism, asserting it is delivered on the ideas outlined in the founding documents of the United States. I don't think there's anything more American than subscribing to an economic philosophy that, as evidence shows, is the only one that's actually capable of delivering things like liberty and the pursuit of happiness. Socialism has proven to deliver. This is not a joke. She's saying this. She's being serious. Socialism has proven to deliver on the values of the Declaration of Independence more than capitalism has, asked the host. She says, yes. You know, when we talk about capitalism, you know, one of the things that folks talk about with capitalism as a theory, capitalism isn't a theory, it's worked for 250 years, is that it's responsible for, you know, delivering people out of poverty here in America, which isn't the entire story. You know, socialism and communism always result in mass murder. Always. Always. All right. So, another foreign-born communist loser, Zohran Mamdani, booed off the stage at an NYPD event in Staten Island, meaning a police event. Staten Island is thought to be the most conservative part of the city. It's the one area that did not vote for Zohran Mamdani in the mayoral election. You won't be seeing this on CNN or MSNBC. But he crisscrossed the five boroughs Tuesday night, Mayor Zohran Mamdani, for the first night out against crime as mayor, handing out proclamations, posing for selfies, and touting record-low shootings and murderers, even as the tour highlighted an unresolved debate over whether the city needs more officers. Police unions have warned officers are overstretched, while Mamdani has sought to broaden the city's public safety strategy through a new Office of Community Safety focused on mental health services. He received warm receptions in Brooklyn and Manhattan. The reception was somewhat different in Staten Island, several people booing as the mayor took the stage. He spoke for roughly 30 seconds before he exited the stage. It's the only bureau he lost last year. He received 23% of the borough's votes, compared to 55% for Cuomo, 21% for Curtis Sliwa. See, here's my problem. That means a huge majority of Staten Island, which is supposed to be conservative, voted for Andrew Cuomo, the man who sent all the old people to their deaths in the nursing homes, the man who allegedly sexually harassed, never met a woman he didn't want to sexually harass, everyone in his whole damn office. Do you have any idea how disgusting of a human being Andrew Cuomo is? And even Staten Island supported Andrew Cuomo. It's stunning. And it's what I say about Democrats versus the DSA. The DSA are outright communists who admit it, full Monty. They show it. They're willing to say it, like this gal in Colorado. They're willing to defend socialism. They still won't call it communism, but it's communism. Socialism and communism is the same thing. And it's mass murder, and they're willing to say it. But the real Democrats, who aren't the DSA, they claim they're much more moderate. They're not. Andrew Cuomo is a typical liberal nutjob. He's just not willing to say out loud, I'm a socialist slash communist. But it's been my opinion for years now that Democrats are hiding the fact that they're socialist and communist. Now someone's coming out and saying it, and the regular Democrats going, oh my God, they're socialist and communist. You've always been socialist and communist. You just hide it, what you believe in. Everything you believe in is the same as the communists. It's not quite as extreme, but it's heading in the same direction. So you're not that different. All right, Zecha Genesis Medicine is the main title sponsor of the show. They've been developing medicines to treat Parkinson's, reverse type 2 diabetes, reverse heart disease, reverse strokes. 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Now they're opening a pre-IPO investment opportunity in one of their sister marketing companies. 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
5: The World Series of Poker crowned a new champion last night. 22-year-old professional card player Lucas Jumalon from Spokane, Washington, needed only a little more than an hour to collect the last of Finnish poker player Lauri Saskalati's chips. Jumalon gets $10 million, the gold bracelet, and lifetime bragging rights. Saskalati did all right, too. The runner-up in the main event pocketed $6 million. 26 runs at Las Vegas Ballpark last night. Unfortunately, the Aviators only got 10 of them in the 16-10 loss to the Tacoma Rainiers. Their parent club, the Athletics, are consistent, if nothing else. They fell to the Redlegs in Cincinnati 3-2 to run their losing streak to 7 games. The Las Vegas Aces are in the midst of a 5-game road trip. They're in Indianapolis today to take on the Fever. Their magic number to clinch a playoff berth for the 8th straight year is down to 5.
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12: Look out for a road hazard, 11 southbound. That's at mile marker 2. A stalled vehicle on the shoulder, 11 north at the Charleston off-ramp, and an incident 15 southbound at Lake Mead. Now you're up to date with on-time traffic.

0: Shoot the Roots on Fire. Welcome back. This is Warzone Live. We're the official podcast of the Gateway Pundit. And oh, do we have a great guest for you today, because still, in the end, illegal immigration and boys and girls schools and transgender this and transgender that, the open border. There's a million issues in the world, but to me, the number one issue is making money. I'm like Trump, man. Making money's in my DNA. Making money's in my blood. I'm always looking for ways to make more money. In the end, that makes an awful lot of problems go away for the nation and for the middle class and for the people of this country. Making money is got to be our number one goal. Economy, jobs, GDP. That's what really matters. So I got a great guest for you to talk about it. Lost Soldier Oil and Gas has been the sponsor of this show for almost a year now. Do you realize it's been about a year that they've been the sponsor of my podcast, my national radio show, my national TV show on Real America's Voice TV network? And it's really an amazing property. It took 40 years to piece together this 40,000 acre giant gas discovery, estimated to contain up to 6 trillion cubic feet of gas, making it one of the largest natural gas discoveries in the Rocky Mountain region, in the last 30 years. And they have a management forecast projecting just the first 25 wells to produce 400 million cubic feet per day of natural gas, and by 2035, targeted production of over a billion cubic feet a day. An amazing project. And I invested in this project not once but twice last year. I intend to invest a third time this year, and I want to introduce you to the project, and I want to introduce you to the guy who is the CEO and the chairman of the board, who invented this project, Mark Bruner, CEO of Lost Soldier Oil and Gas. The website, by the way, lostsoldier.com, lostsoldier.com. Mark, welcome to the show. I haven't had you on in quite a while. You've been running around the world raising money. You've been in Europe. You've been in Switzerland. You've been in Saudi Arabia. You're all over the world. You're an amazing guy. You're always traveling. You're always raising money. You're always running your company. You are a busy man like me. That's hard to nail you down. So it's great to have you back on the show.
1: So wonderful to be with you again, Wayne. Good to see you.
0: All right. So you're a second generation oil and gas man. You're actually a second generation oil and gas legend. Your previous public companies, Pentco Energy, produced about 100 to 1 for every dollar invested. Investors and stockholders made $100, and Ultra Petroleum, spectacular return for investors. That one was 1,000 to 1 for every dollar invested. People got back 1,000. It was one of the biggest stocks of the entire decade of I think it was the 90s, right? It was the go-go 90s. Right. And that stock was one of the highest flyers on Wall Street. So Lost Soldier is an amazing, amazing project, but tell people why it's so amazing, why

0: can see based on the seismic interpretation, we can drill up to 500 horizontal wells so far that we can see. And the other wonderful thing is that no one can drill this for 50 years. We've known where all the basins are for 50 years. All of them have been drilled, as far as I know, except this one, because there's a uranium mine out here that was, whenever Three Mile Island melted down in the early 80s, they started reclamating this mine. Kennecott did 3 years ago. They finished the reclamation. I got a call. I drilled it. And as they say, the rest is history. Certainly the largest gas field I've ever found. Right now, if you compare it with some of the other basins, there's thousands of feet of layer cake type, regionally pervasive, overpressured sands. It's very much like the Haynesville and the Utica. If any of you have heard of those plays, you've probably heard of a guy named Jerry Jones that owned the Dallas Cowboys. That's like number one play now, okay, the Western Haynesville. And I would encourage everyone to compare what we have with the Western Haynesville, because I think it certainly, you know, is comparable. The difference here is we're the only operator. No one else is in here. It's just us. We made the discovery. We have legacy infrastructure that is on its last throes. We can tie into all that legacy infrastructure. We're laying a 5 mile line to start producing gas this year. And, you know, the plan is when we finish this private placement to be producing about 400, 500 million cubic feet a day, 300 million a year in cash flow within 36 months. And then we plan to build a 42 to 46 line 50 miles away to the trading hub Wamsutter, about 10 times that. There's another guy named Warren Buffett that's looping on that line that going out to California. So, you know, as you all know, he's no fool. So he's going to send all his gas out to Pacific Corp and the West Coast. So we hope to be able to do that too. Anyway, that's pretty much a summary, Wayne.
1: So give me some new updates, because remember, I'm one of your investors. I invested not once but twice last year. Very big, healthy investments, by the way, from Wayne Root. And I plan to invest again this year. What's happened between the last time we spoke on TV, which was probably 6 months ago, although you've had your president of your company and your COO talking to me on TV as well, but you were busy traveling. Give us some updates from last year. What exciting things have happened, and tell me what will happen this year in the year 2026.
0: Well, I think you know, one of the things that we've done is that you're always looking for permits to drill. You're always looking for right-of-ways and other things in order to be able to lay the pipelines. All this is completed, okay? It's finished, okay? And so, we're going to start building this pipeline sometime in July, when what we call the winter snips are off and we can get in here and lay that pipeline. We think it'll take, 45 to 60 days to finish the pipeline. Then we'll be producing gas, okay? So that's going to happen this year. We're very excited about that. The other thing that I think is important is that we have a deal with the federal government. All the leases that we have, they're federal and state leases, they've been put into what we call a federal unit, which means that it's all those different leases. We had like 56 of them. They're one lease now. It means that we can orderly develop this gas field with the cooperation of the federal government. They stamped the deposit commercial. So all those things have happened. And yeah, we think we're going to be able to do that. We're hoping to be able to drill some of the deep overpressured horizontals this year, at least one, maybe two of those. We're anticipating 50 million a day plus wells. They're going to be expensive. You know, they're $20 to $30 million a piece. But when you're producing those kind of rates, they pay out very quickly. And so, you know, possibly within a year. So something, you know, the field next to us, Lost Soldier Field, which I named my company after, that field's been producing for over 100 years, produced 450 million barrels, still does 3,500 barrels a day. And so some of the deeper stuff that we're looking for and we'll find some of those this year as well. So very exciting times for us. And by the way, we also drill more, not drilling for ourselves, for Enbridge, which transports about 30% of the natural gas in the United States. And actually, we're entering into a 23 oil contract with them. I think that would speak very highly of our drilling people and their abilities. And, you know, we're very excited about that.

0: relationship with them as well. So we're going to be having revenue out of our drilling company, out of our pipeline company, out of our working interests, and those people that invest will also enjoy a package of overriding royalty as well. So, yeah.
1: And don't forget, the thing that got me was, you know, I have seen a lot of potential in my life. I think this is the most potential I've ever seen. But potential is one thing. That doesn't mean you ever deliver. You have a track record that's amazing. That's great. Penteco, Ultra Petroleum, very impressive. That was a decision pusher for me. And then, of course, what else can you invest in? Like, if I put $100,000 into stocks and those stocks happen to go down, I would get no tax break. It would do nothing for me until the day they went back up. You get a $3,000 deduction on stock losses in a given year. But with oil and gas, it's the most generous tax deduction you can ever get. It's 70% write-off the first year you invest. So if I put $100,000 in, I get a $70,000 tax deduction on my tax return in the first year, and the other 30 over the next, I think, 3 years, right?
0: Well,
1: so that's pretty impressive.
0: There's been a change. It's 100% now, not 70%.
1: Really?
0: Under the Trump tax bills, okay?
1: But that's for this year coming up, 2026.
0: Yes.
1: I invested in 2025, yeah. So I have to go by the old rules, I assume, yeah?
0: I think the other thing, too, is that the viewers need to realize that we don't have to process any of this. This is 93% methane, CH4. So no processing. We don't have to build any plants. When we put it into the pipeline, it could go directly into homes. We have people contacting us about putting in data centers. There's a lot of options here that we're going to be looking at, Wayne. So we'll keep you updated as things happen this year.
1: All right, data centers would seem to be the way to go. That's all anyone talks about now is data centers and how much they use so much energy. Well, you've got the energy for them, so it would seem like it would be a profit center. Last thing, for accredited investors who want to learn more and get involved, they go to lostsoldier.com, and then what happens? Someone gets back to them?
0: Yeah, we'll get back to them. We give them the information so they can access they can access all the information. We'll answer their questions. And, you know, we look at all our investors as a family. The Lost Soldier family is like what we need to say, right?
1: Well, with my big investment, I better be a good family member. I better be loved. Better be loved, Mark.
0: Well, we'll let you move in. We'll let you move in.
1: Second home in Wyoming. LostSoldier.com. 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Go there. Give them your contact information. They'll get right back to you and show you how you can be involved. It's the right project, right time, the right president, the right energy secretary, the right CEO, Mark Bruner, with an incredible, spectacular past record. 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
1: All right, so here's some interesting articles based on my opening commentary, right? My opening commentary was titled, If You Take the New Flu Vaccine, You're Ignorant, Reckless, Gullible, Delusional, and Mentally Ill, and You've Got a Death Wish. Moderna's mRNA flu vaccine approved by the FDA. Unbelievable. The U.S. Food and Drug Administration has approved Moderna's flu vaccine for anyone who's over 50, marking the first time the agency has licensed a messenger RNA vaccine for seasonal influenza. It was given traditional approval for adults 50 to 64 and accelerated approval for over age 65 because we got to kill those over 65s as quick as possible. Dr. Anthony Fauci subpoenaed by 3 state attorney generals for allegedly profiting off of his COVID-19 guidance that was all wrong. And he managed to make millions on it while he made his friends billions, actually hundreds of billions. God knows. I remember when we looked at Elon Musk, it's like Elon Musk may be a trillionaire. I think he's the world's first trillionaire, right? But I think that his stock company, the stock in his company, made something like, 3,000 people that work for him, all millionaires. Same thing with Bill Gates in the old days. So many people got stock in Microsoft. They all became, you know, secretaries, became multimillionaires. And I think last I looked, there were like 100 people who became billionaires because of the COVID vaccine. Billionaires because of the stocks of Big Pharma. Senate panel holds Fauci in contempt for refusing to answer questions. So the Senate's going after him, and he could go to prison for that. And three AGs are going after him. What did Wayne Root say? He's not going to get away with it. And state AGs are the answer. I said that from day one. If you can't break the pardon, then any Republican state AG can get him and get him good, because 24 Republican states have the death penalty. And then here's a great story. San Francisco Museum to bring back COVID-era rule despite lack of scientific support. COVID-era masking is making a brief comeback in one San Francisco museum. The Exploratorium announced Tuesday all visitors and staff will once again be required to wear N95, KN95, or KF94 masks from 9 in the morning to 11 in the morning on August 22nd during a special session designed to give immunocompromised guests what the museum called a safer experience. Oh my God, they never learn about anything. Vaccines, lockdowns, masks, social distancing. It was all fraud. And then finally, the last story that relates to this story, that relates to my opening commentary on the COVID vaccine. Youngest black professor in Cambridge, which is the Harvard of England, Jason Arday, resigns after PhD plagiarism, fake books, and intimidation claims. I try and tell everybody this. It's all fraud. Well, this is a combination of two things. A, if you see that the youngest professor in the history of Cambridge, youngest black professor in the history of Cambridge, two things come out of that. Has to resign, right? Two things come out of that. Number one, DEI is a joke. Affirmative action is a joke. You force people to hire people that have no right in the job. They're not qualified. It's almost unbelievable. Don't call me racist. This is just truth. In the last 5 years, there have been so many black professors who were at the highest levels of the Harvards of the world that were forced to resign in disgrace because it turns out they plagiarized some of the most important tests or whatever it was they needed to get into Harvard. They plagiarize tests, or they plagiarize their big exams. They plagiarize their thesis that gets them into, or gets them there, or gets them to stay in their position. It's not because black people are bad. It's because you're promoting people who don't deserve the job. So it's the wrong black people, and they're willing to cheat to get there and cheat to stay there. And it's not racism. The state has happened so many times, like a dozen times. The most respected black professors in America are all cheating and plagiarizing. They copy someone else's book or paper. So number one, DEI is a failure. Number two, it just proves again, don't trust the science. Don't trust anything anyone says. They're all freaking liars. All of them. All experts are liars. The experts are liars. I told you a few days ago that when I was in my 20s, and at the very first point I wanted to be a talk show host, I made up a demo tape. My friend Darren Scott recorded it for me, and Darren's gone on to be a big voiceover guy who does voiceovers, some of the biggest ones in America. And Darren created the tape for me, and I remember it like it was yesterday. He brought it up to me like a month ago. He said, "You remember your demo tape? It was called Experts or Idiots." And the whole tape was me talking for an hour about how experts are wrong about everything. And this was in like 19, probably like 89, maybe 1990. And I knew even then that all experts are idiots. They don't know anything. They're full of crap. How can you listen to these people? Someone comes up to you and says, "I am the most historically amazing black professor at Harvard, and I know everything about everything." Assume they know nothing about anything, and they got their job. "I got my job because I'm black." Not because you're smart, not because you have common sense, not even in this case because you're book smart and you're a bookworm and have no common sense. You're nothing. You're just black. That's the only reason you got the job, because you're black. You got nothing. Nothing, nothing, nothing. You just can't believe that the people in power who call themselves experts, who think of themselves important, are really this dumb and incompetent. But they are. They are. All right, that's it for tonight's show. And in the meantime, you can call and leave a voicemail, which I'll read on the air right now, 800-347-ROOT, 800-347-ROOT, or call that number at 6 o'clock Eastern, 3 o'clock Pacific, and talk to me live on the air, 800-347-7668. Bye-bye. Have a great night. Hi, this is Wayne Allyn Root, your favorite national conservative TV host, who just happens to be your Vegas hometown hero. 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
16: News this hour from Town Hall. I'm Keith Peters in Washington. Vice President J.D. Vance is pushing back against claims that he's anti-Jewish. Vance tells the Hugh Hewitt Show on the Salem Radio Network the criticism is unfair and that he'll work to more clearly explain his relationship with Israel.
17: There are some Israelis who are just so used, at least some people in Israeli media, who are so used to politicians just taking as a given that America and Israel always have shared interests, when I think the reality is that we often have shared interests, but we don't always. And I don't think that makes me anti-Semitic, and I don't think it makes me anti-Israel. I just think it makes me honest.
16: Vance says the U.S.-Israel relationship is built on more than 70 years of shared values and mutual interests, but he argues that support for the alliance is too often reduced to slogans instead of honest and open discussion. White House Deputy Chief of Staff Stephen Miller says President Trump is moving to curb eligibility to birthright citizenship, signing two executive orders after the Supreme Court rejected an earlier attempt.
18: The idea that people come here pretending to be a tourist, pretending to be a visitor, saying they want to go to Disneyland, they want to go visit a monument or go to a national park, but the real reason they're here is to have a child, to make that child an automatic citizen, leave our country, and then have a U.S. citizen child, it gives them access under this broken system to welfare benefits, ultimately to the voting booth, and all the other rights and privileges that belong solely to Americans. So that practice of birth tourism is, as of the signing of this order, hereby banned.
16: President Trump says he believes his latest actions will be constitutional. In June, the Supreme Court upheld a broad conception of birthright citizenship, rejecting Trump's previous efforts. More on these stories at townhall.com.
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19: 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I'm Jim Dallas. 22-year-old Lucas Jamalin, a resident of Spokane, Washington, outlasted a field of over 9,200 entrants to capture the $10 million first prize in his first career World Series of Poker bracelet, which were awarded for tournament victories. Jamalin led from start to finish at the three-day final table and is the second youngest winner ever of the main event behind Joe Cotta back in 2009. Cotta was 21 years of age. The Las Vegas Raiders have added veteran depth to their running back room. Dare Ogunbowale, who's played 9 NFL seasons, signed with the team yesterday. He has 2 stints in Tampa Bay,